0: the blood.
1: These blood donors doing what they can.
2: I do try to come in more frequently when I hear there's a need or a shortage.
3: You got to give back somehow. You know, it's about sacrifice.
1: I'm Monica Nelson with your consumer and business news.
4: Anthropic admits that its Claude AI system breached three organizations during cybersecurity tests. Last week, OpenAI said one of its unreleased AI models broke into the Hugging Face system during testing. In both the Anthropic and OpenAI cases, the models were able to access the internet, even though the systems were supposed to be offline. Apple is reporting a strong second quarter with year-over-year iPhone sales up 22% and Mac sales up 29%. But outgoing CEO Tim Cook says there's a looming shortage of memory chips, and that's causing hardware companies to raise prices. Apple plans to release new products in September. And Reddit is reporting a strong second quarter as it issues a warning about the impact of AI. While the company beat Wall Street's estimates, its stock slid 10%. After the CEO said search referrals were choppy. It's part of a growing concern that companies like Reddit are losing potential users when an AI system provides a brief summary. That's your tech report. I'm Chris Caraggio.
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6: For tonight, clear skies with a low of 70. Tomorrow, sunny and hot with a high of 103.
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8: In San Bernardino. KCAA.

thing that I think that has always been missing with regards to our discussion on the impact on movements within the African American community, specifically what I consider to be the heyday of the black movement, being primarily the 60s and 70s, where we're talking about the Black Panther Party, we're talking about the SNCC, the SCLC, all these organizations that we talk about and their impact on black America today. What is way too often left out of the discussion is the impact of the Nation of Islam. Now, before I begin to start discussing the Nation of Islam, I want to give a couple of disclaimers. And it's not a dig on the nation itself, but first and foremost, I'm not a member of the Nation of Islam, never been a registered member of the Nation of Islam. In fact, I've never been to a Nation of Islam temple. Very much a fan of Malcolm. And so the reason why I want to give that disclaimer, not again to say anything negative about members of the Nation of Islam, but I think it gives a little bit more credibility to my analysis, because I'm being very objective. I think I have an objective analysis of the impact of the Nation of Islam on Black America, and how it contributed so much to the movement, the golden era of the Black movement. So the issue is, and this is beside the theology of the Nation of Islam. And I'm not going to really go into a discussion about the Nation of Islam, who the Nation of Islam is, but just a summary of it. The Nation of Islam was an organization that came about in the 1930s. The primary figure of the

amount of doctrines as it related to black people and a way of life other than the traditional lobbying the government to provide us freedom, to provide us and make those rights wrong, to be able to integrate into the schools, to be able to go and sit at their lunch counters, to be able to vote, which is important, to be able to do all these things in order to allow black people to do what is seen as full citizenship in this country, as citizens, and who have contributed so much to this country and the building of this country, from its blood, sweat, and tears, then the nation was more focused on doing for self. It understood the idea of not begging, so to speak, a society that has oppressed you for almost four centuries to give you something, right? It's like it's so at what point do you begin to understand that these individuals that have oppressed you for such a long time are there to give you something, right? What the nation brought into the mix was this idea of do for self. They were not really feeling the whole integration thing. They were more focused on all aspects of the individual and focusing on the individual and individual values. It included the idea of abstaining from vices, not drinking, not smoking, not being involved in drugs, or not being in drug in any of those vices, that we're going to abstain from that, and really going into the community and focusing on picking up those at the lowest level. One of the a lot of people who came into Islam, and I'm not talking about, of course, Islam has grown significantly as those who have converted to what they call true an Orthodox Islam. But many of the people from the nation were these individuals. They could have been drug dealers. Many of them were pimps. Many of them were people who were involved. Some of them were killers. And the fact that they were focusing on taking those types of individuals and providing them with this knowledge of self, doing for self, building them up, cleaning them up, and then building them up. And it was an extremely important movement in black history. I think that if, again, without even going into the theology, you can say whatever you want about the Nation of Islam. Some people call them racist. Some people have a problem with the nation because of the fact that they were not necessarily practicing true Islam, that they were that he was playing God when he wasn't God. They've called them hypocrites. There's a lot of things that go along with the focus on Elijah Muhammad, as well as today, Minister Louis Farrakhan. They are very much anti-Semitism. We've heard all of that. But at the root of all of it still is this whole idea of these well-disciplined black men and women who are indoctrinated to have a lot of pride in themselves, to focus on the family, to focus on maintaining a clean mind, a clean health, because they're into dieting is extremely important. All those things are really important. So, I mean, you have to look at this, the mindset of black people. I was born in 1967. So you would have to figure that someone my age as being an African American descendant of African slaves,
I probably have like 9

10 generations probably in the U.S., meaning that from counting parents, grandparents, and great-grandparents, 3,000 to 4,000 people are my ancestors directly, right? So you figure of those 3,000 to 4,000 people, they have all been in bondage in one way or the other, whether you're talking about the, what, 2 or 3 centuries of slavery, whether you're talking about at least a half a century or more, or at least a century of societal apartheid, whether we're talking about the, you know, the post-slavery, you know, the Jim Crowism, separate but equal, you know, being treated like second-class citizens, not having at least, I mean, and we're not talking about constructively, but actively not being treated like full citizens of this country. We're talking 3,000 or 4,000 people of my background, for most of us who are African-American. That's a lot. And many of the laws and many of the things that have actually been done, I mean, it's not, you know, we can just go to the Freedom of Information Act and realize that there was an effort by the highest level of government, including the Federal Bureau of Investigations under J. Edgar Hoover, who made a concerted effort to disturb any black progress. There was a concerted effort because it was seen as a threat to society. The psychosis of that, and once we did get into the point of integration, and keeping in mind one of the things that Dr. King said close to the time that prior to his assassination was that he feared that he may have integrated his people into a burning house. So he wasn't really sure about the efforts that he made with regards to integration. And so I think that when you because I think that he felt that, as many people would feel, and this is not a dig on Dr. King, because I think that Dr. King was a was one of our greatest leaders and impacted, period, whether we're talking black or whatever, one of the greatest leaders in American history. But I think that what happened is we felt like that, or many felt that all we needed to do was integrate. And once we integrated and we were giving full access to what they which would be described as a so-called American dream, that everything else would fall into place. But the problem, of course, is, you know, it's one thing, you know, it's like getting that someone give you an opportunity to get into the door. Well, once you get into the door, you're ready for what's going to happen when you walk into this door. There's so much more that was going on with, you know, because nobody was focused on the psychosis and the crisis and all the trauma that black people have been through for 4 centuries. That was really never really something that nobody really focused on. There's no organization. I mean, you did have the Black Panther Party and other organizations that talked about being black and proud. But 90% of what they were talking about was how they were being oppressed, right? And I think that there is a psychosis that goes along with a victim mentality, right? So in other words, if you go into something with a victim mentality, then it stunts your growth, right? Because there is, you know, the thing about American society is that the lines are blurred, very blurred, if you happen to be an African American. The blurred lines are that there is a certain amount of pushback when you're trying to achieve any goal, whether you're black, white, no matter who you are. There's haters, there's problems that go along with just life in general. Then on the other hand, you also have, which I feel can be just as equal, the whole idea of people who may try to oppress you because of the color of your skin. So now, you know, how do you navigate the pushback that is the result
of just anybody's journey and the pushback that is either contaminated by also what goes along with the typical pushback, with also that additional problem of some of it oftentimes being because of the color of your skin, or, you know, those sort of things. So it's very difficult to navigate that. That's what makes it very difficult. And so oftentimes when you can't help but having the PTSD of being Black in America and truly understanding, that's the one thing that sometimes becomes the drawback of being a conscious, is that once you become conscious, then to some degree it impacts your thinking, your analysis and your thinking process, because you realize that that race goes in to really, you know, people want to tell you, and there's a lot of people who disagree now today, says race doesn't matter. You know, that's just something, you know, it doesn't matter. I'm an American. Race really doesn't matter. And it doesn't matter just simply because you don't want it to matter. You know, racism was I mean, American, Black culture was in many ways a reaction to white racism. And so when you have someone who now we see in the political spectrum, many Black people who have now become Republicans, and not just saying that all Black Republicans fall into this category, but there are, you know, because a lot of Black people who were Republicans, and I know people make the argument that post, you know, the Reconstruction era, there was a lot, you know, the Republican Party was for Black people. You know, we realize that that seems like an empty argument, because we know that the idea and philosophies of parties have switched. So that, you know, I mean, and I'm not really into that type of set tripping anyway. If, you know, Republicans, Democrats, liberals, conservatives, Bloods, Crips, Vice Lords, all of that, you know, tends to be more of, you know, we kind of have to get away from that mob mentality of trying to identify with one or the other, because I think that we are more complicated as human beings, that we cannot be boxed into one political party. However, I think that when people go to the Republican Party and make statements such as, or even Democratic Party, whatever your philosophy is, or independent, and say that racism doesn't matter anymore. Racism does matter. However, it you know, because you can walk and chew gum at the same time. There's one thing to say race doesn't matter, but it's another thing to try to figure out how to navigate it and how you're going to allow that to impact your success, right? And I believe that's where the doctrines that came in from the Nation of Islam of doing for self. But another thing that's really important is the values that came with it. The values that came with being in the nation. Now, values is not just necessarily, you know, is not just a Nation of Islam concept. Obviously, values was basically part of different, you know, social, economic, you know, it's not limited to that. But when we think about the values that we had, as we think about the family, the Black family at that juncture, prior to as we go into the 1970s, after the passing of the Civil Rights Act, when we think about the issue of how we respected our parents, how we respected our elders in general, how we just had respect for ourselves. You know, there's things you did and you didn't do. I mean, those are things that we basically have gone that, you know, we don't focus on anymore. That's not part of the discussion. And however, but at the same time, that is where we are continuing to have the crisis that we're having in Black America. Now, someone can say, well, whatever is going on in Black America,
It's not racism. It's what black people are doing to themselves, right? Whether you're talking about the black family, whether you're talking about the numbers as it relates to the incarceration rate, whether we're talking about the issues as it relates to the economics, whether we're talking about the issue as it relates to, you know, single parenthood, you know, all those things are even vices. You know, clearly black people do not use drugs at a higher rate than anyone else. However, the penal system actually tends to show the numbers are skewed against black people. And so, you know, as we keep those things in mind and as we're beginning to make truly, if you want to make a difference, because there's people who, for example, are saying are, you know, we have this thing called cooning that we talk about among black people, where we're saying that basically, you know, you've left the black community. You're not really committed to the community. You're dating outside of your race. You're, you know, doing all these things. And we're talking about whether you're talking about black nationalists, Pan-Africanists, any of those things. Though, you know, what's absent in those movements? What's absent in Pan-African movement? What's absent in the black nationalist movement? What's absent in many of these movements that we're having where we're talking about black collectivism? Black collectivism is going to be very limited as to the progress of all African people if it does not focus on values and it doesn't focus on discipline. Because the self-destruction is an issue that is affecting all of those movements. Because we're talking about a mindset, right? However, the discipline is the most important part of the whole movement. It's just like we understand money, and money is not going to, now there's a big focus on getting the bag. You know what I mean? So that's the whole thing. It's like, now I know how to get the bag. Make your money. Because now we believe that getting the bag is somehow related to something we didn't do before. Black people didn't know how to make the money. Make sure you get the bag. And so when you think about the whole idea about getting the bag, we teach our children about investing. We're starting to say, well, let's teach our children about real estate. Let's teach our children about generational wealth. You know, there's a lot of money in the black community, where there's trillions of dollars that we spend in consumer, as consumers. But if you lose your values in the process, you're not going to see any progress. I mean, let's look at what do they go after black people for when they become successful? Whether you're talking about Bill Cosby, whether you're talking about Diddy now, whether you're talking about all these individuals who got, you know, and I'm not saying this, it's clearly you have people in the white community who are actually being arrested and in the media for the same thing. But we don't have that many people in the black community that got that kind of money. And when they do get that kind of money, it's always things that relates to their values. Even when it came to Dr. King, I mean, when you know, there was, and the COINTELPRO, they were listening in on Dr. King to show that he was a womanizer. You know what I mean? They, you know, that he was cheating on Coretta Scott King. You know, they were trying, that's been a tactic in this country for a long time, to take the best of us and to try to show everyone else to bring that person down. But the people who are actually making, you know, who are criticizing these individuals the most happen to be black people themselves. So if you go through YouTube and you start seeing individuals who are giving these podcast interviews, many times they're giving interviews at the expense of
other popular black people by trying to just throw shade on somebody else. So it then goes back to the whole idea of values. You know, I mean, of course, if that's not the focus of the community is values, then, you know, it's always going to continue to be this crisis among the numbers among black people in prisons are increasing. How is it that we are now, you know, having more so-called economic power, but we continue to see African-Americans being charged? And one could say that it's because the government targets black people more than they do other people. That is an argument. But I would submit that the issue is really more focused on, you know, we kind of, we didn't know the assignment. And I think that had there had been a combination of the underlying values and do for self policies and doctrine of the Nation of Islam that was more adopted by some of the other organizations, then I think that we would have been going a lot further in where we're going. 'Cause that's what we taught our kids. I mean, that a lot of people that came from the generation before me just felt like that if you send your kid to school, they get their education, they go into the job market, they make, you know, maybe get a good job, and then they're going to be fine. And then that generation taught their children, well, I'm going to give you materialistically the things that I never had. I'm going to allow you to see things I never had. And each generation continues to go through this path. However, what some of our ancestors had was something that you couldn't buy. And that was a values. The values that you get from struggle is sometimes not passed on from generation to generation. And because you're not having this, you know, it's just like now. I mean, we're, you know, we live in a different time. We know how to co-parent, and everything's cool with that. We're cool with co-parenting. It's a new generation. You know, the traditional family structure is something that we really don't honor. You know what I mean? Whereas it should be, you know, you're embarrassed to go bankrupt, but you're not embarrassed to leave your family. And to me, that's crazy, right? I mean, if I have, you know, if I lose my mansion, I'm embarrassed. If I lose, you know, my Bentley, I'm embarrassed, right? If I, you know, if I can't floss all these things on Facebook or Instagram of all the material things that I have, then, you know, that's more of the focus. However, what about the dad I am? What about the husband I am, or the spouse that I am, or the son that I am? You know what I mean? And so we get lost in that. And it, you know, and it's become normalized. You know what I mean? And it's amazing about the things that embarrass you today, or what we tend to be, you know, which what we tend to focus on when it comes to our ideas of success and our ideas of fulfillment. And the black community, and I'm just speaking of the black community because I'm sure this goes across the whole country, I think, is in a crisis when it comes to values. But specifically as it relates to the black community, you're not going to see any progress until we get a hold of that. You know, and I think that when we, and beyond the whole idea of focusing on any specific religion, even when we talk about religion, you know, it's a different discussion. You know, what we're allowed to see, even in the church, and just also when I talked about that I'm out in the nation, I am a Muslim, you know. And I try to strive to be the best Muslim that I possibly can be, and have as much, and part of the doctrine of me being a Muslim is having faith in my Creator and being focused on
that given me that spiritual foundation, and doing the right thing. Nowadays, you know, that tends to be, you know, we've blurred the lines between our, you know, what's right in the church and the masjid and the temple. So now we've got, you know, and now you can't even, the problem is, even in this country, you cannot attack people who are doing things that tend to be wrong as far as values are concerned, you know, but they can attack you for being spiritual. So if I get on here and I tell you about my spirituality and the things that I believe in spiritually, that what I believe about the marriage, what I believe about, you know, taking a family, what I believe about, you know, discipline, what I believe about trust, what I believe about loyalty, all these things, then, you know, that could be attacked. However, if someone gives you the opposite opinion, and I told, and we had this discussion, I get counseled. You see what I mean? I can get counseled by my stance on certain lifestyles, right? I mean, you know, I could tell you that I'm a peacock, right? And I'm not going to go into my ideas, but I can tell you I'm a peacock. And, you know, if I told you that I was a peacock, you might get in trouble for telling me that I'm not one. I can be anything that I want to be. I can be a peacock. I can be a bear. I can be anything that I want to be. And that's kind of where we are in society. And you get criticized when you attack someone because you're saying, well, this is what I want my children to see. This is what I want my grandchildren to see. I want my grandchildren and my children to understand, you know, there's choices to be made. And I think there's people with values. We love everybody. But just because you love everybody does not mean that you have to lie. You still have to be, you know, be truthful. And that does, and that's where we are. We can't even tell the truth, because if you tell the truth, you're going to get counseled. And I think that that's where we go back to the issue that if we really want, I mean, we're going in the wrong direction. And in fact, I think that there are people who understand that we're going in the wrong direction and really don't have the answers, because we're going in the wrong direction at a rate that people aren't really able to digest it. And because we can only digest so much, that we're making political decisions that are rash, right? So in other words, it's like if we're going down the wrong road as a society in our value system and what we consider to be right, I just know that we're wrong. I don't want my kids to see this. I know that these things aren't right. So now I'm going to go to the polls and make a drastic decision because I know that whatever way we're going is wrong, right? And sometimes whoever symbolizes that, then that's who I'm going to go for. You know what I mean? And so, I mean, we're really, you know, going down the road as a nation, but as a nation of people within the African-American community, it's even going to be more drastic because we're going to continue to go down that road. I mean, like I said, I mean, a lot of these, let me give you an example, and it's probably not going to be a popular thing to say, but I don't want my daughter twerking. I don't want my grandchild twerking. I don't want my grandchild to see another woman not fully clothed on a stage in front of a bunch of people exposing herself and twerking. I don't think it's, you know, I just don't think it's a good look. I don't think it's a way that we should be raising our children. I don't think it's just, it's not good. And, you know, but at the same time, you cannot run for the highest office in the land and have people on stage that are known to twerk at your campaign rallies. You see what I'm saying?
And all it does is it adds fuel to the fire. You know, what's wrong with Stevie Wonder performing? What's wrong with Lionel Richie performing? I mean, you know, and now what we want to do is at the expense of the bag, we're willing to sell our souls. And that's, and are the, you know, is it worth the outcome? You know what I mean? So is it okay? It's not okay. I just don't think it's okay. Because if you're going to be, if you're going to co-sign people who do these things that aren't a good look for our kids, you know, I mean, people are going to have a problem with that, nor is it going to motivate me to support you. And that's where it goes to the whole idea of the issue of when we talk about the values that came with that particular movement, where that's where I go back when I think about the things that we should focus on as black people and the things that I think, and people in general, because I think it goes across the land, but specifically us as African Americans, when I think about the things that we should focus on when it comes to our children, and now we want to know what's wrong with them. You know what I mean? They're exposed to so much now. And now it's actually more critical that we establish those values and establish the issue of right and wrong, right? Then before you know it, people are going to be twerking in the pulpit. They're going to be twerking in church. I mean, where does it stop? You know what I mean? I mean, if you're going to allow someone, and you know, come on, we have to also be careful about who we give the Lifetime Achievement Awards to. Just because you sell records, just because you can play basketball, play football, just because you can do these things that tend to be popular culturally, does not mean that, you know, you should necessarily be held in high esteem. So in other words, if, you know, I'm very much a fan of Malcolm X, and I'll tell you why. And we call him Malcolm X, but, you know, who is also known as El Haj Malik El Shabazz, is that Malcolm, when the FBI was, you know, listening in on him, there is, at least from the movie, and we believe it to be true, there was a statement that compared the king, this guy's a monk. Meaning they were listening to him talking to his wife. He was an upstanding human being. He was a strong man. He was a father. He was a husband. And that's a hero, right? And he was also interested in making a difference. Now, when we're looking to find people today to be put on the forefront, well, oftentimes is whether they are, you know, let's just say if someone's a billionaire, he may be seen in the community as someone who is positive within the community because he is a billionaire. But what type of person is he? I want you to look at this person. I want you to see that he was able to get this kind of wealth, amass this amount of wealth. And because he's able to amass this kind of wealth, that's who I want to be, that's who I want you to look up to. The person that for me, for example, that I believe is a hero was my grandfather, who was a janitor. He cleaned, you know, banks and law offices. But the reason why he was my hero was because of the man that he was, the impact that he had, and as he was, you know, the fact that I was able to see a man every day work to take care of his family, work to take care of his children, and, you know, that tried to be a man of God. So that's my hero. Not someone who can sell records or, you know, I love music. In fact, I'm going to a concert tonight. I love sports. I played sports as a kid
You know what I mean? All the way up till I was 18, I even played when I was in the military as well. So I love football. I love watching basketball. I love all these individuals. But even when I look at athletes, you know, I kind of want to see, well, who is, you know, what is it about this guy outside of, you know, the grit, you know, the field, what makes him a great person? You know what I mean? And so, and I think that we have to look at that, and we have to stick to it, and we have to, you know, in many ways, you know, pray for those who, you know, are put on that pedestal, and, you know, do whatever it is that they have to do to get the bag. And that's who we really give a lot of praise to. But I think that what we have to do is, I think that we have to reevaluate what was really, I'm not saying that any of the other movements were not important or needed, because I think that they were all vital to the progression of black people based upon what was happening at the time. But I think that that one of the movements that's often unrecognized is the Nation of Islam. And I think that oftentimes it's probably not recognized based on a couple of things. One being the fact that I guess it's more seen as a religion, right? And not necessarily seen as a movement, which in all, you know, it was a movement. I mean, because it was more than just, you know, because they had economic systems in place. You know, they had stores, they had different things that was happening. And trying to, was Elijah Muhammad a perfect man? Of course he wasn't. Malcolm wasn't a perfect man. The son of Elijah Muhammad, Warith Deen Muhammad, was not a perfect man. Nor is Louis Farrakhan a perfect man. And he gets criticized a lot for what they believe to be hypocrisy. He gets criticized a lot for many different things. But I think that sometimes, you know, you have to give credit where credit is due. And I think that him, because the way that the nation went is there was, after the death of Elijah Muhammad, then Warith Deen Muhammad basically moved the nation into a Orthodox religion. In other words, more like international, you know, just regular Islam, as opposed to the theology of the nation. And after that, Minister Louis Farrakhan basically came back and kind of reignited the nation. And so I think that, again, there is benefits, there's things that we as a community can learn about the value system of the nation that we, you know, otherwise, I think that we're missing out on. Because I think, not that saying that someone can't get these things from the church or that they can't get these things from the temple. I'm sure that there's other ways of looking at it, but I'm just saying specifically, consistently, from a doctrine perspective, it has been a very positive. Now, Islam in general has been very positive for the African-American community, because in this country, probably 25% of the Muslims in this, it seems like a small number, but when you think about, and when I say 25% of the Muslims in America are African-American, we often consider them to be what we call indigenous Muslims, because obviously when Islam was not really popular in this country, probably this country's first introduction to Islam came from the black community. A lot of black people actually have converted to Islam. And when you think about the 25%, what's interesting about the 25% of the African American who are Muslim, African Americans of the Muslim community, probably 50% of them are converts. They're basically converting to the religion, and many of it is it from the penal institutions where they actually get introduced to it. And a lot of times the reason why there is this,
attractiveness of it is because of the discipline and focus. And it's not usually the thing about being converts is you get it uncut, meaning that basically it's not contaminated by the culture, where many of your immigrant Muslims are basically, they are contaminated in many ways where they mix their culture with Islam. And many of the things that they do, you know, it's like my dad was a Muslim, so I'm a Muslim. Whereas someone who comes into it where you're led to it through your own research and enlightenment, which I think is very, very positive as far as many of us who converted. But again, just going back to the issue of what we need to do to move forward as Black people, I mean, we definitely have to get back, I mean, and you know, get back to the whole ideas of the value system, and do more of a very thorough research. I would love to see, you know, a lot more research go into the, not necessarily the theology of the nation, but just the doctrines itself, and you know, the brilliance of it. It started early, I mean, like in the 1930s, and obviously it really grew in popularity in the 50s, especially when Malcolm became, you know, a member and got out of prison and became somewhat of the national spokesperson. And we have to remember, many of us who, you know, are inspired by Malcolm, most of what you heard was during the time period that he was with Elijah Muhammad, and that he was speaking a lot of what he was talking about came from the ideas. He was a better speaker than the Honorable Elijah Muhammad, and he had a great way of conveying the message, and he did, and the numbers just dramatically grew when he came to the nation. But again, going back to the idea of the doctrine of doing for self, the values, and your mental and spiritual, you know, health, you know, has to be at the forefront. And I think that if we begin to start doing that analysis, because just imagine if we had, you know, like when we talk about the issue of police brutality, we talk about the issue of the economic crisis, the social, the family crisis. We talk about all those things that we're dealing with, and what would fix that? I mean, America's not going to fix that. America, no matter what happens, is, you know, they can get their knee off your neck. That would help. And reparations, I do believe in reparations. I think that money is owed, to be honest with you. I'm not going to hold my breath, but you know, when you consider what has happened to what other groups have been able to get financial compensation for the things that happened to them, you know, we've never been able to get that in light of what we contributed to this country. That had a lot to do with the reason why so many Black people voted for Donald Trump, was because they were really, you know, upset with the immigrant issue, where they felt like that there were immigrants that were being, that were given assistance in a manner and at a rate that was inconsistent with all the stuff that it's like they just skipped over Black folks when they thought about, well, who should we really help? There's a crisis there, but what else are we going to do for them? So a lot of them, they were really, you know, had an issue. Although I may not agree with it, that was at least the perception by a lot of people, where immigrants were, they were seen as immigrants were being given special treatment, or treatment that Black people didn't receive. So, but just going back to the issue of, as we're looking at really what's going to help, if America is not going to give us our so-called, or at least help Black people on a mass scale when it comes to the crisis and issues that we're dealing with, much
of it being the result of the centuries of being disenfranchised, then the issue is going to be, what do we do? Because if they're not going to do it, then we have to start focusing on an issue of doing for self and being collective. And part of that is going to have to address the issue of values and culture and getting back to some of the things that we used to do or some of our ancestors, because I think they were a little bit more brilliant than we want to give them credit for. So I think in the final analysis, I think that what we have to do if we want to really begin to, because this, although I've spent this time and we spoke about the need to start do a real in-depth analysis of the nation, I do want to say that in order for us to progress, we can learn from it. The reason why we should do the research about the doctrines of the nation outside of the theology is because I think that it establishes and focuses on at least several things that we have to focus on in order for us to go forward. Number one is that we have to look at it as it relates to the issue of values. We have to make that the forefront, that values have to be first and the most important, regardless of any other social, economic, political paradigm that we're looking at, whether it's communism, whether it's Pan-Africanism, whether it's black nationalism, no matter what it is, if there's not a focus on values, then it's nothing else is really going to work. So we have to focus on values, but also what comes with values is focusing on discipline. I think that what comes with, if we don't have the discipline, regardless, you can, if you're not disciplined in any of the other paradigms, it's not going to work. And so when we talk about the issue, and number three, and probably most importantly, we're going to have to focus on the family. I think that we have to get away from this whole idea of looking at family and a new idea of what family really is. They all kind of, although they all fit together when we talk about the issue of family, because I think that comes with the discipline, but those have to really be at the forefront. And then when we talk about building generational wealth, I think building generational wealth continues to be an important aspect of it. However, I think that it cannot be number one. Number one has to be values, discipline, family, and last but not least has to be our connection to our faith. We have to believe more in our Creator, and again, not allow those lines to blur as we've had in the past. Those are the four things. So in order for us to progress as a people, I'm hoping and praying that we do look back at that movement as it relates to the doctrines that we can, get from it and, utilize that in order for us to progress, as a people.

0: And so once I became an attorney and opened up my own law office, then my whole idea, my whole mission at that point was to make this difference, to make the change in the world. I understood this was my purpose. I understood that I was supposed to change the world. How I was going to do it, I wasn't quite sure, because as we know, there's so many different things that you can do to actually change the world.
1: I did not feel safe. That's why I decided to come here to California, because I didn't feel safe in Mexico.
0: It's kind of like the system, and if you go outside the system, then it becomes a struggle.
2: He's tenacious in his pursuit of justice for people, and that is refreshing in this day and time.
1: I crossed the border back in 1999. I was kidnapped by Americans. They held me in their house with my daughter for 2 weeks, locked in the room.
0: The whole idea of being someone within the system that's trying to make a difference and make a change, there's a lot of resistance to that by the so-called system itself.
3: I feel that when it comes to picking a career, following your passion, the underlying paradigm of it always has, for me, has to be, what did I do to help others along the way?
1: Even though I went to the police station, I still thought I would be going home eventually. If my children's father did something wrong, why do I have to pay his consequences?
0: So now you've gone to being mistreated by, you know, officials from your country of origin, to coming to a country where you're trying to seek your freedom. And then you're also mistreated here by these officials.
4: Purpose is to help others. He always loved to help people.
5: Told me that he was moving to California. Of course, it upset me because I was close to him and his kids, but I knew he was going to do something with his life.
1: I did expect better treatment from the U.S. court system. She tried by every means to make everyone feel like they were worthless. She would make you feel like you're nobody and made it clear she could do what she wanted with your case.
3: He cares a lot about people. And for him, he truly believes he was put in this world for a purpose.
0: We began to start preparing for what would be an asylum hearing on her behalf.
1: I don't think I would be better in Mexico. I don't. But if you can compare it, it's really almost the same situation. I only go in circles, to the same violence I try to leave. It was very hard because I saw many things. People abusing other people, violating people's rights.
0: Well, here you have this system and you have these heartless individuals that are involved in the system that instead of, you know, fighting for justice and trying to change the law, you find yourself sometimes fighting the system itself.
3: He wants to build a legacy, and he still thinks he's building the legacy, which I think he is, but I think at some point he has to realize that he's done a lot, and he's built that legacy already.
1: When I got out of immigration jail, I felt happy because I knew I was going to be able to hug my children. I was so happy when that moment became a reality.
0: I'm not really moved by how far I can take my career, nor am I really moved by the material or financial success of my career. The only thing that I'm moved by is my conscience and ultimately bringing about the glory to those individuals that are in need of it.
6: People have setbacks. Some people, once they have a setback, they just give up.
1: Being back in the free world, I can appreciate it. You realize freedom is a reality which God allows us to have.
7: The most important thing is really the journey itself. And I think a lot of people don't value, you know, the process of getting to where you want to go. And sometimes along the way, I think that too often people don't appreciate both the failures and the successes when they're on this journey.
1: Purpose means for me to fight for something I want, for my well-being, for my children, for my family. For me, the purpose of recovering my children is something I can't help.
0: These people that we entrust our lives, our liberty, and our safety to,
7: aren't protecting us.
1: I'm thankful because he's a great person, a very important person in my life. And I know he always cared for me, all the time. He had every intention to help me with everything I needed, everything.
5: Everybody in the family is proud of you. He's accomplished everything he wanted to, and more.
7: There's two types of people. There are people who give, and there are people who take. I mean, some people, they come through the world, and basically all they do is take. The world could exist with you, or the world could exist without you. And then there's some people that come along, and basically, they figure out ways to help other people. They give.

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4: And Izzy Bussey.
3: Who looks like a mad scientist. You got something, a drink, and you found something in it. Was it more than
4: sprinkles?
3: Ice? Sprinkles?
4: Yeah, it was like added sprinkles. I was like, it's multicolored. Yep.
3: Dill taco. It was.
4: I know, it just fell in, I'm sure.
3: Strawberry popper, I think they call it.
4: Yeah, I think probably part of the strawberries.
3: Oh, no problem. Every time we come here, we drive our engineer crazy.
4: So. Between me and the alcohol and.
3: Hey, let's
4: the
3: hear
4: poor
3: it.
4: Poor guy. Yay. Yay.
3: Turn around and wave when you're done.
4: Anyway, so how was your week, Alan?
3: Good. We had fun. Now, we went to a couple good restaurants, one of which was Citroen. Now, Citroen has a long history. The original, it used to be in Redlands on State Street, I believe. And way back when, my ex-partner and I, David Cohen, we reviewed it. And they had the most obnoxious owner in the world. He told us what to say, how to act. I mean, everything was, the guy was horrible.
4: Mm-hmm.
3: And his biggest attitude was, if you don't like it, don't come back. Unfortunately, we had him on TV, and so we never came back there again. Then the new owners came, and I haven't been back there, I have to admit. I just never went. And now they moved to a new location, and Citroen now is a beautiful restaurant. It's a long, narrow building. It's got a lot of history to it. It's kind of two-door. It's a little rustic. It's, how would you describe it? We talked about last night.
4: It reminds me of something like a Craftsman cross, like Frank Lloyd Wright kind of like architecture and decor.
3: Beautiful.
4: Very pretty.
3: great kitchen, too. Oh.
4: And it's, I really like the layout. I think it's very conducive to, you know, just community, you know, kind of thing. Have large parties or whatever. And yeah, I was very impressed with the food.
3: Now, they have a whole new menu, a brand new chef. His name is Patricio. He's from Italy, so he's authentic. And he talks a lot like this, so you know he's good. And really, really, really impressed with him. A lot of vision, a lot of passion in what he does. And it's funny how Italians really are animated. They really get passionate about their food. I can't say that about Americans as much. There's a couple of them. You know, Chef Trees is one. But he really impressed me. We're going to have him on probably next week or so. But we ordered about four different things, one of which was an appetizer. And it was grilled octopus. Now, we love octopus. This is a long, long peril. So this is a large octopus, the tentacle of it. It
4: was very plump.
3: 26-hour. What do you look at me when you say plump? Can I? It was very succulent. No, it was very, very tender. It was had a rabarabra sauce.
4: Easy for you to say. I just said it. Never mind.
3: A-R-R-A-B-I-A-T-A. Rabarabra sauce. Anyway, it's a spicy tomato sauce. Yeah. Rabarabra.

0: But
1: well, it's like a fine balance, right? When it comes to grilling octopus, especially, because you don't want it to. I mean, the whole reason you want a plump, juicy, you know, octopi, you know, tentacle, is that, you know, you want it tender, right? If they make it tender, I think a lot of times, you know, if you grill it too long or you open flame it too long, it might get rubbery.
0: And that's the biggest complaint I hear from people.
1: Yeah, so it's like it's chewy. A fine balance between, yeah, you know, you might want to get that charred flavor, but then it might get a little bit more chewy. Yeah. So, yeah, and, you know, I prefer it tender, more tender. But, yeah, I agree. I mean, I like it a little more grill flavor. But, I mean, if I have to pick the tender or grill, I'd rather have the tender.
0: I think the sauce, too, the chef kind of admitted it might be the sauce that overpowered it. So he'll check into it. But nonetheless, it was very, very good.
1: Mm-hmm.
0: Then we ordered one of his pizzas. He had three pizzas, Neapolitan pizzas. And we had the Calabrese. It was $25. And it consisted of a Calabrese chili, mozzarella cheese, nagua, which is like a salami, but it's like chunks of it. Mm-hmm. It's a little different. And soppresso. And it was excellent. Very, very good. The dough was perfect. It was a perfect pizza for Neapolitan. It was very tender, very light. Neapolitan is so different than any other pizzas. And it's a special type of flour. It's a 00 flour. And it's in a wood fire grill, pizza oven, and it was delicious, really, really good. Just a nice beginning to share for that much money for two people. It's perfect.
1: Yeah, I really like the flavoring, and I like the dough. You can, like, when it comes out, it's like, oh my gosh, you can smell it. It totally transported me back to Napoli, right? The same type of pizza, the same smells, you know, the flavors right on, the cheese, everything. It was a great balance of flavor. I really was impressed with that one.
0: I was too. Very, very good.
1: Mm-hmm.
0: Then we had two different pasta dishes, and Izzy's going to do it so she doesn't butcher the names like I do.
1: Really? All right, great. We had a little ravioli that was a corn stuffed. It's agnolotti. It's a corn agnolotti, and it's a corn ravioli with truffle butter sauce. Now, for anybody to love shave black truffle, now this is the dish to get. Not only is it al dente, and it's house made, right? But it's a little bit sweet because of the corn.
0: Very sweet.
1: Yeah. And then the sauce is just enough. It's not like drenched in sauce, but just enough where there's a butter sauce, very light. But then the truffle was shaved on top, black truffle.
0: Lots of it, too.
1: Yes. I was in heaven. I mean, literally in heaven.
0: Culinary orgasm. Yep.
1: Yeah, total orgasm. It was just amazing. I think I would definitely go back there just for this dish.
0: That was I believe $28?
1: $32.
0: That was $32.
1: But it was totally worth every bite of it. I think, you know, black truffle, if you look on the market, just for you to buy it, it's quite expensive. And the amount of shaved black truffle they put on this, it's phenomenal.
0: Definitely get your money's worth.
1: Yeah, definitely get its money's worth. Plus, the flavor's very delicate. Because sometimes you get people that put truffle and it's like overwhelming. And then so the flavor of this dish was so delicate. There wasn't any cheese in it because the cheese would fight with the truffle flavor, right? You want to taste the truffle. The whole thing is the truffle. And it's just really a lovely dish. It wasn't heavy. I couldn't say enough. Like, you know, I really love this dish.
0: Right. I like the next one, too. It's gnocchi. And this is just, I call it pillows of love. They're little potato dumplings. Very, very light. I mean,
1: house made again.
0: Yeah, very, very
1: it's
0: light.
1: It's gnocchi gorgonzola.
0: Right. And it had a blue cheese sauce with walnuts. What was nice about it was the blue cheese sauce gave it just the undertones of it. It wasn't real overpowering. But it was delicious, and the addition of walnuts, at first I wasn't sure, that really doesn't go, but it really does. It has a different texture to it. It adds a texture and a different flavor to it. It kind of complements the blue cheese. But I love gnocchi to begin with, but this is one of the best ones I've had. Very, very light and tender, and yeah, it was just delicious.
1: I have to say it's really, really good, because

0: the gorgonzola sauce, I've had it other places. I find it too rich, and I can't even get through like a couple bites. Mm-hmm. And this one was it. The flavor's there, but it wasn't so rich where you go, okay, it's like I cannot eat through this, or it's overwhelming. And also the it's very, once again, back to more delicate, because a lot of times people can really overdo the gorgonzola, which end up having more of the bitterness back in. You can taste it, but this one you cannot.
1: Right. Again, everything's homemade, all the homemade pastas, everything. Mm-hmm. They have a lot of steaks, high-end steaks. So they have Wagyu. They have a really good Wagyu burger that a lot of people ordered. We kept passing by it. I'm mm-hmm. like, it was kind of odd at first. And I read about it. I was like, wow, that's pretty good. So
0: yeah, the table next to us ordered a steak, and it looked phenomenal. Yeah. It looks like butter when he's cutting through it. I'm like, maybe have to next try time, that next time.
1: Next time we come, yeah, mm-hmm. there are lots of different steaks. And like I said, they also have a lot of pasta dishes. They have eggplant parmigiana. They have just incredible salmon. They have cippino. Ooh, we've tried that. Mm-hmm. Bresaola. So I can't wait for that. But veal chop. Mm-hmm. So anyway, it's called Citrone, and you have to make reservations, I believe. So go in Redlands, look for Citrone, C-I-T-R-O-N-E, boo. It's a Citrone restaurant and bar. And again, it's in Redlands, so mm-hmm. really, really good. Mm-hmm. Then we just got back, and same day, actually. We spent a little time relaxing a little bit. And we were in Chico for some working pleasure. And Chico's a very small little town in up north. A lot of agriculture. I think that's your main focus. Lots of trees. I've never seen so many fruit trees in my life. Don't know what kind they were. We think almonds, but it was very, very picturesque. A lot of cows and free-ranging
0: yeah. cattle.
1: Very, very nice. So, but the restaurants in the past, as he goes, there's really not much up here. So I wasn't expecting too much, but the ones we went to were really good. First of all, we landed in Sacramento. And Izzy just said, we have to go to this place. It's the best sushi, sashimi she's ever had. So
0: well, it's
1: talk
0: bang
1: about that.
0: For your buck. Yep. Literally, I mean, I've had really good sashimi and sushi and carpaccio. However, you know, it's the quality always go with the cost, right? So it's, you know, and a lot of times the cost is so, it's quite disproportionate to the amount of food you get, so you would have to eat through quite a few dishes to really get full if you just eating the sashimi or carpaccio. Well, for this particular restaurant, I found, just happened to stumble upon it. It had I was looking for something quick, and it had an omakase menu, and which I have yet to try it. That's my goal. One of these trips, I'm definitely going to try that. You have to make advance reservation for that. But then you said the bar, you know, the presentation is amazing at this place. The food quality is amazing, and the price I think is totally very compatible. The place is called Chef Frank's Sushi
1: in Sacramento.
0: And why I like this place is because when you order sashimi, like a 12-piece or 24-piece sashimi, you're not getting those thin slivers of tiny little pieces, right? And usually sometimes there's a piece of fish or a couple pieces of fish you're not so thrilled about. You know, like I don't go for really fishy fish. Like if it smells a little funny or it has a
1: not
0: weird
1: here.
0: Texture or slimy, I'm a little on the fence about that. Well, not here whatsoever. Alan, what do we have?
1: You name it. Tuna, we had mackerel, but not just tuna, not just mackerel. This is like the prime of the prime. This is like the Wagyu of fish. Everything. First of all, it's about, I would say, at least a half inch, if not bigger, slices. Fairly nice, large slices. I thought I would be full as can be, but I mean, I would be starving afterwards, but I was really full. We ordered a 24 dish. I believe it was like $70, $75, somewhere around there, which at first I was like, oh my goodness, but it was worth every bite. It was like eating butter. Oh, just, it melts in your mouth, not so fishy at all. And a lot of people complain about sashimi and sushi because they don't like raw fish, because usually because of the flavor, it can be real fishy. Not here. This is like the finest of the finest. And a beautiful presentation on a big bowl with ice. Then they had a little seaweed on it, a little flour. And they make this little sauce that you go nuts over. It's a wasabi green onion sauce. Mm-hmm. And it's kind of like a dipping sauce. And it hits you, boy. Your nose goes,
0: yee. Yeah, I think it's made with fresh wasabis because it's kind of, it's got the bumps, like the little granular kind of things, like a fresh root. You would, because I've had fresh wasabi. It's a root. So it tastes like it's been infused into this mixture. And is to die for. I mean, I literally can give me, I had to ask for my own because I wasn't going to share that at all with Alan. And, you know, when you get this dish, it looks like a floral presentation, doesn't it?
1: It was gorgeous. It was very, very nice. Mm-hmm. I don't remember all the different fish there was, you know, to it.
0: It was a regular variety. Mackerel, Spanish mackerel. There was tuna, salmon, a yellowtail, and albacore.
1: Unbelievable.
0: Yeah.
1: And everyone had a different flavor, different texture. But it was all, the thing that brought everything together was the texture was, I mean, this is like the finest of the finest. And I've seen so many documentaries on how the sushi chefs, you know, pick their fish. I mean, there's some big, bidding going on. They take a little slice of it and they look it over. And it's a whole process. And I applaud their efforts. This is the best sushi I've ever had, or sashimi, I should say, mm-hmm. I've ever had. And you had rice with it. We ordered a little cup of rice, and that was good, too, to go with it. Mm-hmm. And overall, I really, really enjoyed it. So if you really enjoy sashimi, the best there is that I've had, this is the place you want to go. And what was the name of it again?
0: Chef Frank's at Natoma. And it's right by about maybe 10 minutes from the Sacramento airport. So you happen to land in Sacramento, look up this restaurant named Chef Frank's. It's not that far away.
1: Not fancy, but great service. Yep. Very friendly and just delicious.
0: Yeah, very clean. Never I will. Mean, the place is just easy to get to. You can park right in front. So I'm all like about the location and everything. It really works for me. So
1: good stuff.
0: Highly recommend.
1: And this is your third time here, so you know every time you keep raving about it. So this is my first time tasting it, and I agree with everything you said. Mm-hmm. So you're listening to the Let's Line Out Show right here on KCAA AM 1050 and 106.5 FM. The stations that leave no listener behind. You're listening to the Let's Line Out Show. And so we flew into Sacramento, had our sashimi, and just raving about it all the way in the car. About an hour and a half drive, and a nice community, farming community, just nice little community. It was nice, you know, not fancy or anything. Everything is kind of spread out. They have a university there. I didn't know my best friend's daughter went there, so she very familiar with it. And they have not a lot of restaurants, but they have some really good ones. One was a pizza restaurant we went to, and it's primarily takeout, but it was just wings, I think subs, but wings, subs, and I think and pizza only. And they make everything from scratch. It was an Indian, I thought they were Indian, but they're from Fiji, and very, very nice owners and spot on. Everything was wonderful. I don't remember the name. JT's Kitchen. No, is it Kitchen? JT, no, JT's Oven. JT apostrophe S Oven. And it's in Chico, and a cute little place there. They have about 3-4 tables there that we ate there and really, really enjoyed it. And, you know, for $25, $30 a pizza, it sounds like a lot, but you buy one, and guess what? You get one free. So you got two pizzas, and we were like, whoa, that is really, really good for what we got. It was excellent pizza. We made a couple of suggestions, just minor ones, like having balsamic vinegar pour it on a little bit, drizzle one of the pizza, I think would be look good. But other than that, but it's called JT's Oven. It's located at 1380 East Avenue in Chico, California, and highly recommend it. It's got 4.4 stars if you want into ratings, and I'd give it a higher rating than that. But I thought it was very nice owners. That really was impressive.
0: Mm-hmm.
1: Then we went.
0: What do we have? What you had?
1: I don't remember. One was a Indian pizza with chicken, cilantro,
0: tandoori chicken,
1: and a sauce. It was kind of a combination of barbecue and ranch. They make their own ranch. It was very different. I wasn't quite sure what it was.
0: It was very mild. Yeah. The sauce is very mild. It's not very saucy. There's not a red sauce, so don't expect a tomato sauce base. And it's a nice distribution of cheese versus topping ratio. And the cheese and the toppings go all the way to the edge of the pizza. I mean, it's not like the eating crust, okay? There's no eating crust because the entire thing is covered. And they're perfectly chopped, tiny, you know, everything's bite-sized. Nothing with chunks that falls off. So it's perfectly distributed. And I think it was a great, really one of the great pizzas. I really like it. It has a slightly spicy kick, but it's not really so much where you can't eat. No. Yeah.
1: Then we had one was just different types of meats. Do you have that one in front of you? You'll find it.
0: Yeah, I will find it. It's called. What it has was like sausage, a little bit of everything, right?
1: Sausage, bell peppers, onion, and I had some kind of bacon, and I believe with not pepperoni. I don't think it had that. I can't remember, to be honest.
0: It's called the Tropical Stuffer. It's got pepperoni, sausage, mushroom, linguica, onion, green pepper, garlic, olive, pineapple with Islander sauce.
1: Okay, no bacon, but it did have pepperoni. But that was excellent. And the Islander sauce was a little bit unusual. It's a little sweet, a little tangy, but nonetheless, it was a nice pizza. Lots and lots of toppings, and best of all, and I, you know, how I judge my pizzas is when you pick it up, things don't fall off. It's foldable, and this one stands up. I mean, it's perfect. It held up to it really, really nice, and I love the dough. It had a little cornmeal underneath it, and just a very, very nice loaf, very crunchy dough, and just excellent.
0: Yeah.
1: Again,
0: I agree.
1: You buy one, get one free. So
0: if you buy a medium of one specialty pizza, you get the second one of a specialty
1: pizza
0: for free.
1: They range from $33 to $36. So, but for two pizzas like that, and they're medium, they're a nice size.
0: That's your specialty pizzas. If you get a regular pizza deal, if you get one topping, the prices go down to $20-something. So, yeah. I mean, you can get two large pizzas for $20-something. It's really not bad at all.
1: And they're good quality.
0: And the quality is amazing because they do make everything. I mean, you see them making it when you order it. And then also, like I said, the ingredients. I was so impressed because usually, you know, you get one of these pizzas that has onions in it. You get big chunks of onions. Well, these are finely diced onions, so it's not like it's big chunks.
1: Sweet, crunchy.
0: Yeah, sweet and crunchy. So it really adds to your pizza versus like you getting a big chunk of a slice of onion that's like, oh my God, that's onion, you know, versus it kind of complements everything in it. So yeah. I was really, you know, between the tandoori, which is the one that we got, along with the tropical stuffer, I was absolutely impressed.
1: Yeah, very, very nice. Mm-hmm. Then we went to a restaurant, which you've been to before, and the owner wasn't there, but I heard some great things about him. Izzy, they treated her very nicely, very friendly. He said, never had this here. Let me bring some samples, and then you got to try it. It was called Maza Moon, M-A-Z-A, Moon, M-O-N. It's a Turkish Mediterranean restaurant. You walk inside. It's beautifully decorated, very nice, simple but nice. Had a nice feel to it. And the menu had a lot of different favorites to it. We decided to share a platter. It was kind of a family platter. And it was like $69, and it had skewers of chicken. It was supposed to be fish, but we got chicken, beef. It was the filet mignon beef and lamb, and had rice, nice pile of rice. Lots of great vegetables, mixed vegetables, fresh vegetables, excellent. Tomato, you know, grilled tomatoes, as they all have. Then we asked for some sauce, and they had an incredible tzatziki sauce made with Greek yogurt, and thick as can be,
0: it's
1: and unbelievable,
0: thick and like full of flavor,
1: garlic and cucumbers.
0: Holy
1: and,
0: moly! Yeah. I mean, I love tzatziki sauce, but this one takes a cake. It really does. I mean, really, really heavy. So when it comes out, and when she brought us a ramekin full,
1: we're looking
0: at mine. It looks kind of like, you know, it's so thick that it kind of moves like a Jello. You're like, okay, what's going on with that? But then when you dig in, it's so thick, it coats. It's like perfect texture for every bite of the meat that we have. Yeah. You know, and it was a really good platter.
1: Huge
0: even the
1: portion.
0: Rice pilaf was like to die for.
1: And you can get it for two, four, or six. the two is enough for 3-4 people. I mean, it's a lot in there.
0: Yeah, and then there's a lavash underneath, right, where all the meat is sitting on, and so the lavash actually is like has all the juices of all the food that's coming down on it. Oh my God! The whole dish was amazing, and then they make their own bread and they make their own garlic butter. So you have that as a free, you know, before you start. I was so stuffed, but then of course, what else do they make?
1: Gotta
0: they make
1: dessert.
0: Their own dessert from scratch.
1: They do a lot of different baklavas, binawisun desserts, but they also had Turkish taffy or Turkish treats. Is called
0: Turkish delight.
1: Delight, same thing. That's not really, but it was like a large bar, and they cut small pieces to it. It's made with fresh fruit, with dried fruits, unbelievable, with apricots, with pomegranates. I mean, you name it.
0: Pistachios.
1: And it was excellent. What a great way. And it's presented on a little platter, a little bit of two or three bites of every one of them. And what a great, great, great ending to an incredible meal.
0: Mm-hmm.
1: Highly recommend it. It's called, again, Maza, M-A-Z-A, Moon, M-O-O-N.
0: M-E-Z-E.
1: What did I say, M-A?
0: M-E-Z-E, Moon.
1: Close.
0: Yep.
1: And let me look here. The address is 163 East 2nd Street in Chico. I really felt bad. There are a lot of neat shops there, but they're all closed like at 5 o'clock. So unless you get there during the day, you really can't see much. But lovely little town, really cute, quaint. It looks like a college town, but it's got some flair to it. It's just really, really neat. So
0: I think the downtown kind of reminds me of Old Town Orange. So people like Old Town Orange, with, you know, the very unique shops and antiques and, you know, the eateries. That's how it feels like, you know, the streets are lined that way. And, you know, I wish, you know, I'm there to work, so I never get to really tour around. I never get to see anything because by the time I get off work, everything's closed. So really the only good places I get to see or taste is really the restaurants.
1: Mm-hmm.
0: Yep.
1: You picked some good ones. Then the last one we went to, there's a little controversy on this one. It was called Allies, A-L-L-I-E-S,
0: Pub.
1: Pub, P-U-B. It's an Irish pub, I guess.
0: English British pub.
1: Okay. They had some Irish stuff there too. And the menu looked good. It was kind of limited, but looked nice. And lots of beers. They make their own beers there, brew their own beers, and they had some wines there. And it's definitely a drinking joint, but they had the food there, so we decided to try it. And I had a little bit of problems with some of them. One of them was, it was called a leprechaun. It was kind of a special for...
0: it's a leprechaun pasty.
1: Yeah, for, what do you call it?
0: For in honor of St. Patrick's Day.
1: So it's supposed to be
0: stuffed with
1: vegetables and then cabbage and corned beef. A nice pastry. It was beautiful pastry and everything. Unfortunately, there was only about three chunks, maybe four, but very small little diced chunks of cabbage and about three or four strands. And I mean three or four strands of cabbage, very small strands.
0: You mean chunks of corned beef.
1: What did I say?
0: You said strands of cabbage.
1: Okay,
0: chunks of
1: corned beef and strands of corned beef. And very, very disappointed. Flavor-wise, it was good, but it was just not enough protein. It was like $20. And I was like, oh, my God. That kind of blew me away. They had a very nice salad there, and it had a really nice lemon dressing. So that was a good thing about it. But, you know, for $20, I thought, what a ripoff. But to me, the biggest disappointment was called this Fisherman. And it came in a nice...
0: I'm waiting for him to say it.
1: It was like a nice tin bowl. And I thought there would be over it would be a pastry, but it didn't. And it looked like a bowl of gravy, a thick gravy with peas, carrots. It's supposed to have shrimp and salmon and another fish in it. And I mixed it up a couple times. And then he goes, why are you mixing it up? And the reason I was mixing it up because I couldn't find any meat to take it on my spoon, and hardly any. I mean, there was three very tiny shrimp. There was maybe two or three pieces of salmon, very small, and fish. I didn't even know. I couldn't find it. And flavor wise, it was good. It's like, you know, a pot pie. The best part of a pot pie is not the crust too, but also the gravy inside. That tasted really good. However, it was $26.75. And to me, that was way overpriced. It didn't come with anything. And I was very, very disappointed in that. And you kind of ripped me for that. You thought, oh, it's not bad, which it wasn't. But there was no meat in it, no fish. And, you know, you're paying for what? Gravy, basically? And frozen peas and carrots.
0: And potatoes.
1: So that was my big thing. I just very disappointed. You know, if it came with a salad, I would have said, you know, it's okay. But just by itself, it was kind of blah.
0: Well, I think the flavor was right on. I really like it. It wasn't fishy. I was kind of expecting maybe it's going to be fishy. It's not fishy whatsoever. I liked it because it was a nice, cold, dreary day. Mm-hmm. And this is hot, piping, pillows of, you know, like fluffy potatoes and mashed potatoes and peas and carrots. And I really enjoyed it because it was piping hot.
1: But no fish.
0: There were little chunks of fish. It wasn't a lot.
1: Tiny.
0: Yes, I agree. There wasn't a lot of fish. It was supposed to be fish. But I was actually glad it wasn't fishy. So I don't know. It's kind of the, you know, catch-22.
1: Like I ask you, was it worth almost $27?
0: Yeah, it's a little pricey for what it is, really. I would say the price point, I think, you know, I would probably would go for about $20, maybe.
1: $20.
0: Yeah. $19.99.
1: And I realized.
0: But they do have bangers and mash for $19.99. I should have tried that because it seems like everybody else around us ate that too. So, you know, I think, you know, it's just one of those things, you know, like you don't know until you try it. And
1: exactly.
0: I am glad that everything we tried actually tasted very good.
1: It's a cute little place. It was very charming.
0: The flavor's right on. The pasty that you got had excellent. I mean, the crust was phenomenal. The flavor is amazing inside, actually. I really liked it. There wasn't a lot of stuffing. There was a lot more potatoes than there was stuffing. But, you know, like, I think, once again, I think it's more like the cost versus the, you know, I think the quality was good. It just didn't have a lot of the proteins.
1: And I would say don't serve it then, but... You know, there's people out there who think it's great, and that's what it's about. That was just my impression at my time, and I just thought, you know, and I realized everything's expensive everywhere you go. So I realized that, but I would say take it off the menu, you know, or add more stuff to it and add 50 cents more if you have to. But anyway, it is what it is. So that was called Allies Pub. I might go back again to try and see if there's something else. Unfortunately, didn't drink beer, having a type 2 diabetes, I decided I'd rather eat than drink.
0: And I can't drink.
1: And you're allergic.
0: So
1: you're
0: there
1: a cheap
0: you go.
1: Date, so,
0: yeah. That's when they make their own beer. So that's really supposed to be their attraction. It's because they make their own IPAs. They make their own British-style beer. So, you know, I wish I was able to try any of those, but I couldn't. They do have their own cider.
1: So if you get plastered, I think the food would be great.
0: Well, plus, you know, I think food was in their draw. You know, their pub. You know, pub is, you go there for a drink, you get a food, maybe something to snack on the side. You know,
1: right.
0: So I think that's what, you know, I mean, we're like the backwards to get there.
1: I agree. You're listening to the Let's Sign Out Show right here on AM 1050 and 106.5 FM, the stations that leave no listener behind. And we'll be back after a few commercial breaks from some of our great sponsors that we really endorse. We love their food.
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0: And Izzy Bussy.
1: Wake up.
0: No, I was waiting for you to say something else.
1: I did. So anyway, a couple of things we forgot to tell you about. I was in Palm Desert, Desert Hot Springs, rather, and there's not much going on there at all. But there's a great little Mexican restaurant. It's called Delicias, D-E-L-I-C-I-A-S, Mexican cuisine. It's from Mexico City. It's a cut above anything I've ever had in that area. And prices anywhere from $10 to $20. Excellent food, great service. I had chilaquiles. I've had, one of the omelets, the Del Mar. It had the cocktail with shrimp, giant shrimp, and cucumber, and avocado. And it was really, really good. I'm trying to use my memory here. And they just have a lot of good stuff here. Fajitas, $14.99, onions, guacamole, pico de gallo, nopales, which you don't see that much, cactus, roasted jalapeno, queso fresco, and it's served with rice and beans. And you can also get a fajitas combo with either chicken, beef, or actually all three, chicken, beef, and shrimp, with sauteed onions for like $19. So again, it's a very, very nice restaurant. If you're in that area, unbelievable, you got to stop. It's called Delicias, D-E-L-I-C-I-A-S, Mexican cuisine. And I'm trying to find the address.
0: And you brought me something. What was it that you brought me?
1: That was the, not the quesadilla.
0: It was really interesting because it was kind of like a corn, almost like a bowl. I can't even describe it. It's almost like a homemade corn, not a little bit thicker than the tortilla. But then
1: gorditas.
0: Okay, so yeah. It's a little crunchy. What was it? Was like Really
1: it
0: good.
1: It had a little cabbage on it, and it had beef steak on it. And it had, it was a big gorditas. It was fried, and then they cut it in half, like, or they go crossway with it. Mm-hmm. And it was on top of it, so it was a nice little cover to it, top to it. And it was very good. For $7, can't beat it.
0: Mm-hmm.
1: So good place. So, okay, then about the last 3-4 months, I've mentioned to you a little bit about going to Tijuana for getting my teeth done, and we'll talk to the dentist I've used there. But I was a little hesitant, but I was very, very happy. I got my implants done there. Very, very happy. Saved a bundle of money. And the restaurants here, I was really, really shocked. I mean, Rick Bayless, it just so happened that he was talking about the food of Tijuana. And it's a world-class destination. They have some really good chefs there. And beautiful restaurants. I mean, just really, they all have a parking,
0: attendant, yep.
1: Yeah, so it's safe as can be there. And great, great food. And, you know, giving the names, you won't remember them, but all I know is you get a lot of fresh seafood there. The great octopus. We had grilled octopus. You got the names there in front of me. So
0: I do.
1: Why don't you talk about them?
0: Yeah, one of them's called, now the restaurants we went to is in the Zona Rio area. Zona Rio, R-I-O. And it's where a lot of the up-and-coming restaurants are. It's more like a younger area. But there's so many good foods. And one thing I learned, have to say, key thing, remember to bring a lot of change with you, like pesos, to Tijuana. Because when you're parking, I had no idea you're supposed to tip the attendant. And, you know, because I self-park. Why would I tip anybody in U.S., right?
1: Well, they have guys that are just kind of showing you around. They really didn't do much, but they look out for the opening for you. It's not. Mm-hmm. I don't think they're official, but it's a great way to make a little money. And
0: you're supposed to tip them.
1: And
0: some
1: we didn't
0: money.
1: Know. Yep. We didn't know that. So
0: had no idea.
1: Yeah.
0: So one of the first restaurants we tried is called Lionfish, and there's multiple locations in that area. But the one we went to was in the Zona Rio area. And we had this octopus in different ways. Initially was in an appetizer format, and it has actually peanuts in it. It was like a mole, almost like a mole sauce.
1: Hmm.
0: It was phenomenal. It was so good. Has like really garlicky. It was grilled up perfectly. You know, you can actually gave you like some chips to eat with it. Yep. And some tortillas like right there. It comes out hot in the sizzling
1: nice
0: plate.
1: Nice presentations.
0: Very good. Good portion, too. I mean, it's great shareable for 3 or 4 people. And then I actually ordered the octopus again for dinner. And this time is a grilled octopus, like, you know, tentacle again. And it comes with the black rice. It was like a black garlic rice. Phenomenal. and the octopus tentacle was like grilled. It's like has that grilled flavor. It was tender. There was nothing about it I would have changed. It has grilled vegetables with it. I thought it was really the good bang for my buck.
1: It was. And the people with us, they ordered shrimp dishes, tacos, and a bunch of other little things.
0: Mahi. It was a
1: marlin.
0: Yeah, marlin. They make a lot of stuff with marlin there. And I personally am not thrilled about the texture. It's a little mushy for me. But if you like marlin, I think that will be a good place to get marlin. They do stuff them. They actually cover like stuff shrimp with them, you know, all kinds of stuff.
1: Yeah.
0: Yeah. So it was good. If you like that, I think that would have been a good item
1: to pick.
0: It's a very,
1: very good restaurant. So.
0: Very good restaurant. The food's good. The service was amazing. They have some specialty drinks. So it's called Lionfish once again. And they do have English menu for the people that don't speak Spanish nor read Spanish like me. you can ask for the English menu and just point. I mean, I was really good at pointing, so I got my
1: very
0: own.
1: Nice.
0: I got the stuff I wanted and, you know, was able to, you know, communicate. And then we did go to another restaurant called Los Arcos. I wasn't too thrilled about this one. Okay. Do you remember that? Why?
1: Nope.
0: Well, the food was decent. However, there was no service. Like, literally, like, we couldn't get anybody to even get our order, to get our drinks. Oh. I mean, it was just like a non-existent.
1: Yeah.
0: And there were a lot of tables around us. And I think a lot of people were were challenged to get attention from anybody.
1: Right.
0: I mean, it wasn't just us. I figure maybe it's just us because we don't speak Spanish. You know, it's a good way to ignore us. But it's not. It truly was, the service a little bit lacking. Yeah. I think at that location. So I wouldn't recommend that. Even though the food was good, I think I would rather go to Lionfish again.
1: Do you remember the one we went to, the last one?
0: Yes. It's called, good thing you asked. It's called Puerta Cochina Urbana.
1: Oh, unbelievable.
0: Yeah. And then there's multiple locations. And we actually went to the one that was on the main street. And everybody actually raved about this. It's on Avenue Jose Clemente Orozco. Orozco. Yep. Right. There's a long name. So if I keep going, there's like a five name street. But it's just remember it's called Puerto Cochina, Puerto Cochina, Cochina, Urbana, Urbana. I have to say the only downside to this one was that it's more casual restaurant than the other two, like Lionfish. It's more higher end. The price point is a little bit less. Definitely, you get more bang for your buck.
1: Parking's a little hard.
0: Parking's a little hard, and of course, I mean, service was decent, but it wasn't like Lionfish where people were there to serve you.
1: Yeah.
0: I think just it's a different, it's more casual restaurant.
1: Now this
0: Would
1: one,
0: you agree?
1: This one specialized in ceviche, and we got a big platter of ceviche. It's the biggest thing I've ever seen. Mm-hmm. It was enough for 6, 7, 8 people. I mean, it had everything imaginable. Absolutely delicious. And that was their one of the high points on all the pictures they show.
0: Yeah,
1: and
0: it's actually a aguachile. It was a black aguachile. So it was amazing. I mean, it was
1: very
0: huge. There's three of us, and we could not finish it. I mean,
1: a lot of tang to it, a lot of lime juice, fresh lime, and it had shrimp. It had octopus again, had cucumber, onion, tomato. It was just so, so good. If you like ceviche, this is one of the best ones.
0: Yeah, and then we actually ordered some coconut shrimp.
1: Oh, yeah.
0: OMG. Now, I'm not a lover of coconut shrimp. I always find them greasy, too much batter. It just was not the wow usually I get. But I have to say, this place, the coconut shrimp, was phenomenal. Why? It was light. The batter wasn't heavy.
1: Hand-breaded.
0: It was not greasy. And then they come with a passion fruit dipping sauce. Passion fruit. I mean, it's like, OMG.
1: It was delicious.
0: It was so good. Yeah. It was just perfect compliment for this coconut shrimp. And it was a special. I think we got it for like a happy hour price.
1: Yeah.
0: It was totally, I think I could have eaten that, like multiple of those by myself. Yeah. We shared it and there was still plenty to go around. It was really, really good.
1: Unbelievable restaurants there. And I definitely want to go eating there. I've got a little bit more work done for my teeth and you got to get some done. I get teeth done just to go there, to eat there. But speaking of doing a lot of eating, next week we're going to the International Pizza Expo in Las Vegas. I've been a judge again. I will be a judge again for my, I think, 11th or 12th year. And this year is my ultimate. Last year I judged about 96 pizzas in the 2 days. I had 6 panels. This year I've got 7 panels, 4 on the first day, and 3 on the second day. And we're talking Neapolitan. We're talking, traditional, non-traditional pan pizza. This time they're throwing all kinds of stuff at us, all different ones. So I'm not sure how it's going to be working, but I'm taking a lot of notes and everything, a lot of pictures. But that's this weekend of eating. And the third day of the convention is Italian sandwich judging. I'll be on that one. So last time I judged about 20, 25 sandwiches. And these are pizzolas from around the world, not just in California or just around the United States. But we got them from, I got them from Japan in the past, Israel, Portugal,
0: New Zealand,
1: I mean, Australia. They're all over the place. And they come all the way for this. And this is their 40th anniversary, and it's a lot of fun things. And it's like a giant convention. Anything to do with pizzas. They have every vendor known to mankind with, tomato sauces and olives and cheeses and wines and gelato. And It's just amazing. Unfortunately, it's not open to the public. If they did, they'd be make $1 billion. It's just open for the, you know, for the people who are in the profession. But I look forward to it. Probably the nicest people I've ever met. I've been to various different cuisines. I've judged, you know, sauces. I've judged barbecue. But this, by far, the people here are the most amazing people. They're giving. They really help each other. They really, it's all about the craft, all about making the pizzas, not just something you stuff in your face, but that you're proud of. And every one of them that I've ever met, they reach a point where it's like, aha, then they go above that. Then they go above that. They never stop dreaming and making it work. So very creative people, and I'm just really happy. It's like one big giant family, and they've adopted me and Izzy, and we're most of the judges are professional pizza makers, owners, stuff like that. But I was fortunate enough to talk with them when I first started, and they said, yeah, why not? And I've been there ever since. So, but like I said, I'm looking at over probably, I would say close to 100 pizzas, I would imagine. So in 2 days. Mm-hmm. But again, you just take a little bites and just look it over. And some of them aren't good. You pick it up and everything falls off. So those are the kind I like. You don't have to worry about it too much. But but it's a people, and it's a very professional. I'm really proud to be a judge there. And they're trying to make it into that, make people proud to come here and be part of the profession.
0: I really have learned so much, though. I mean, just even sitting in the audience, watching this competition, and hearing about how people prepare. Because, you know, they have each competitor talk about how they prepared the dough, what ingredients they put on it, you know. And it's a huge science lesson. If you don't know anything about pizza and what artisan pizza is, you sit there, you literally would be, like, scratching your head, like, what Greek are they speaking? Because it's a totally different lingo. They're talking about hydration. They're talking about humidity. They talk about time they ferment it. I mean, they tell you how much yeast they put in, what kind of flour they use, because all make a difference.
1: Every flour is different.
0: Yep. How the pizza comes out. So it really was a huge education for, you know, somebody that you didn't know anything about but pizza or dough. Probably, I would say, like, 5 years ago, but I really have learned a lot every year. I feel like it's a really eye-opening experience.
1: And what they do, that each of the contestants, is this year, 500 contestants, each of them make two pizzas, one for the judges and one for the audience. So the audience, they cut them a little smaller so people can get there. So you can spend your whole time eating pizza there. Izzy did last time, plus I brought her a bunch. But then the vendors all, you know, the California cheese they have there to commission. Mm-hmm. So they serve different cheeses. Different
0: on pizzas.
1: Yeah, every kind of oven manufacturer is there.
0: They make their own pizzas.
1: Yeah, so it's nothing but pizzas. And it's pretty amazing. And the worst part is one time I wanted to go eat all you can eat sushi and Korean barbecue. I got there. I was like, oh, I couldn't eat anything. I just sat there and watched everybody eat. So I learned my lesson, you know. But it's just an amazing experience. And anyone who owns a restaurant, a pizza restaurant, anyone who is thinking about getting into this wonderful field, I would highly recommend going. And again, it's this Tuesday, Wednesday, and Thursday in Las Vegas. And it's probably late to get going on it. But anyway, I am going to eat it, as the song says, and looking forward to it. So until next week, we're on every Saturday from 4 to 5 right here on AM 1050, 106.5 FM. I'm Alan Borgen.
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12: For tonight, clear skies with a low of 70. Tomorrow, sunny and hot with a high of 103.
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13: NBC News Radio, I'm Rob Martier. When the Spokane wildfire started on Saturday, winds gusting to 45 miles an hour pushed the flames fast. Embers jumped the Spokane River and started fires in residential areas. Washington Governor Bob Ferguson has spoken with President Trump.
14: I spoke to the president about what's going on and spoke in pretty clear fashion about how dire the situation is. He understands that.
13: The fires are still burning and crews are working to get them contained. An extreme heat dome is sending temperatures soaring again today from San Diego to North Dakota. Forecasters say highs across the west will be up to 20 degrees above normal for this time of year, from Southern California to West Texas and from the Central Rockies to the Upper Plains. Still no big winner in the Powerball lottery. That means it rolls over to Monday, when the jackpot will be worth an estimated $748 million. Rob Martier, NBC News Radio.
15: Some NFL headlines as week one of training camps continues. The 49ers are bringing back a familiar face, signing veteran Deebo Samuel to a one-year deal, this after a knee injury suffered by wideout Ricky Pearsall. Another receiver getting a big payday, the Saints and Chris Olave have settled on a four-year extension worth up to $132 million. And in Tampa, Buccaneers quarterback Baker Mayfield says he feels disrespected by the Bucs' contract offers. Mayfield says negotiations on an extension are over till after the season. Among the baseball highlights, the White Sox, for a second game in a row, beat the Yankees in an extra inning walk-off. 2-1 the final in 11. Sox won it on a bases-loaded walk. Tough day for Yankee DH Paul Goldschmidt. He was 0 for 5.
16: I mean, every time you lose, you're frustrated. 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So it's part of the game, and we just want to win and just do everything we can to do that.
15: Division-leading Tampa Bay won 3-2 over Texas. The Rays AL East lead over the Yanks up to 3.5 games. I'm Matt McCoy.
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21: 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And once again, this week is no exception. Today, we're going to talk about the new rules of attraction for those who are dating and over 50 years old. You know, if you're over 50 and single, you've probably heard plenty of dating advice. Download the apps, write a better profile, be authentic, don't settle. All good advice. But today, we're taking a different approach. Instead of focusing on how to date, we're going to talk about how dating itself is changing. What does attraction really look like today? Why are couples choosing to live apart while staying deeply committed? How do you balance independence with intimacy? And perhaps the biggest quest of all, what does a successful relationship look like at this stage of life when you're over 50? Joining us once again is going to be one of my favorite return guests, Silke Schwarzkopf, founder and host of Second Act TV, a media platform dedicated to helping people thrive in the second half of life. Silke's become a trusted voice on topics ranging from relationships and wellness to reinvention and longevity. And she always brings a fresh mix of wisdom, curiosity, and common sense to the conversation. And today we're going to leave behind the tired dating cliches and explore what's really happening for mature singles in today's world. Whether you're actively dating, happily partnered, or simply curious about the evolving dating landscape in modern relationships, I think you'll find plenty of useful takeaways. So settle in, because we're about to have a lively conversation about love, connection, and creating relationships that truly fit the life you've built.
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21: Okay, Guys Guys Radio, it is the interview portion of our show, and I am delighted to welcome back our friend Silke Schwarzkopf. She is the creator and host of the wildly successful Second Act TV YouTube program that is just a runaway sensation, and I'm fortunate enough to be a frequent guest on the show. And because of that, I got my own Second Act merch here. I've got my Second Act TV mug.
22: Oh, there.
21: It's filled with some nice coffee
22: thank
21: today.
22: Thank you, Robert.
21: So welcome back to the show, Silke.
22: Thank you. It's always fun talking with you, and I like being on this side every now and then.
21: Well, listen, you have spoken to and kind of picked the brains of so many dating experts, male, female, and other people in kind of the over 50 wellness field, if you will, that I thought it would be great to bring you back and we get into dating after 50, but a fresh angle, which is kind of, since everything's changed, and I was talking to my wife yesterday, I said, you know, I'm going to be talking with Silke about dating over 50. What's your take on that? My wife's over 50 now. And she said, you know what, I can imagine it must be really tough now, because I'm so out of that mind space, but with everything's so complicated now. So I thought we'd frame this as the new rules for dating after 50. So
22: I think that's true. I think that's terrific. I think that, you know, uni is right. It does seem overwhelming, but it's more overwhelming the longer you've been away from it. Mm-hmm. And, you know, if you're just starting, it gets easier and easier once you just understand, you know, the world, the new dating world. So that's what the channel does.
21: Okay, so we'll have a convo on this, and you tell me what you think and what some of the experts that you've interviewed have told you, and I'll share what I've heard from some of the experts that I've interviewed, and also my own practical experience as a guy's guy on this whole thing, and from my experience and appearances on Second Act TV. So let's start right at the top. new rules of attraction for 2026. Like, what people over 50 are finding attractive today versus 10 years ago? And we've both been doing this about that time. What do you think? What comes to the mind first when you hear how attraction has changed for people over 50 now versus 10 years ago?
22: Well, I think one thing we've learned is that chemistry isn't the most important thing. And while I say that, let me just really make that clear. Chemistry is extremely important. You have to have chemistry. However, chemistry isn't what keeps a relationship together. And I think after 50, because we're older. We have had more experience. We may not be wiser, but we've had a lot more experience. And we realize that relationships that start strong,

0: the bigger areas.
1: Fascinating. Well, let's follow up on that. So you think emotional maturity has become the new chemistry?
0: No, I won't say it's a new one. I think that I think chemistry, and the reason I say this, Robert, is because we are still, you know, the visual is the first impression, especially for men. Women are a little bit more open to understanding that that isn't everything. So I don't want to just underline, you know, emotional maturity is the new chemistry. I want to clearly differentiate that that's what keeps a relationship together. And if we understood that from the start, we may give somebody who we're not like, you know, we don't have the butterflies going, we might give them more of a chance because we realize that's how real lasting chemistry develops, if that makes sense.
1: Mm-hmm. It makes perfect sense. You know, when I think back in high school and college and when we were dating and stuff, and even after that, when I was in New York City in the marketing and advertising business, I never thought that status was the ultimate decider in terms of dating. But now it seems like there's a whole 80-20 thing where, you know, 80% of the women are after 20% of the guys who are super successful. It seems from a distance that seems to be the case now more than ever. It didn't seem to be as important. Status didn't seem to be quite the differentiator or driver then than it is now. It's like it's not about having a dream. It's having your dream fulfilled. Do you think that and nowadays, and for people over 50, that confidence is a form of status now, or is it still all about money and power and position?
0: Okay, so first of all, I would agree with you that even when I was younger, yes, it's part of it. I mean, you don't want to date a loser, man or woman, whatever that meant at the time. Right. But I think it's largely superficial. It really is largely superficial, unless it somehow displays, confirms, whatever, you know, that you've accomplished something in life. I think that's more, maybe that's where the difference is between younger and now older, that if the cars, the whatever, you know, the vacations, the houses, it means that you have accomplished something. You're not guessing that, you know, whether or not you can. Does that make sense?
1: I mean, the accomplishment is one thing, but having those toys, if you will, whether it's the home or the car or the ability to travel, are they after 50 now? Do you think those are like more important than kindness and compatibility?
0: Oh, gosh, no, absolutely not. No. I mean, I can say that absolutely not, because we also realize that doesn't make a relationship. You know, it doesn't, the toys mean nothing to a relationship, you know, unless they're the other kind of toys, but not the car.
1: Nothing like folks. How about authenticity then? Do you think then in the same kind of area we're talking about, has authenticity replaced perfection then? So it's not all about your achievements and your position and your wallet, but being real. You think that's something that people that you've talked to for the over 50 crowd find really attractive nowadays?
0: You know what I find super interesting, one about the question and two about what I'm starting to read and hear, is that, you know, the vulnerability is now a big buzzword. You know, everybody more vulnerable, meaning authentic, show the real you, da da da. And what happens sometimes is that being more authentic almost becomes a show of its own because it's been so pushed in our faces. So it's really super important that you actually are authentic and not falling into another trap of pretending you are. Does that make sense? I mean, I thought that was so interesting when somebody pointed that out to me. It makes total sense to me.
1: Yeah, I think authenticity is super important. And I think nowadays people are still over 50, too concerned about what other people think of them instead of just being themselves. They're always filtering in, well, how do I answer this? And I guess when you're meeting somebody, a potential partner for the first time, you want to say the right thing and you don't want to get that X you know, you don't want to get the X mark right off the bat. So right. You're going to be careful about that. But there, to me, ultimately, it's all about authenticity. It's all about mm-hmm. being who you are and not trying to be somebody you're not, particularly for folks over 50, because

0: who has time to play, you know, charades at that point? I can see maybe when you're younger a little bit, you want to play the game a little bit differently. But I think for folks over 50, you don't want to waste time. There is a clock. It's not ticking that loudly for some people, but it's ticking, and you don't want to waste your time. So I think authenticity, like, you want to get to who this person really is. And ultimately, how do you feel when you are around them? And you can't get to how do you feel when you're around them unless you know who they are.
1: So I 100% agree with you. That's why I thought this one thought leader that brought this up was so interesting, because we do realize how important it is. And now we have to really pay attention to showing who we are. Mm-hmm. This is who we are. We're not, and God, that this is, I know it almost sounds juvenile, but even at this age, and again, when you're starting over, it's been a long time, you do think about, you know, how, what does he or she want? You know, how should I, blah, blah, blah. You can't help but think that.
0: Right.
1: And that's when it's more important than ever to show who you are and balance that with not oversharing or showing who you are maybe too soon or certain areas. And that becomes a whole other conversation.
0: Okay. My special guest on Guys Guys Radio is the one and only Silke Schwarzkopf of the runaway hit Second Act TV, all over YouTube. Make sure you subscribe and make sure you catch me as a frequent guest on Silke's show, and get your merch too. Here we go. So let's move to another topic, because you explore a lot of real niche topics on Second Act TV in terms of relationships that a lot of times with the women guests, and it's really fascinating for me as a guy to see them. Like, there's these new concepts like LAT, living apart together, the relationship trend nobody saw coming. Couples committed to one another while maintaining separate homes or separate bedrooms or separate beds or a lot of separation. Talk to us about that and why it's become so important, particularly for folks over 50.
1: Well, because we both have lives, you know, chances are that when you meet after 50, you both have a very established existence already. You know, you either have a house, you have children, you have, maybe you're still working, maybe you're not, but you're likely entrenched somewhere that you don't really want to leave. You know, the best example of that was the Golden Bachelor thing. I mean, I won't get off on on that tangent, but that was like the perfect demonstration that you really have to think about, okay, if we're going to couple up, what does that mean to our daily living? And a lot of us have figured out that it's okay to have a committed long-term relationship and not give up what you've already established, but, you know, go back and forth, whatever that means. And that might sound weird, but Paul and I actually did that for like 10 years. You know, it wasn't like a conscious decision. It just happened that way. We met, we lived an hour apart, and it just went on for 10 years like that. And I think that is what kept us together. Actually, quite frankly, we're 15 years now, we've been living together, but it is a different adjustment. There is a lot that, you know, there's a lot of compromise, and you don't necessarily have to do that from the start when there might be so many things that you compromise about. So yeah, LAT has become almost not common terminology perhaps, but something that is very beneficial, especially to the older people like us.
0: Silke, do you find that this is happening with couples that are already together and even married couples, that they're finding way, they're using LAT to strengthen the relationship by creating a space for more personal freedom and just realizing that, hey, we're mature, we're together, but we don't have to be physically together all the time. I mean, I'm personally old school. I didn't get married until I was in my early 50s. But then when I got married, I want to sleep in the same bed as my wife. I don't get a king bed, then you don't have to be near me all the time. But I know a lot of people, they have separate bedrooms, separate beds and all that stuff. And then, you know, the more you separate, it becomes there's a lot of separation, and maybe the separation overarches the togetherness.
1: So it's a slippery slope there. Yeah, it is a slippery slope. And here's where, there's a big distinction, in my opinion, going into it, like Paul and I did. You know, we met and, you know, we started spending more time together, but it was commuting to each other's places. And then, you know, I mean, it's going that way. If you're married or you already established a relationship together. I think, and I've heard this comes up a lot in LAT discussions, that's a tough one to manage because there is something wrong at that point, in my opinion. You are dealing with rescuing perhaps a relationship instead of just saying, you know what, we're just sick of each other.
0: Right.
1: and maybe it can. But I think one person's going to want it more than the other. And I think that is indicative of, you know, something more. You're dealing with something that's wrong, not creating something that's right for both of you, in my opinion.
0: How about this whole notion? And I don't know if it's an over 50 crowd thing, but you get this hall pass. I mean, I think it's a younger thing where, yeah, you can go if you meet somebody very special, you can have a sexual relationship with them. Maybe it's just a one-timer thing, but that's okay. But I don't know. I don't think that's going to help. I don't see how that helps a relationship. If I know, like, my wife's out there getting it from somebody else, like, yeah, I feel so much better about our relationship now. I don't see
1: it. I think that's BS all the way around, including for the younger crowd. No, I get it. There's all kinds of alternative relationships. It works for some people. Absolutely. You know, I'm not speaking for everybody here by any means, but I do believe I'm speaking for the majority because it's just, you know, if you're together, if you're supposed to be together, if you love each other, you're in a committed relationship, that sort of play, it just causes concern. It does not help. And it is, in my opinion, it's total BS. Mm-hmm. Now, I have to say something else. I don't know if you wanted to go there or not. It's actually a segment that I'm thinking about doing. I think it's important that will be very controversial. Is if your husband, your spouse, your significant other is becoming like impaired, like with Alzheimer's, or, you know, to where the mind just isn't there and you're married, is it okay to have, you know, to establish a new relationship just to save your own sanity? And there's a lot of discussion about that is super, super interesting. And I think I want to explore that at some point. So that's but that's typically, you know, this is really an older person's discussion, and that doesn't apply to the younger crowd.
0: It could be, you know, flipped around also, like, oh, my wife became paralyzed or something. Can I go have sex with somebody else and I'll still take care of her? Right. So it can work both ways.
1: Oh, no, it can absolutely work. I mean, male and female.
0: Yeah.
1: And with the paralyzed, and that's, I know, this is where it gets so controversial, because to me, it's if the mind isn't there, then you don't have that person anymore. You know, physical disability, where, you know, we're getting off on another subject that I may not want to steer, but it's interesting. It's super, super interesting.
0: Okay, let's switch gears again and go to, like, the Guys Radio. Let's talk about the new masculinity meets the new feminine, how men and women over 50 are redefining relationships. So why are many traditional dating expectations, they don't fit anymore when you're over 50? And what modern women really appreciate about guys now versus in the past, where there was certain expectations? You know how our culture gives us narratives, and over time those narratives change. What's your sense from what you hear in terms of, is there a new masculinity with women being self-sufficient now? They can take care, they can sustain, they can take care of themselves. They don't necessarily have to rely on the guy. There's so many more women in management positions. I mean, women are getting long overdue recognition, but it's just starting. It's going to be more and more. And guys are going to school, the younger guys are going to school, college, and all less than the women. How does that affect the over 50 crowd? Are the male and female roles being redefined the same way they kind of are for the younger crowd?
1: Yeah, yes and no. Here's what I find interesting, and what I've gathered from conversations, not just with people our age, but yes, the experts on the show, one of which being John Gray, who has become highly controversial because, you know, men are from Mars, women are from Venus. The fact is that, yes, women have needed or have earned, as you say, the recognition was a long time in coming. Yes. Mm-hmm. What it's also done is really put stress on relationships. and with what maturity you bring to the relationship. Like from my personal opinion, of course men and women are different. We're feminine, we have a vagina, and men are masculine, they have a penis. I mean, we're different. And the hormones associated with that affect each other differently. One isn't better than the other, but there are certain roles that still complement each other in the in a heterosexual relationship. And that's, I think, where the issue start is, how, what kind of maturity do you bring, to that? Is it, oh no, women are not, how can you say that? Women are different, man, blah, blah, blah. See, that's the power play. It's acknowledging really what we bring to each other. And having said that, I think women, what I found, like women like myself and a lot of my colleagues and peers, we want a confident man. We want a man who is, who's in charge. That's part of being a woman. That doesn't mean he's overpowering or controlling, but yeah, we want a strong man. Most of us, again, I'm not talking for everybody.
0: So when you say that, you mean confident, not arrogant, and yes. Large meaning capable, not really like domineering, right?
1: Exactly. Exactly. Short,
0: you don't want somebody like making all the decisions for you, but you want to know that, hey, I can rely. This guy can take care
1: yes.
0: of his stuff, right?
1: Yeah.
0: So it's a fine line there.
1: Exactly. Because what's happening with what women have brought to the table by, doing everything, the man just kind of sits back and gets too comfortable, ends up being, not doing what maybe perhaps they should be, should in quotes. And then the woman gets tired of him because he's gotten to be a bore. I mean, I'm saying this very crass perhaps, but that's ultimately what's happening. You're creating a person, I'm talking about women now, you're creating a man that you don't want because of this. And I've done that. I've done to where I just, to bring what I brought from my career, my work space home. And, next thing I know, I've got a couch potato that I don't want to be with. So I think there's a lot of deep discussions that are associated, with that particular topic. I think it ultimately boils down to is that we are both strong people. We both bring really strong things to the table, and we need to respect each other, and enjoy the feminine qualities and the masculine qualities without overpowering each other. I hope that makes sense and didn't offend
0: yeah.
1: too many.
0: Yeah, because when we get into the topic like the definitions with a man is this and a woman is that, and what is a man and what is a woman, and can guys have babies and stuff like that, you get into I've seen people in Congress arguing about, can a man have a baby or not, and they go deep on it, and it. But this is the cult. What all I'm saying is, I'm not judging. I'm saying this is the culture we're living in. So
1: yeah.
0: My curiosity is about, for the over 50 crowd and the experts that you've spoken to, how is the over 50 crowd factoring that into their relationships? Or are they pushing it arm's length and saying, no, I want the guy to be the traditional guy. It's just easier. I don't want to change everything at this stage of the game. Or is it a welcome thing? Yeah, it's nice that he's showing his feminine side, because men have a feminine side and women have a masculine side. And the patriarchy has been running things for like a long, long, long, long time. And the matriarchy is bound to be taking over soon, because just the, the yin and yang of the world. So how, boiling that down to just dating after 50, what's the net takeaway in terms of this kind of redefinition of male and females, who they are, what they are, and what they bring to the table in a relationship? Is that something that's creating confusion, or is it becoming more and more clear where the over 50 women say, no, I want a guy to be like a guy, but I don't want him to be arrogant. I want him to be confident. I want him to pay the check on the first date. I want him to initiate action, come up with ideas. Or is it no, I welcome the new guy. I want to be the dominant one.
1: I think it's like, yeah, I'm sorry, you mean to talk over
0: no,
1: you.
0: No, no,
1: I think
0: ahead.
1: It's personal preference, really. Mm-hmm. And I'm not sure that we put that much thought into it. I think it just kind of happens. And that's where the awareness becomes important. Like, am I overpowering and am I hurting this relationship? Or maybe I'm not I'm not accepting of a man showing his emotions. Oh, that's another whole other, big topic. Women, oh no, I want you to be emotional. And then the minute he is, that's really not what I want. There.
0: Well, talk to us about that. Let's go there right now, because what that's tricky, because a lot of the stuff we're talking about is the one who's in the crosshairs is the guys. The guys are not sure,
1: Yes.
0: can I kiss her, or do I have to like sign a contract? How do and what is expected of the guy? She's makes more money than me now. She's in charge of an organization. I'm not. Maybe I got laid off or whatever, but the whole everything's kind of gone flipped upside down for a lot of men, and they're not sure about, okay, what do I do? I don't want to do the wrong thing. I want to do the right thing, but I want to be a guy. And it's challenging for men nowadays. And I'm not saying, men are weak and they can't handle it. I always say, just be yourself. Just be yourself and do the right thing. Be respectful, be fun, come up with ideas, and don't worry about all of that stuff. Just be a gentleman.
1: But and that's good advice. And when you say, what certainly isn't acceptable anymore is catcalling and slapping her on the ass walking down the street. I mean, those kind of, those days are gone. Or even just, in a bar, the
0: Right, of course.
1: overpowering lines that men have
0: Right,
1: given and the
0: right.
1: expectations they brought. It's very insulting, very insulting. And it always has been to me. I never put up with that anyway, but a lot of women have had to put up with it. And I'm glad those days are gone. What, because of the, again, how far it swung to the other side, is now where men are confused. If I kiss her, am I doing something? I think that's where it gets, you want a confident man, and a woman has to help. I mean, there are signals, that she's interested, that you can absolutely read, and we have videos about that.
0: You'd be surprised.
1: But yeah, I know, I know. And then, but then just, yeah, you're right. Let's not just be respectful. If the mood draw, and if you get that, and if you feel that, no, then stop. I mean, it's, we make it, I think we overcomplicate it. And partially because of shows like mine, because we talk a lot, we address this topic, and then the more we talk about it, it does become complicated and you do become confused. So to the way you close the question or state it, just be respectful is probably the best rule really to go by. I don't know if I answered your question.
0: Absolutely. I want to keep going on that because something came up there where I was talking to a guy and he's just turning 50 and he was dating somebody new and she'd been kind of out of dating for a while. And I think she had some physical challenges also. And he wanted to, get going with the sexual part of the relationship. And I think he was, pushing her a little bit. I don't mean physically. And he was a little bit frustrated and then things happened and everything worked out. And I said to him, I said, you know what? Don't never just it, the woman will let you know. You never have to. It's going to happen when it's going to happen, and you will get the signal. And just wait and have a good time. Enjoy yourself. Get to know the person. Believe me, every woman knows that you're interested, and you know what. And they'll let you know when it's okay. And I give the example. Like I was dating this gal. She was hot, and I was like, I really want to have some fun here. And I figured I'll just forget about it. So she came over my place down the Jersey Shore on a Saturday. I took her to a little local parade, 4th of July parade. We went back to my place. All of a sudden, she was all over me. It was just because it was just a nice, original, authentic thing to do. I wasn't trying to seduce her by taking her to a parade, but for some reason, click, that was something that turned her on, I guess, or is just like, okay, I'm down
1: We
0: here now.
1: work for, yeah.
0: Whatever, but
1: Yeah.
0: it's the point is, if you're a guy, even if you're over 50, don't, if you can't figure out, the woman want the same thing you want, but this you have to go about it. You have to be cool.
1: Well, okay, so I'm going to agree with you and not just not complete, or I want to clarify. It's
0: Okay.
1: funny because we just released a video with Trevor about that. It's we're kissing, now what? And it's the most
0: Love it.
1: juvenile really premise for discussion, and it's just blowing up on YouTube. We have just getting hundreds of comments on it because so many people see themselves in that position. And the way that came up was was a viewer suggestion. It was a woman. She goes, you know, I've been dating this guy now for 2 months. I really like him. You know, we hold hands, we do this, we do that. But like, how, what now? He's not making a move. Should I say that? Should I tell that's not, you know, or should I assume he's not interested? You know, what do I do? So, and then, so we based it on that. And then we got tons of comments with the same thing, that men maybe aren't reading the signals. And I don't know where the answer is, other than, again, to raise that awareness, you know, what women can do and what men maybe should see or shouldn't see. Maybe there is too much caution. I don't know, but it's a super, super interesting and apparently helpful or cautious topic. We're calling it the gray zone.
0: I love
1: in
0: it.
1: In between dating, you know, and getting busy.
0: I love it. And it just shows you, even people over 50 or over 45, whatever, because I know Trevor's market is a little bit more elastic than ours, but they still struggle with that. And I think maybe a lot of guys are backing off, saying, I don't want to be accused of anything. So I'm not going to do anything until she makes a move, mm-hmm. which I think is a mistake, frankly. I think if you're just cool about it and you're respectful, and you pay attention, guys. You know,
1: yeah, you
0: pay attention.
1: If I can interrupt you just for a second before
0: Please.
1: I forget, because you said in the first time you asked me that, you know, just be cool. And I know what that means from you, mm-hmm. but that means a lot.
0: I don't mean cool like aloof. I mean,
1: well, that's why I brought it up.
0: Oh yeah, just relax.
1: That can be misinterpreted.
0: That's
1: why men do misinterpret it. That's why women misinterpret. You know, what does that mean? Because we do advise that, and. What does that mean? Because you do, you know, maybe you're being too drawn, but too cool. Apparently there's a lot to this. I mean, I was surprised. I knew this would be a good video. I didn't realize it was going to just stir up all these memories and all these comments that were, you know, deep comments. You should look at them.
0: I want to get into that. Silke Schwarzkopf, my special guest on this week's Guys Radio. She's back on the show. Great information. I want to follow up on what we were just talking about, that kind of gray zone, if it's okay with you, because
1: sure.
0: this one, you know, this, you're talking about this one guy and the woman, he wasn't making any moves and the woman was like, he holds hands, but that's it. Is that an isolated case? From what you've heard, is that a thing now, that the guys are like not making moves and the women have to kind of like, hey, or rub their shoulders or whatever, to like be more overt in terms
1: Apparently.
0: Of the signal, like it's okay, here's the go, you know, here's the green light.
1: Yeah, and we start the interview like that. The woman, another thing she brought up in her comment was, you know, I love your channel, watch it all the time. But, you know, like most channels out there, what you guys talk about is you talk a lot about dating, what to do, what not to do. And then you talk about sex. You give great information about sex after 50 and all the issues with it and blah, blah, blah, blah. But nobody talks about the in-between. How do you get from having that attraction, wanting, you know, to here? And then, you know, then she gave me the example of what she's going through. And I told Trevor about that. She goes, that's a great topic because I'm going through that right now with a man I'm helping with. She goes, yeah, let's do it. Let's do it. And then the response, yes, this is a big issue. Also, one thing that comes into that, Robert, is for after 50, that may, I don't know if it's more or less complicated, but where do you have that hot kiss the first time? Do you make out in the car like teenagers? You know, when do you were talking about inviting the woman you were dating, you know, to parade and then there. Mm. Like at what point do you do that? Does that imply you are going to sleep together? You know, but again, it's like, where do you do it if you have, do it? And you have maybe children at home, maybe you have a room. A lot more complications.
0: Logistics, right?
1: Yeah, the logistics do complicate it and make it awkward unless you're willing to talk about it. And this is difficult to talk about for a lot of people, where the signals become even more important.
0: Wow. So much to consider. Where can I have my first hot kiss? I got to figure that out now, too. I think it just has to be organic. Like, you know, you both know, you lock eyes and if it's there, it's there. But people can misread that situation. So at any age, so that's tricky. What I thought we'd do, it might be fun, is I want to get into like a lightning round with you, Silke, on this.
1: I'm going to ask
0: rapid fire Q&A. Let's try it. So one, biggest dating myth people over 50 still believe, from what you've heard and from what you think and from what you've learned.
1: Well, just that we're too old. They can't find love after 50. That it's futile, and why do it? I mean, that probably is one of the myths that we talk about, that we don't think it's going to happen. And that is the huge myth, because you can find somebody after 50 and have best relationship and the best sex of your life.
0: Oh, great. I love it. What we were just talking about, the one green flag that everyone should look for, particularly for the guys.
1: Particularly for the guys, I guess just being emotionally available, really, for both people. It's another buzzword, emotional. What does that mean? But being warm, being available, that you really are available for a relationship. That's the biggest green flag, that you're not bringing a bunch of drama to the table or a bunch of baggage, another whole other topic. But yeah, that you're
0: Okay.
1: emotionally available.
0: Well, let me drill down a little bit deeper on that. So the green flag in terms of you mentioned the guy and he wasn't doing anything. So maybe he was looking for a sign and he wasn't getting it in his mind's eye, but it was there. So
1: I have
0: what
1: the
0: do
1: buzzword. I have the buzzword. Emotional safety. That's
0: Ooh.
1: what everybody's talking about, that both men and women need to feel emotionally safe. That when they do, you're off to the races.
0: And so what's the signal that the guy should look for to know that the woman is like, come on, buddy, give me a kiss. Let me put it that way instead of emotional safety. Like what's the green flag? The
1: If she,
0: checkered flag or whatever.
1: gosh, I mean, it's not a black and with a checkered. It's not a black and white answer. I mean, for example, if you want to give him a strong signal, I mean, you lean in, touch his arm, maybe even take his face. I mean, you can do some physical overtures that can't be misread.
0: Okay, gotcha. All right. Texting versus phone calls. A lot of obviously the younger generation, when you're doing Match and all the other online, everything's swiping left and right, and it's very fast. But the old-fashioned phone call is that something that could help build a relationship? I like to personally, when I was dating, I want to hear the other person's voice.
1: Oh, absolutely. No, that you need to get off text as soon as possible. Unless you physically meet and a calling or hearing their voice and having a real conversation is key, because that's also where the scamming and all that comes in. Are you really even talking, to the person you think you're talking with? So that's to it's so important, so important. I personally, when I first started dating, I was dating a guy I liked him, and but he would, I mean, he would text me through the night, and they were like really engaging and sec. I mean, I was like, wow, yeah, I can't wait to get. And in person, it was just totally different. I mean, text should be for planning the day, to meet you here,
0: Logistics,
1: hey, good
0: right?
1: night, I had fun, but not for,
0: Getting to know somebody
1: no.
0: in the right way. Okay. What's one dating trend that you hope disappears for, particularly for folks over 50?
1: A dating trend. Well, we talk about trends or bad behaviors. I hope that what online dating has created, like the ghosting, and then we know all the buzzwords, that people are recognizing that that's just, it's horrible when it's done, especially when you experience it yourself. So I'm hoping that the bad dating behavior, which is really fueled by online dating, that subsides, that we're starting to learn our lesson there.
0: After 50, can opposites really attract? Or is that something for the younger crowd where you're dating so many different people? Hopefully, when you're younger, you're getting around and at least meeting a lot of people. And like sometimes the opposite thing is like, oh, he's quirky. You're in finance, he's a painter, and he's struggling, and you're making a lot of money. And like, okay, that's okay. But then when you're over 50, well, maybe from a different standpoint, that's a good fit also. But it also could be, well, he's got no money, and I've got a big house, and I don't know if that's going to work.
1: That is also, I think, a personal thing. For the my again, my personal opinion, I think opposites absolutely attract and can make something very exciting and fun. I don't think that it keeps you together. I think you're more likely. I mean, I think having a genuine connection means sharing a lot of the same opinions or values and that sort of thing. So if you're what you
0: Interests
1: said, a
0: also,
1: painter,
0: right?
1: yeah, if your interests don't have to be the same, you
0: Okay.
1: do not have to have the
0: Oh, okay.
1: same interests. But I think value-based stuff, yeah, that's where opposites sometimes do not keep you together.
0: All right, the last one. There's a lot of folks who are professionals. They're over 50. They've had a career. They may still be working. They may not. But a lot of them are, if they're successful, what's the biggest mistake that the professionals make when they're dating?
1: Well, just not being available to date. Not being available, that you have to decide is, do I have time for someone in my life? Because like you said earlier, is that, we don't have that much time to waste. So if you're dating, what do you want out of that? Do you really want a relationship? Do you have room for a relationship? That's I think the
0: Do you
1: biggest there.
0: think people, from what you've heard, are people actually taking the time? I always say before you get back out in the dating game and the dating world and dating environment, you need to take a step back and kind of be a little circumspect. What do I want? What do I have to offer? Am I attracting the same type of person who ultimately isn't right for me? Like, take that time before
1: Yes.
0: going back out there. Do you notice that something like that is?
1: Absolutely. Absolutely. We just did a video on it. I'm going to edit it this afternoon. It's like the three traits that absolutely will get you a date or anyway, that is, it's huge. And some people do, some people don't. And then there's also thing like when you talk about what you want, that becomes a whole discussion also. But yes, you have to look inside. What is it? Am I bringing to the table what I want you to bring to the table? Are we two people who can grow together, or do I have expectations that I can't meet myself?
0: Okay, fair enough. Silke, incredible insights and information as always. What's giving you the most hope about love today?
1: The most hope. Well, I mean, it exists. You can find it at any age. I'm not saying it's easy, but all the examples that I have, both that I get from my viewers, and then just in my personal life, close friends over 70 that found the love in their life. It's all about mindset and believing that you can. And I know that sounds, oh yeah, sure. But it's true. If you it's that old saying, whether you believe you can or you can't, you're right. And the first thing about finding love is believing that you can.
0: I love it. Silke Schwarzkopf back on Second Act TV always, and also right now on Guys Guys Radio. We're going to have you back again, of course. Thank you so much for being with us, and
1: You're
0: love talking
1: welcome.
0: to you. All right.
1: I love talking with you too. I know our last video is doing great.
0: Awesome. Subscribe to Second Act TV. All right, folks. See you soon.
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0: Okay, another terrific conversation. And my very special thanks to Silke Schwarzkopf for joining us once again and for sharing her thoughtful perspective on what it means to date and build meaningful relationships in today's world when you're over 50. One of the biggest takeaways for me is that this chapter of life isn't about trying to recreate relationships we had in the 20s and 30s. It's about creating something that reflects who we are now, wiser, more self-aware, and hopefully more intentional about the kind of partnership we want. And whether that means embracing independence, redefining commitment, recognizing red flags earlier, or simply staying open to unexpected possibilities, love doesn't come with an expiration date. In many ways, it can become richer because we know ourselves so much better as we age. If you want to learn more about Silke and her work, be sure to check out Silke on Second Act TV. And just one other point here. We talked about heterosexual dating and gay and trans, and we're not judging. It doesn't matter. My credo and our credo on Guys Guys Radio is there's not enough love in the world, and whoever you are and however you define yourself is your business. We just want to help people find relationships that work for them. And I think the biggest key is just to be authentic, be yourself, and be positive. And of course, you got to be in it to win it. So you got to put yourself out there and meet new people and enjoy the journey. So that's what we've got for you today on Guys Guys Radio. Thank you for listening to Guys Guys Radio. We'll be back next week with a brand new episode. And until then, like I always say, Guys, guys, finish first.
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9: Hi, y'all. 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Good news. For once, my neighbors is jealous of me. You want to know why? 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I listened to Damn Water Boys on the Water Zone every Thursday night on KCIA. Well, I got me a smart controller, and now it waters at night, and my yard looks darn tootin'. No more sneaking around and hooking up my hose to my neighbor's spigot in the middle of the night, and his dog won't bite me anymore. 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

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And tonight we are featuring Sir Ultra live in the mix. Guest DJ tonight, Ocean Kaleido and Will Wood live in the mix. I'm your host, Fred Plimley. Artist, actress, love, photographer, and promoter, so unique. Daniel Plimley, engineer Ralph, and other guests tonight. This is it, your music team, NBC. Principal sponsor, the U.S. Army. 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We're going to start out with Will Wood live in the mix.

Wow, an exciting open. I wasn't expecting this, but we've got Will Wood live and in the mix. Guest DJ tonight. But it's going to be an exciting night tonight. Get ready. Of course, your music team proud to have been awarded number one radio show in North America for the last 5 years, with viewers, listeners, and supporters in over 200 countries worldwide. Thank you very much.

0: Wow, it's going to be an exciting night. And to my right, we have a new guest DJ, Olsen Kaleido. Is that correct, the way I'm saying it?
1: Absolutely, 100%. And I'm so happy to be here with all of y'all today. Thank you so much for all this beautiful high energy. We're ready to just get in the mix and have some fun tonight.
0: All right, fantastic. And of course, back, and I know he's going to rock very hard, Sir Ultra is here.
2: Oh yeah, Fred, what's going on? It feels good to be back. I have missed you. We're going to go deep tonight. I can't wait for you to hear what these artists have. This is Will Wood, a new favorite of mine, let me tell you.
0: Well, fantastic. We've got an exciting night. We've also got photographer and promoter So Unique is here. And coming up soon, we've got Daniel Plumley, so it's going to be an exciting night. Get ready. The party has just begun.

0: Well, for those that don't know, it looks like Bill Wood is really into bass. At least that's what I think.
1: Absolutely, yeah. This man is a, not only is he a really a great DJ, he's just starting out, a fantastic producer. Hopefully you'll hear some of his live tracks. You know, we met out in the desert, so just like Joe, the last friend of mine that we had on here, but I'm looking forward to really letting him express himself tonight.

0: move slow.
1: Wow, get down. Definitely bass sound with Will Wood. Yes,

0: Sir Ultra, I know you're always busy. What have you been up to?
1: Man, me and the missus have been traveling quite a bit across the country trying to get a little feel for what everybody else is doing. And let me tell you, I'm a big fan of the radio. I'm a little old school, I guess, but there is nobody doing it like you, Fred. We appreciate you for having us tonight. Sir Ultra Productions, we're out here. Ocean Kaleido coming up next. Will Wood in the mix right now, and I'll be closing it out for you. Thanks again for having us, especially my engineer Ralph back there. Appreciate you, buddy.
0: Well, thank you very much, and it's great that you're back. And you've got some great guest DJs. I know they're going to rock. I'm also waiting to hear what Ocean Kaleido's going to do. I have a feeling she's going to kill it as well. And, of course, you know, we are proud to have the very best DJs in the United States and the world. And by the way, the best sponsors, in fact, our principal sponsor is the U.S. Army for 12 years now. Definitely be all you could be and check it out, www.goarmy.com.

0: Well, I want to thank our engineer, Ralph, for doing a great job. I wonder what he thinks of bass. This is a subgenre of EDM, and Will Wood is doing a great job.
1: It's definitely coming through in the headphones, Fred.
2: That's what I like to hear.

0: hot right now, I gotta say that. Oh my gosh, I feel so energized from this. I'm just in the desert of Arizona, swimming through the ocean of the vibrations of music and color. And with that, I want to bring you guys some joy and some love and some peace for the world. It's all about the waves, you know? We're just always in some sort of wavelength. And deep in the heart of the desert, I just try my very best to bring as much energy as I can, specifically so that you have a better night.
1: Outstanding. Where could people find you on social media?
0: You can find me on X under Cecilia Satori, CECILIASATORI. You can go to Instagram with the same first and last name. Also find me on Ocean Kaleido. If you want an easy way to figure out how do you spell Ocean Kaleido, think of Ocean Kale I Do. So that is the easiest way. Ocean Kaleido.
2: I like that.

0: And of course, I'm very excited that Sir Ultra is back. We've got a lot of new listeners and viewers, so why don't you tell everyone, Sir Ultra, how they can find you?
1: All right. I keep it going pretty regularly over on Instagram, Sir Ultra Productions, Sir Ultra the Goat. You know, we're trying to expand and get in touch with other artists. So if you are one, you have music you produce or want to get out there, reach out to me. I'd love to hear from you. Again, thank you, Fred, for having us. And you know, we're going to be having some fun tonight.
0: Yeah, outstanding. And you also have Sir Ultra Productions, right?
1: Yes, sir, exactly. We host events. We do gatherings ourselves. We really like to get out there, especially put on a lot of up-and-coming artists, as well as you know, anybody who's, let's say, professionally trained, or whether you're just starting out or you've been doing it for a while. As long as you're doing it to have a good time, we're here for you.

front to the back. Know what it is when I jump and I jump and I jump and I jump front to the back. Know what it is when I jump and I jump. Front to the back. Know what it is when I jump on a track. Front to the back. Know what it is when I jump and I jump and I jump and I jump. Jump.

0: Pacific time right here in North America. What an exciting night. What do you think, Sir Ultra?
1: Oh, man. Will Wood is keeping it funky tonight. I like this. I was excited to hear what he was going to play because, again, we met and in the desert we were playing those 2 and 3 day festivals. So this is really a nice listen for what he's doing. I'm excited to let it keep going. And Ocean Kaleido coming up next, I might add.
0: Yeah, I'm really, enjoying the bass with Will Wood. And I'm really curious to see what Ocean Kaleido's going to do. I know what you're going to do. You're going to rock very hard.
1: You know me so well already, Fred.

0: food for Project Redlets. Project Redlets, of course, is one of our sponsors. An incredible nightclub. The very best nightclub in the Inland Empire. Two great stages, one inside, one outside. It's all EDM and house, incredible DJs. In fact, about 15 or 16 of our DJs are also DJs at Project Redlands. But I encourage you to check it out. There's a big party going on every night. Great crowds, great music. Encourage you to join us. In fact, we'll be out there tonight after the show.
1: Oh, yeah, Fred. Speaking of Project Redlands, Ocean Kaleido has performed there as well. So, you know, always a good time.
2: Absolutely. I mean, I had such a great time last time. Just the vibe, the energy, the style of the place, the bar, the people. So good. You guys got to come check it out and have some fun with us because we just love to dance. And you know what? Every now and then we got to get out there, get that energy out. You know, high energy. Or just chill, whatever you choose.
0: Yep, yeah. Definitely the case, and I'm not surprised that Ocean Kaleido plays at Project Redlands. What good DJ doesn't?

0: Wow, I'll tell you what, a lot of party music tonight.
1: This is such a cool version of the song, and this is one of my favorite bands. It's absolutely talented.
2: I've never heard of this edit. This is fantastic.

0: Well, it's exciting. A lot of people checking in. I think our engineer has probably heard this bass before, but it is exciting.
1: Really? Okay. We're going to put you through the ringer there.

Well, I'll tell you what, Ultra, I like it, and great party music. In fact, you know what? I think it's a good time to invite Will Wood to join your music team as a regular member. So we're going to

0: craft and really the energy to bring the party up. So I'm glad you like Will Wood in the house right now. Again, Ocean Kaleido up next.
1: Well, I like bass. I like all the sub genres of EDM. And I am also curious, Ocean Kaleido, what are you going to be playing? What format are you playing tonight?
2: Well, I always love a little bit of that house, maybe some rock, progressive melodic, but anything just moves and grooves the soul. I'm all about it. 100%. I'm originally a musician, born in San Antonio, Texas, and I've kind of been able to evolve into what is a DJ now. I never knew I'd be a DJ, but it's so much fun. I love entertaining the people, and I love to see them smile and dance. It's so beautiful. Y'all are amazing.
1: Yeah, it's exciting. And what instruments did you play?
2: A singer-songwriter, cello, violin, guitar, ukulele, harmonica, piano, and then whatever instrument I can get my hands on, to be honest.
0: That's pretty impressive, actually. I wasn't even aware of that. So, see, I'm learning new things, too, here. I like to hear that. Like I said, I have a touch at this point there. Thank you, Fred. What do you think? Are you excited for this?
1: Yeah, it sounded great. By the way, you know, that is very good. It looks like you play
2: a
1: few instruments. You know, I played a couple. I used to play, when I was really young, played organ and piano, and then I played saxophone. Although I played saxophone pretty well. I even played in the U of R jazz band.
0: Really?
2: Oh, a saxophone is one of the best instruments on the planet. So props to you for that saxophone.
0: Incoming dad joke, that's very sexy, you know.

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And also want to mention Be All You Could Be and earn up to $50,000 in enlistment bonuses. 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I'm Fred Flimley, NBC. What an exciting night. We've got Will Wood live and in the mix.

0: Well, coming up pretty soon, we've got Ocean Kaleido. I have a feeling that Ocean Kaleido is going to do a great job. And when's the next time that you're going to be performing at Project Redland?
1: Ooh, that's a really great question. I'll be out whenever you guys want to jam. I'm always up for a great time.
2: We need to get out there, Fred. I'm telling you.
0: Okay, I'll talk to them. I think it should be, a great night, so let's make it happen. But I'll tell you what, Project Redlands is always happening. Tonight's another big event, and I encourage everybody to get out there. Definitely a place to be. Every night is a party at Project Redlands. And, got all kinds of great things. Indoor and outdoor stages, incredible music, great drinks, tasty food, outstanding staff, and the very best DJs. Of course, it is definitely an incredible upscale place to be. 345 North 5th Street, Redlands, California. Check it out and find out what everyone is talking about. That's Project Redlands.
2: You know, speaking of Project Redlands, I heard they're giving out free buzz balls tonight, so get out there.
1: Woo-hoo! Time to get a little buzzed in the mix.

0: feel like I can run a few miles with this.
1: Well, I'll tell you what. You know, you're coming up pretty soon. What do you want to tell everyone out there, Ocean Kaleido?
0: I just want to let you guys know that you guys are worth this life to live. You have a purpose. You are beautiful. You are strong. You are unique. Embrace that uniqueness about yourself. Embrace that individuality and believe in yourself. Never discredit yourself based on anybody else's opinion. Give yourself some credit every now and then. You deserve it. You've been working hard for so long. I love you.
1: Yeah. Wow, that was quite a statement. Impressive.
0: Yeah, yeah. We need to remind each other about that because, I mean, there's so much talent out there.
1: Well, you know what? Thank you very much. And obviously, you're quite talented. And, you know, I'm glad you're here on the show. We are proud to have the very best DJs in the United States of the world. In fact, returning here in the next week or two will be DJ Flashfinger, not only our number one DJ, but the number one DJ

0: What a treat to have someone all the way from Korea. Absolutely. I love their beauty products. I've been experimenting lately with them, and they're on point with those beauty products, I'm telling you.
1: Oh, my God.
2: Well, I'll tell you what. They have incredible musicians there. And, you know, you haven't been on the show, but right now we have people all over Asia in countries like Malaysia, Singapore, Japan, Korea, all over Philippines, Vietnam, wherever you are watching the show right now.

0: Well, I'll tell you what, Sir Ultra. I know you're going to put on a show. What are you going to be playing tonight?
1: We are going to be going deep tonight, Fred, as I close out the evening. Deep is where it's at. I've really enjoyed it for a long time. You know, I think it's a good way to close the evening. So I got a nice little segment prepared for you. So I'm looking forward to playing it for you guys. Every time we come here, I get a new opportunity to branch out a little bit. And I've really enjoyed coming out of here, Fred. Thank you again. We appreciate you over here at Sir Ultra Productions.
0: Well, I'm looking forward to it. I have a feeling you're going to su-

0: Well, I guess Ocean Kaleido has some good news for us. Go ahead.
1: Well, I have some one particular friend that I work with. I've been working with her for years. Amazing human being. She actually lives out here in Cali, but she's out in Scotland right now tuning in. Shout out to you, girl. Much love. Shout out to everybody out there in Asia, all over the world. This is worldwide. We love you. Absolutely. I'm just so blessed to be here with you today. Fred, Sir Ultra, Will Wood. You guys rock.
0: Yeah, well, thank you very much. By the way, your friend is in Scotland, but a good friend of mine, and she's on the show all the time, Emily Thorsby, is in the United Kingdom, ready to do a concert in the United Kingdom. She's also checking it, of course, and she's an incredible concert happening in just a couple days, August 11th in the United Kingdom.

0: this is incredible. He's really doing a good job here in the bass realm.
1: Move my body.

friend of mine will be coming on board here in the next week or two, Ulysses Cabrera, the mayor of Moreno Valley, California. We'd like to thank him because he's a sponsor now of your music team, NBC Radio KCAA, Ulysses Cabrera for mayor 2026. Moreno Valley Mayor Ulysses Cabrera was first elected mayor in 2022 and has always put city residents first. He is endorsed by most local and statewide elected officials. Ulysses Cabrera works tirelessly to make Moreno Valley grow and thrive, and he has a strong record of accomplishments. Ulysses

0: reelect Ulysses Cabrera, mayor of Moreno Valley. A brighter city is rising. I'm looking forward to Ulysses Cabrera being back as special guest on your music team. What do you think, Ultra?
1: Oh, man, I'm looking forward to meeting him one day. I think you said he's been a guest on here a few times, so I'd love to get the chance to meet him. I've heard nothing but great things, and honestly, I'm looking forward to him not only running, but continuing on to his next term.
0: Well, I'll tell you what, he's been a guest many times, and he's been a sponsor. We've worked to promote his candidacy several times as well, and he is remarkable. By the way, Will Wood, an incredible job. Congratulations. I really liked it.
2: Thank you. I know I brought a little bit of a different vibe than usual, but I hope you guys enjoyed it.
0: Yeah, fantastic. And by the way, I want to congratulate you. I really liked it. Congratulations on becoming a regular member of your music team. I'm looking forward to you returning. Congratulations.
2: Absolutely. I can't wait to show up again for you guys. Move my body.

0: Wow, what a night. Ultra to my right. Very, very good. And now we've got Ocean Kaleido. I have a feeling she's going to rock hard, right?
1: Oh, yeah. She's putting it down. Like I said, the last time I had the pleasure of having her on one of my shows, we were actually at Project Redlands with our friend, our mutual friend Will and I, Jode, actually. So we took it over. I'd love to take over Project Redlands again. I love the vibe over there. It's always a good time. Come out and have some fun with us.
0: Well, definitely we're going to have to make sure that you're back at Project Redlands. You guys rock very hard.

0: Remarkable Ocean Kaleido. Will Wood, why don't you tell everyone a little bit about yourself and where they can find you on social media?
1: Hi guys, my name is Will Wood. My real name is William Wood, like the trees. My artist name is like Will Wood, as if I would. I am a Marine Corps veteran. I was a tanker for 6 years, did about eight years total, and then I was a EMT for another 6 years after that. Music came from my time in choir in high school and elementary school, and I'm just coming back to my roots now.
0: Well, congratulations. Thank you very much for your service. Of course, our principal sponsor is the U.S. Army, but what other, you know, military group you were with, you're great.
2: We appreciate you guys.
1: So social media is going to be Will Wood Music. That's going to be the same one for almost all of them. Let me go check on that.
3: Nice.
0: Wow, that was surprised me. Ocean Kaleido. I guess she's full of surprises tonight.
3: Oh, yeah.
2: You never know what can happen out here in California. Southern California, we're having a good time. Thank you, Fred, again. Sir Ultra Productions taking it over. We're going to be back at a future day. We already have, but I'll share that later. Fred, let's keep this going. Ocean Kaleido, Will Wood. Let's have a good time.

0: won't allow me to quit. Wow, this is nice. Kind of a throwback, sort of. It's great.
1: She's been curating her sets for a real long time. She was excited to be on the radio tonight. She came a long way. So really check her out, Ocean Kaleido on Instagram. We're really happy to have her here tonight.
0: Well, I could tell our engineer Ralph really likes Ocean Kaleido. I'm not surprised.
2: So what's not to like? That is the question.

0: Well, I'll tell you what, Sir Ultra, you're going to be following Osa Kaleido, which I don't think you'll have any trouble with.
1: Keep it real. No, I'm excited. She's really a fan favorite, apparently. And I plan on shutting it down when she's over here, so we're going to have a good time. I hope everybody is joining us here and enjoying this. Osa Kaleido.
0: Well, I'll tell you what, Will Wood started out very hardcore with that great bass, and I really liked it.
2: I actually started off with that mid-tempo. The second song in was my latest release called Cash In. It can be found on any major label, guys. Cash In by Will Wood.
1: Check it out. Download it. Stream it. Pandora. All that good stuff. Apple Music. Same thing. I've got albums, releases on all those things. Check us out. Social Productions. Will Wood Music. Instagram. Kick. Osa Kaleido. We're always down to have a good time. We appreciate you, Fred. And Ralph, of course.

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Ocean Kaleido with the mix on Fred Plimley, NBC. What an exciting night.

0: By the way, I want to mention that Sir Ultra is going to be back with incredible DJs. It's going to be Sunday, August 23rd, right?
1: That is right, Fred. I am looking forward to it. I've got lots more surprises in store for you. Really, I enjoy showcasing new artists from all over the place, all over the country, really all over the world. So I can't wait for you to see. This is just the beginning here again. Will Wood got to really open up what's going to be a huge season of musicians keeping it funky. Not just DJs, exactly. Producers, artists, really everything in between. These are no one-trick ponies here. We like to have a good time, and we do it for a good time.
0: Yeah, what an exciting night. Ocean Kaleido. I love her style. Incredible.

0: 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Have you been on radio before?
1: No, this is actually my first experience on live radio. I'm absolutely geeking out about this right now.
0: Well, you know, we are kind of interesting because not only are we on radio, but you can look at us as like being on TV because we're carried on almost every major video and audio platform worldwide. In fact, a lot of people are watching us all over Asia and Europe and the United States, of course, and North America right now.
1: Well, first off, hello to the world. Much love. And I'm glad you told me that after my set.

0: 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Ocean Kaleido, live in the mix on your Music Team NBC.
1: It dropped right into that one, didn't we?

0: Very nice.
1: I am really digging this there, Fred. What do you think, Will?
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1: You know a thing or two about those synthesizers, don't you, Fred?
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I'm Fred Plibley. Tonight we are featuring Sir Ultra live in the mix, guest DJs Will Wood, and right now we're listening to Ocean Kaleido rocking the house for us.

0: Wow, I want to say this is incredible. What do you think, Sir Ultra?
1: You know, I'm really impressed. I'm glad you like it. And, you know, again, I really do try to curate the best team of artists, DJs as I can. And I'm a DJ myself, so maybe my expectations are a little high, but I do it with purpose. And I find great artists like Ocean Kaleido, Will Wood, people who are dedicated to the craft. And it makes me happy that I really get the opportunity to come out here and showcase them. So we appreciate you again, Fred.
0: All right. Well, thank you very much. And we're going to find out. Everybody's going to find out what kind of DJ you are. I already know, and it's going to be exciting.

0: 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Okay, Sir Ultra, what have you got coming up here in the next couple weeks? I know you've got a busy schedule.
1: As you said, we're keeping it moving out here. We're going to be back in about 3 weeks, August 23rd, with again some new artists coming out. We're going to be hosting our own event. It's about, I would say, segment 4 of this Better Together. You guys will be hearing more about that. Make sure to stay connected on Instagram, Sir Ultra Productions, at Sir Ultra the Goat. Check those out. I'm on Kick as well. You know, really a lot of cool stuff coming for you.

Ocean Kaleido continues to rock. By the way, are you in trouble? 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Hello.

0: Get down. Ocean Kaleido showing people how it's done. I'm impressed.
1: Really putting it down out here for you guys.
0: Yep, she's throwing down the gauntlet, but I don't think you have anything to worry about, right, Sir Ultra?
1: Oh, no. I am excited to come up here next. Really a good time anytime I get the opportunity to come out here. And like I said, when I get deep, I get down, and I'm looking to play a real solid and funky set for you guys tonight. I'm excited. Shout out to everybody tuning in on Kick, Instagram, wherever you're checking us out. We appreciate you over the radio waves. Keep putting it down, and I'm excited to get on here next.
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0: what do you think, Will Wood?
1: It's not exactly what I play, but I absolutely am here for it. And house music always makes me feel extra bubbly and happy.
0: Yeah, I really love house and EDM, of course.

0: Wow, sounding incredible. I love it.
1: I've been getting a bigger appreciation for disco and funk house as of lately.
0: Yeah, it's getting hot in here. It's been hot already. Yeah. Hot outside. All this music, it's exciting tonight.
2: I'm really glad you like it there, Fred. I mean, we're really having a good time here. Ocean Kaleido, having fun on the decks. That's what we really like to see. Will Wood opening us up, and we're going to keep this party going.
0: Yep, definitely. By the way, our middle name is Party for your music team. What a party tonight.

0: Well, you're going to be up pretty soon here, Sir Ultra. What do you want to tell everybody?
1: Well, first of all, I have got goosebumps, and I am ready to play. It's really a pleasure to be here with all of you. I really appreciate you. No one's told you today, you know, I love you, we love you. Have a good time tonight. I'm about to get on this and really have some fun with you, so I really hope you stick with me and have a good time.
0: Yeah, fantastic. By the way, photographer and promoter is so unique is here as well. She hasn't been on camera, but she's still taking pictures and doing work behind the scenes.
1: Yeah, make sure you guys check her out, photographer, videographer, you know, promoter, really everything in between. Check her out, Instagram, SO_unique, and Sir Ultra Productions as well. Sir Ultra the Goat on Instagram. We'll see you there. Let me get over there. Let's have some fun.
0: All right, incredible. What an exciting night. Ocean Kaleido in the mix. And coming up, we've got Sir Ultra. Something tells me he's going to really rock the house tonight. By the way, congratulations. Incredible job. Ocean Kaleido. Also, you are going to become a regular member of your music team. Congratulations. Incredible job tonight. Thank you very much. I'm really impressed.

0: 10:17 Pacific Time. I'm Fred Plibley, NBC. Sir Ultra is up. And again, congratulations to Ocean Kaleido. What an incredible job. I really liked it. Very good.
1: Thank you so much. It's a pleasure to be in the studio with all of you guys today. You know, there's always that nervousness that comes up, but the best thing that you can do when you get nervous is to embrace that feeling and just go for it. You know what you got, you know how much work you put into it, and just put all the love that you can, because that's what matters. And we're in the mix just for you.
0: Well, remarkable. Look forward to you coming back on your music team soon. And you're a regular member now. Congratulations.
1: Thank you so much. It's such a pleasure to be here with all of y'all tonight. But we all rock out. Let's jam some more.

0: Sounds like Soul Ultra is cooking in the kitchen. It's getting a little hotter in here.
1: Well, I'll tell you what, it was getting really hot when you were DJing. Now it's getting really hot again, okay?
2: Normally, I'd say we need a break from the heat, but, you know.
0: Sometimes you just got to embrace that heat.
1: Well, I'll tell you what, it gets so much energy. In fact, I've got a big box fan slamming air on us, and it's still hot.

0: I'll tell you what, Zur Ultra definitely putting me in the mood for Project Redlands. You know, Project Redlands is always happening. Great parties. Every night is a party. Downtown Redlands, Project Redlands. In fact, Ocean Kaleido performed there a few times. Why don't you tell them about it, Ocean?
1: Over at Project Redlands, it is such a big, beautiful space. There are a couple of spaces you can go in and dance. It's all free form, lots of fun. And the people that come in, I mean, they're just ready to have a good time. They're ready to party. They're ready for full support, like full throttle, like let's go. That's how it should be. We need to, you know, life is life. Let go of all the wiggle wiggles and just keep going and wiggle some more, you know?
0: Well, guess what? I like what you said. And especially, I think Ultra is ready to go full throttle. Let's go.

By the way, so many people are checking in all over the world, loving the music tonight. Sir Ultra live and in the mix.

0: Wow, Get Down Ultra. I love this. 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I took him at his word.
1: He doesn't disappoint.

0: 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I mean, who doesn't love, like, cooking up and dancing?
1: The type of people who doubt that we listen to this all the time.
2: Yeah, fantastic.

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I'm impressed. Sir Ultra.

0: Well, I'll tell you what, it looks like Ocean and Will, you're having a great time tonight here, making yourselves really at home. You're ready to come back, huh?
1: Oh, yes. In the future, I'm already here again.
2: This was such an exciting experience. How could you not expect me back?
1: It's a pleasure and an honor, I'll say that right now, once again, always.
0: Well, I'll tell you what, Ultra is killing it. Let's listen to this. Wow.
1: He definitely puts the Ultra in his name.

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0: Wow, Ocean Kaleido, looks like you're about ready to dance to this music right here.
1: I can't help it. These songs are just so good. If I was in a kitchen or a living room right now, you better believe I'll be. My feet would be like this. Boom, boom, boom, boom, boom, boom, boom. Dance,
0: well, dance. Forget about that. How about Project Redlands?
1: Project Redlands. Y'all got to get out there, man. I'm telling you. Every weekend that you can, Project Redlands is a great space, wide open space to come in there, grab a couple drinks, bring your friends, let loose, have some fun, rock out all the time, you guys. I can't wait to see you there, honestly. We've been missing you this whole time.

0: Well, what do you think, Ocean Kaleido?
1: I love this song. This is one of my favorites.
0: Yeah, something told me you might like it. I like it too. Maybe not quite as much as you, but...

0: incredible Sir Ultra. Showing them how it's done tonight. Your music team, NBC. Okay, Will Wood, what would you like to tell everyone?
1: First, let's try and keep it plur, folks. Peace, love, unity, respect, and responsibility. Let's keep the party going. And if you guys want a more plur experience than the major festivals, I can't recommend Project Redolence enough. The smaller crowd and the more intimate crowd, so you are able to get down nice and safe.
0: Definitely the case. Every night of the week, it's a party. Project Redolence.

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It's Sir Ultra live in the mix. Wow.

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By the way, we've got another very exciting show planned for you next week. You know what? Every week is exciting here on your music team. 9 to 11 p.m. Pacific time in North America or wherever you are watching and listening worldwide.

0: All right, OSHA Kaleido. I asked Will, so I'm going to ask you now. Have you ever been on radio or TV before?
1: Yes, random occasions. Radio, I used to do radio for 3 hours on this alternative network back in the day. It was a 3 hour every Wednesday night, so we would talk about all the things. And then TV, I mean, I went to an Arsenio Hall show. Does that count? They gave me a good amount of little airtime there. It was years ago, though. I think it was in 2014 or something. And then I've been on the news for, like, different project things that I've done. Yeah, just randomly. It's just also random, you know? But it's fun. It's life. I love it. I got to live life to the fullest.
0: Well, very good. And, you know, you are doing a good job on the show. I'm not surprised. So what do you think of it here?
1: Wow, this is a great place here. Good energy, great vibes. I love this. You guys have some great things going on here. Absolutely.
0: Definitely proud of it. We've got the very best DJs in the United States of the world, like Sir Ultra, who's up now. And I started this show 17 years ago. We've been on NBC for 17 years. Definitely proud of that.
1: That is a wonderful accomplishment. All love.
0: Wow, another great mix. Very good, Sir Ultra. He said he was going to rock. I knew he would.

0: just full of surprises.
1: Definitely is. Very good. Incredible throwback right here.

Pacific time. And by the way, coming up in a week or two, my good friend Ulysses Cabrera will be back here on the show. Mayor of Moreno Valley, we'd like to thank your music team sponsor Ulysses Cabrera for Mayor 2026. Moreno Valley Mayor Ulysses Cabrera was first elected as mayor in 2022. He was the youngest mayor in Moreno Valley history, and he has always put city residents first. He is endorsed by most local and state elected officials. Ulysses Cabrera works tirelessly to make Moreno Valley grow and thrive, and he has a strong record of accomplishments. Ulysses has achieved definite public safety improvements, economic development and growth, and made real investments in parks, recreation, libraries, and the arts. Vote to re-elect Ulysses Cabrera, mayor of Moreno Valley. A brighter city is rising. Looking forward to him being back on the show. 1046, I'm Fred Plimley, NBC. Sir Eltra, killing it. He's live in the mix.

0: Wow, get down. What do you think, Ocean?
1: I love all of the variety that Soul Ultra puts in there. It's a whole story that he's telling. And you can't help but just to move to the groove.
0: Definitely the case. How about you, Will Wood?
2: I have to agree with her about the flow between the songs he is absolutely using. The energy transfer is absolutely flawless.
0: Outstanding. So many people checking in, loving the music tonight.

Drup. And we also have photographer promoter So Unique in the background, taking a lot of photography and videos and stuff. I'm looking forward to checking it out.

0: Wow, incredible mix. Well, you know, I have a saying, time goes by really quick when you're having fun. So, Will Wood, we're just about ready to close the show and head out to Project. What would you like to tell everyone before we do that?
1: First off, thank you for having me. This is an excellent first experience for me. I've never been on live radio or live television, so thank you for telling me about how worldwide we are after the fact. Also, again, my name is Will Wood, as if I would do that. If you want to check me out on social media, it's Will Wood Music, or Will Wood Music on TikTok, Instagram, Facebook, or any social media. Also, I just had a song drop called Cash In. It is available on every major playing platform. Again, thank you for having me.
0: Well, you know what? Thank you very much, and congratulations. Incredible job tonight. I really like your bass. And you're joining us as a regular member of your music team. Fantastic. And yes, we have listeners, viewers, and supporters in over 200 countries worldwide. We're also carried, of course, on 106.5 1050 here in Southern California, but everywhere on almost every major video and audio platform. And it's great that you're here. I'm looking forward to you coming back soon.
2: He would.
1: I can't wait.

0: incredible. Sir Ultra definitely doing an incredible job tonight. Okay. You know, as I say, time sure goes by quick. Ocean Kaleido, what do you want to tell everyone before we close the show and head out to Project Redland?
1: Hey, guys. Thank you again for joining us today. We are so happy to be here with you in the mix. You can find me on social media under Ocean Kaleido or Ocean Kale I Do. And I have a Mixcloud, a little SoundCloud, Instagram, X. But most definitely, Cecilia Satori. If you guys want to connect with me on there, I'd be more than happy to rock out with you guys. I love you guys. Thank you so much for having us today, Fred. It's been so much fun.
0: Well, you've done an incredible job. By the way, let's see if we've got this correct. So how do you spell Ocean Kaleido? I'm going to give it a try first. I think it's OCEANKALEIDO. Is that right?
1: That's perfect.
0: And people could check you out on IG. And thank you very much. Incredible job, Ocean Kaleido. And congratulations. You're also joining our team as a regular member, and I'm looking forward to you being back soon. Thank you very much. A great job.
1: Thank you so much.
0: Wow. Sir Ultra continues killing it.

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I'm Fred Plibley, NBC, Sir Ultra. What an exciting night, live and in the mix.

0: 10:57 Pacific time. 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Your Music Team is definitely a Fred Plumlee production. Good night, everyone. 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

Good day and welcome, America and beyond. I'm Tom Donahue for Truth Matters. Tom Donahue reports, putting America first, fake MAGA, neocons, and New World Order dead last. Yeah, Trump is fake MAGA. Trump claims that he's MAGA and he decides what MAGA is. Now, that expression came from Reagan, not you. America first began way before you jumped on the America first bandwagon. And you hijacked it. You were an interloper, a usurper, and a betrayer. So we're going to continue to call out fake MAGA. And more legitimate MAGA is turning on the fakester, the fraudster, the phony. And that's Donald Trump. Now, let me just talk about Trump's unpopularity. He thinks in his delusional mind that he has favorable ratings, rankings, polling. It is abysmal. It's the worst in presidential history. I almost even have to say, how can that be? Well, when you are a master betrayer and you have defrauded your loyal following, well, there's your answer. I mean, we've seen politicians flip-flop. We've seen many, many politicians that are hypocrites. But to this degree, to this level, is absolutely unfathomable. I'm flabbergasted. But some recent polling came out, and I used the source The Hill for this poll. And the poll itself is The Economist / YouGov, and it talked about America's disapproval of Trump's job performance. Yeah, we're talking about job performance in many categories. And what they found, 36% of the respondents said they either strongly or somewhat approve. 60% said they either strongly or somewhat disapprove. And 4% said they were unsure. Well, you always have a few head-scratching people that you just don't understand how they don't have an opinion. But 60% job performance disapproval. That's where Trump always excelled in terms of job performance. They may disagree to some degree on politics, but many things that he set out to do, people seemed to respect or acknowledge the job performance. And his ratings overall in terms of polling is in that 30% range of approval. So I think this was a very significant, telling poll. Now, here is another one that is very timely and even to some degree more important, or at least more specific in terms of not just overall job performance, but support for the Iran war among Trump voters plummets. We're talking about MAGA, loyal Trump supporters, not the general populace. A Reuters poll says that only 24% of Americans think the war with Iran was worth the tens of billions of dollars. The Economist YouGov said that they found that 46% of Americans say they believe the war will go on longer than a year or more from now. Defense Secretary, the greaseball, yeah, look at that greasy head of hair, all slicked down. Call him greasy, slick, whatever. He told lawmakers on Capitol Hill that the U.S. has spent $37.5 billion in fighting this elective, this by-choice war. $37.5 billion, that's they're admitting to. So we're in the range of $40 billion for a war that was unnecessary. We are losing. Yeah, we're destroying a lot of things. The Strait of Hormuz is closed again. We're in a hot war. And many reports are that our munitions are low. So our stockpiles, not so good. And they say Iran is still getting secret funding from their allies, and that they have a lot of inexpensive drones, and they're actually retooling, and they're ready to go for the long haul. And as much as Trump and his administration claim that
oh, we'll just arm the Iranian people and they'll overthrow. The opinion has shifted dramatically. They are Iran first now, and that they have a vile, vicious and violent hatred towards Trump and Trump's family and the U.S. because of Trump's actions. And of course, Israel as well. Trump just declared today, we don't need the Hormuz Strait. Oh, and that, isn't that wonderful? Radcliffe and the Mossad chief met regarding Iran and nuclear talks. So not only is our defense budget seemingly, suspiciously being intermingled with Israel, thanks Ted Cruz, thanks Rubio, thanks fellow neocons, but we're having these discussions with Mossad, and I guess we're taking marching orders, that so it seems. Then Trump says the U.S. will destroy bridge or power plant for each Iranian attack in the Strait. But he said the Strait doesn't matter anymore. We don't need it. Always contradicting himself. So it's been more than 10 days and nights that we've been pounding militarily Iran. And there's no signs of surrender, no signs of seeking a ceasefire, or if they do seek a ceasefire, it's strategic, and it's not about ending this war. But the death toll is rising, and yes, it's not as high as other wars, but every single life is precious and sacred, and these were unnecessary losses, and I don't care what Trump says, or Hegseth, or Vance, their sacrifice was sadly misplaced and unconscionable. And I pray, sense the sorrow that must be surrounding those families and loved ones regarding a war that they have to know down deep. It was a lost life that could have been avoided. It's just tragic. You know, blood is on Trump's hands. You know, many leaders of our country that have gotten us into protracted wars, unnecessary wars, staged wars, false flags. If there were American lives, or actually just innocent lives lost for no legitimate defensive national security strategic purpose, they're not going to be making it to heaven. At least that's the way I see it. But I have to leave that up to Creator God, Yahweh, Jehovah, God. Tucker Carlson accuses weak. I like the W as in like weird, but Tucker Carlson accuses weak Trump of letting Israel push him into the Iran war, and he's not the most powerful man in the world. I'm sure Trump didn't like that. But Tucker Carlson also stated this week, he claims that Trump shut down the Butler probe, and we've touched on that, and I know there's others that are delving deeper. Yeah, and I spent quite a bit of time on that subject. You can go back to my podcast, prior shows. There's an article and from the Bulwark that says undoing Trump's golden age of corruption, that they say they feel that there is a legal pathway to get some of this money back and to reverse some of the damage created by Trump and the naked corruption. We'll see. Data guru from CNN says Trump's unpopularity is record-breaking. So this goes along with what I was covering earlier in different polling. But this occurred about a week prior to those other data studies and polling and surveys. But yeah, his numbers are historically cratering. I mean, just abysmal. How could Trump, that he claims he only reads about himself, and he can't help but look at all media because he's a creation of the media. Remember, when he got pushed into the race in 2016, CNBC, NBC, MSNBC, and other primetime networks gave Trump a lot of airtime. He was in and out of those studios on all those shows. And remember the Celebrity Apprentice was NBC. So you have to figure that they played a role in the rise of Trump and Trumpism and his presidential campaign. So his candidacy and his election. And Trump always seeks out interviews.

is the fact that I don't really watch soccer, and I know it's extremely popular worldwide and becoming more popular in the U.S. And Trump was, you know, very involved because of the matches occurring in U.S. stadiums, and it did bring in a lot of revenue, and there was a lot of excitement. And I, like I say, I didn't really follow it, but in the closing ceremonies after the final match, Trump was there on stage. So the headline read, and this was from media, it says, Trump stays in the spotlight as Spain's World Cup trophy lift, despite the president of the organization panicked in an effort to steer him off the stage. They said Spain, when they took the group photo, the team photo, they airbrushed Trump out of it. So Trump, he just has to steal the spotlight. He just has to, he always has to be center stage. Everything has to be focused on the world's worst narcissist, this malignant narcissist that can never get enough praise, attention. He has to be the center of attention at all times. The spotlight must be on him. With that said, let's take a quick break. We'll come back with more. Tom Donahue, Truth Matters, right back.

0: 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Any smell will vanish after just a few seconds with the thunderstorm being on. Odors from litter boxes, trash cans, cigarette smoke, mildew, and much more are no match for the thunderstorm too. The powerful thunderstorm sends out O3 molecules which seek out and destroy odors. 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

Welcome back, Tom Donahue. Truth matters, it really does. And we're here exposing the phonies and the frauds, the fakers and the betrayers. And Trump, you are the master of ceremonies. You are so non-MAGA, not America First. And we will continue to shed the spotlight because you like the spotlight. So we're going to put that spotlight on you. And one of the things I've noticed in some of my analytics is that getting thousands and thousands of views of my podcast, and they're coming from very suspicious locations, as in like the CIA and other housed government agencies. So I think some of these criticisms and comments and commentary is getting noticed. So I appreciate that. But Trump does have, like Obama and Biden and Bush Cheney and Papa Bush and Clinton, big time, have people that monitor all media, especially for harsh criticism. And typically they get targeted, but they're at least on their radar screen. So I guess when you make the radar screen, you're having some impact. So thank you very much. Now, Don Jr. making huge denials on his Triggered podcast about him being a cocaine addict. And I did point to the fact when he gave speeches, whether it be his appearances on Fox News or his father's conventions, being nominated and renominated for the Republican Party, that he was very sweaty, very fidgety, and speed talking all the time. So it pointed to me that if it wasn't cocaine, it was speed. But I don't have direct proof. So he's saying that there's no photographic evidence of this. So you have to have photographic evidence when all the signs and the symptoms are readily apparent. And I guess at this point, there's not been any former girlfriends or friends or colleagues that have leaked that he is a cocaine head or a coke head. But a very strange dude. And his fiance that just became wife recently, well, her father is the personal banker for Epstein. So you just can't get any more sick and sinister here in terms of the associations. And we went into the Ivanka Trump, Jared, and Nate Rothschild and what they're trying to do in those pristine preserves of nature on the Albania island of Sazan. So we have the Rothschild ties, we have the Epstein ties, we have lavish praise of the Federal Reserve, except in past policy. We have Trump's deep alliance and allegiance to the state of Israel. He is bowing to the wishes of the neocons. He's got Mark Levin, in my view, as the handler, and Ben Shapiro as probably the assistant handler, continuing to prod and push Trump for more vicious and violent assaults on Iran and other countries. So it's a sad day for this country and the world that Trump, who is so deranged and delusional and drunk with power, and he's probably the most dangerous man in America and the world because he harbors so much venom and vile and vindictiveness that we just don't know what he's going to do next. But they've been pounding Iran for almost 2 weeks hard militarily. And there are, of course, many more deaths in the Middle East, including U.S. soldiers. And they're being underestimated, undercounted, or miscounted by design. If you have one American citizen or soldier killed or injured, that's enough for me to be outraged, okay? And when you put them in harm's way for no apparent, legitimate, documentable, provable purpose, then you are a sinister son of a gun. So Lindsey Graham is very pleased from whatever pit he's in, that pathetic excuse for a human being that is now gone. Good riddance. But he and John McCain and Bush Sr. and Cheney, they're all celebrating because for whatever reason, they were bloodthirsty warmongers, neocons. Just when we thought we couldn't have
another Iraq. We have, well, Iran. So Trump has become Bush 3, Cheney 2. He's the incarnation of these evil world villains. And you say, well, all the Democrats are worse. Hey, I'm going to call out Dems. I'm going to call out Repubs. I'm going to call out Independents. I'm going to call out whomever is in violation of the Constitution, biblical principles, human rights. And that's just the way I operate here. And I do this from a framework of facts and evidence and trying to do the right thing. We'll be right back. Hold tight. Tom Donahue. More to come. Truth Matters.

And welcome back, Tom Donahue, Truth Matters. We're continuing on in our second half of this week's show. And I'm looking through many of the news headlines. And before I get into those in great detail, data centers are becoming a real hot point and a flashpoint on the left and the right. And Trump thinks it's really no big deal. Don't worry about it. I'm telling you, this is going to be one of the top 10 major campaign issues. And the Republicans, of course, are on the wrong side of this overall, sadly. Well, Trump downplays Chinese election interference just 5 days after describing the breach of historic proportions. So again, he doesn't want to hold China accountable for election interference. He's not going to hold Putin accountable because actually his evidence showed that Putin was, you know, was trying to get Trump reelected. But Trump doesn't want to talk about that, even though it's in the documentation that was furnished. So we've got Russian interference, Chinese interference. And then Trump never said that the Georgia election results needed to be overturned, or Pennsylvania, or other states that he lost, absolutely lost, for sure, in 2020. But he just talked about the generalities, but he's still fixated on the fact that he only won 2 out of 3 falls because he wanted to win all 3, and he's trying to rewrite history, and he's trying to get the Congress, his Republican allies, to nullify his impeachments. And again, were those impeachments politicized? Well, both sides do it. Yes. Was there actual factual evidence? Yes. GOP senators criticized Trump's plan to sell access to his Truth Social post. How much money is enough money? How much corruption is enough to satisfy tyrant Trump? I just don't know. I mean, it's just unbelievable. He's made close to $3 billion in profits from all these deals, especially crypto. And then, of course, Jared's made a ton of money, and the Trump sons made a ton of money, and Ivanka, of course. So they're all just grabbing from the till, and we are the suckers being played. And then the meme coins, the average person lost money, but the Trump family gained billions. So it's just amazing. Senate GOP expresses concern over the Iran endgame after the Hegseth hearing. So the greasy-haired drunk and fool did at least admit $37.5 billion spent on this unnecessary war. He doesn't. That's my words, not his. Do you know this guy has a vanity makeup room at the Pentagon? At taxpayer expense, he thinks he's in the Fox studios, except in the Fox studios, he would stumble in drunk. And I never thought he was a very good host or anchor anyway. But then again, you know, I have my own hardline standards as to what I believe to be professional and to be articulate and eloquent and talented. But that's just, you know, my point of view. So we have the House that did pass a war powers resolution calling for a halt to military action in Iran, cease all military conflict rather than escalating. And then the Senate blocks the measure to end the Iran war, despite concerns about the lack of an endgame. So they have no clue what to do, but they don't want to upset the dictator, the tyrant in our country. So they rather have more lives lost, rather be in an endless loop of a war, because they don't want to upset the tyrant. Now, speaking of the tariff tyrant, now, again, I do believe in tariffs if they're strategic and they make sense and they're putting in check an adversary or someone that's a competitor in the marketplace. But just across the board, without any reason or rationale, just slap tariffs on dozens and dozens of countries makes absolutely no sense. And it certainly doesn't help the American people. And it doesn't help in building an affinity and a rapport with our allies. But Trump is imposing double-digit tariffs on dozens of countries as his 10% levies are set to expire today, Friday. So it's just unbelievable. This guy is just running roughshod.
just destroying everything. Demolition done. Well, Iran rejects the latest U.S. ceasefire proposal. Trump approves nuclear arrangement with Saudi Arabia. So some certain countries that profit you, that favor you and your family and American sports teams and corporate sponsors and transnational corporations, we'll let them have the nuclear technology. It's amazing how we're the deciders of and the Western world of who can and who cannot have. Now, I know you think that certain countries are less rational and less reliable. And I mean, I'm surprised Trump hasn't done something more dangerous, because I mean, he's about as unhinged as you can get. And we have immense nuclear capability. But yeah, Saudi Arabia, the country that more 9/11 hijackers were funded and trained and came from, and Trump put the kibosh on that he felt there's no need to investigate any further there. Just like Butler, Pennsylvania, that I'm becoming more and more convinced, not completely, that was a staged false flag operation. And I talked about the blading. I talked about, you know, Trump's acting ability. I talked about there was a sense of desperation. Something big needed to happen to ensure his reelection, because, I mean, there's no doubt he was going to lose a lot of legal cases and probably go to jail and lose most of his fortune. So he had a lot riding on getting elected to protect himself legally from the loss of assets and the loss of his liberty. But I'm not the only one. There's many, many people, podcasters, even people on the MAGA right, that are just saying this, why no investigation? It was shut down. It was case closed. There, you would think that Trump being in charge, that they want everything fully investigated. What if this was a sleeper cell? What if he had other people that were going to want to make other assassination attempts? Was there a network of some sort? So Tucker Carlson claims Trump shut down the Butler probe. This was reported by Mediaite. And earlier, more than a month ago, Tucker Carlson claimed terrified Dan Bongino told him that Trump shut down Butler assassination investigation himself. So more and more is coming to light, just like the official narrative with Charlie Kirk's public assassination and execution. I mean, if you look at any of the details coming out of the pretrial of that, I mean, that one, if the government can't get control of that case, it could get thrown out. He could be found not guilty. And that the truth, to some degree, may come out about who really put the hit on Charlie Kirk and who was truly involved and what mechanism, maybe not bullets, but mechanism triggered his untimely and violent death. So there's a lot of podcasters out there. And, you know, one time I was like saying, well, these people aren't in real radio. I have to give a lot of credit, whether they're in radio or not, whether they're true broadcasters or not. There's a lot of good work being done out there by podcasters and YouTubers. And I mean, they're really helping to solve crimes that the legal authorities, either incapable, incompetent, or intentionally misleading. And so I have to give a lot of credit, and attaboys and attagirls, to those that are spending, some might think, an inordinate amount of time being very specific in the programming they do. But I'm glad that they're specializing and spending that time, because I don't want to spend my time on just a single issue or two or three issues when there's so many to cover. So I will point you in that direction. I will bring up at least some of the specifics, certainly the generalities. But we got to take another break. We're marching towards the final segment, and we will cover more after this time out. Right back, Tom Donahue, Truth Matters.

Tom Donahue for best-selling Eden Pure Thunderstorm 2 air purifier uses proven Oxy technology that quickly destroys viruses, odors, mold, and so much more. 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The powerful thunderstorm sends out O3 molecules which seek out and destroy odors. 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

We're back. Tom Donahue, Truth Matters. I'm glad that the way I produce and record this show, and I don't mind giving you backstory because I'm just that real and that transparent, is that sometimes I'm able to catch a story before the end of this show that I can share with you. So that's exactly what happened here. And this is a story. It's reported in The Hill, but it's a study and survey that is being reported in multiple news outlets. It says almost 2 in 3 feel dissatisfied or upset with Trump's ballroom, reflecting pool, and his Trump arch projects. So when I went dug a little deeper, what we see here is that 65% of those surveyed reacted negatively or showed dissatisfaction. So 27% indicated dissatisfaction, 38% saying they were upset. Among those with positive reactions, just 12% said that they were enthusiastic, and 19% said they were satisfied with these projects. So we're looking at 12 and 19. Not good. So 65% essentially do not approve. They certainly disapprove of these Trump projects. Demolition Don, are you hearing this? Are you listening? Of course not. So Trump always discounts polls, even if they're Fox News polls, if they're not favorable, if they're not applauding and praising whatever he's done or whatever he plans to do, which is demented, delirious, and delusional for sure. But there you go. That's where we stand. Another breaking story, GOP hawks urge Trump to go big as he weighs massive attack on Iran. And there's even talk of ground troops. Really? Like, this is just unbelievable. And this was all avoidable. This was an elective, by choice, war. There was no imminent threats. Joe Kent and others absolutely told Trump this. And he decided, on the behest of Ted Cruz, Lindsey Graham, Mark Levin, and Ben Shapiro, many other neocon, pro-Israel, Israel first compadres. Well, Fauci will face Rand Paul in Senate hearing next week, and Rand Paul has the goods on Fauci and his ties to the COVID labs. It was a lab release, seemingly, not just a leak. And it wasn't caused by nature. And remember, Trump said he was going to dole out retribution and retaliation against China, which he did not. Now, he reported that there was major Chinese interference in our elections, presidential election included, and nada, nothing. So some players on the international scene can get away with anything and everything because Trump may come out with a few social media posts, but there's nothing behind it. But then he'll go after the smaller fish because that's what bullies do. Well, Fox News, as I think I mentioned a little earlier, their pundits, their hosts, their news folks, they're all urging Trump to get out of this Iran war, find an exit ramp, whether it's declaring victory prematurely, you know, whatever it is. You know what the motivation is? Not to save lives. Not to save reputation. It's the midterms. So it's what's politically expedient and what's politically advantageous. That's what Fox is concerned about. Well, they're going to get wiped out in the House. And the Senate, I don't know for sure, but I think they're going to lose the Senate as well. And then Trump, well, you think a two-peat as in impeachments was a lot? Look at 3, 4, 5, 6. I mean, it could be infinite. The amount of impeachments Trump might face, certainly many criminal investigations and maybe even prosecutions. So Trump is on borrowed time and he's trying to figure out any and all ways that he can save or salvage his lame duck remainder of his administration and also to keep himself out of jail and keep himself legally protected. But his legacy, if he had finished the first term, there wasn't the J6 rioting. He may have questioned the election, but didn't go to the extremes that he did. He would have gone down as a pretty successful president. Instead, it was all about
absolute power and having to, and it was ego driven, all ego, all narcissism. And now he's going to go down as one of the worst presidents in American history. He may go down in world history with fellow dictators and tyrants and unhinged leaders. So we will continue reporting on fake MAGA, the neocons, the globalist New World Order folks, and we will promote America first, as I have done since the 1980s and then in radio in the 90s. And I've never blinked in terms of my patriotic stance. And that's the way we roll here. Continuing on down the final stretch here, you know, Donald Trump thinks he's the blood brother of Don Rickles. He thinks that he is a Don Rickles comedian of sorts. Well, he pales in comparison. Now, Don Rickles was the master of insult. And I have to admit, he was pretty funny. And would those jokes be acceptable today in the PC culture? In all likelihood, probably not, but he'd still do it, and I think he'd still succeed. But Trump's insults are done with a level of viciousness and vile and personal angst where Don Rickles was a comedian. And if you don't know who Don Rickles is or was, because he's passed on, go back and look at his appearances and performances on Johnny Carson, other shows. There's probably YouTube videos. But Trump made his appearance. He got a redo because of the attempted assassination at the White House Correspondents' Dinner. And that happened Friday night, July 24th, 2026. And the headlines read, Trump returns to Correspondents' Dinner for a rambling, insult-filled speech 3 months after the shooting. Another headline reads, a news panel excoriates Trump's White House correspondent speech. He objectively bombed. There's photos of Trump prior to his speech dozing, drowsy done, fell asleep again. If that was Biden, Trump would never let up. Fox News would never let up. Fox News probably doesn't even show or mention dozy done. Trump attacks CNN's Caitlin Collins and compares her to a trans influencer. That's pretty low class. He goes after Chris Christie with a fat joke. Trump, have you looked at your weight lately? That rump roast? You gotta be closing in on 300 pounds, I think. If not, not too far off. Also, did you see the mullet that was starting to grow? I think maybe he got his hair cut for this event. And that when the hair blows, that hairline is receding unbelievably. And he's starting to look more and more decrepit, you know, with the scaling on the neck, and we know about the ballooning of the ankles, and except for golf, social media memes postings, what exercise does he get? Trump does react as the Wall Street Journal gets an award for its coverage of the Trump-Epstein ties. And they've done some great reporting and very accurate reporting, and Trump was unsuccessful in trying to sue them. And remember that Rupert Murdoch owns Wall Street Journal that's connected to Fox. So pretty legit, highly respected, reputable financial publication. So Wolf Blitzer took to the podium at the White House Correspondents' Dinner to announce the winners of the Katharine Graham Award for Courage and Accountability. And this year's award goes to the Wall Street Journal for their courageous reporting on President Trump's past relationship, sexual predator, financier, Jeffrey Epstein, that triggered the release of the so-called Epstein files. Trump laughed as Blitzer made the announcement and shrugged his shoulders. I mean, how oblivious can you be? Remember that the story that they're being awarded for primarily was them printing and documenting the provocative letter to Epstein bearing Trump's notable signature. And then he quickly filed a $20 billion lawsuit. Remember the birthday card? Yeah. So yeah, Trump, a complete bomb and embarrassment and foul mouth and insult ridden speech. If he really wants to be a comedian, he needs to watch footage
of George Carlin and Don Rickles, among others. But he is no comedian. He's a fool, and he's a foul-mouthed, vicious, and vile creature of his own making. So that's it for this week. Tom Donahue, not foul-mouthed, and trying to tell the truth to the best of my ability as I see it and as I know it and as I call it. Have a great week.

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2: 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Sammy's is now open in Cala Mesa at exit 88 off the 10 freeway next to the Jack in the Box in the former Bob's Big Boy Restaurant. Not to name drop, but Sammy's in the former Bob's is a lot like Norm's. 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You can come meet Sammy and his family. 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
4: NBC News Radio, I'm Rob Martier. President Trump is holding off on plans to launch new attacks on Iran. The president said he agreed to a request by Tehran and other Middle East countries to cancel the attack to rapidly get a deal done to reopen the Strait of Hormuz. Trump had warned in a post on Truth Social, the U.S. is locked and loaded.
5: I said, what would you rather do? Would you rather have us do this or not? And they said, we would much prefer a deal as opposed to an attack.
4: The president aboard Air Force One today. He added that Israel is on board with the latest course of action. Meanwhile, Senator Mark Kelly is taking aim at President Trump amid the war with Iran. Appearing on CBS's Face the Nation, the Arizona Democrat said the administration is flailing in the war and that Trump needs to try to figure out a way out of this.
6: Here's a guy who got us into this without a strategic goal, without a plan, without a timeline. He's got a Secretary of Defense that doesn't know how to manage this war.
4: The president did note the deal with Iran would include the immediate, complete, and total opening of the Hormuz Strait and an end to Iran's nuclear threat. A 44-year-old man is recovering after scaling to the top of the Brooklyn Bridge and jumping into the East River. Lizzie Radabali reports.
7: The New York Post reports a man climbed the North Tower on the Manhattan side of the bridge around 2:30 on Sunday afternoon and took off all his clothing before he dove into the river. The man also tried to post flags to the bridge, but it was not clear exactly what was written on them. Cops with the harbor unit were able to pull the man from the water, and he was taken to Bellevue Hospital in stable condition.
4: Spider-Man Brand New Day easily swung to the top of the box office with a whopping $355 million debut. Along with Christopher Nolan's The Odyssey, the two blockbusters set a box office record for the biggest weekend ever at theaters nationwide. Rob Martier, NBC News Radio.
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4: Senator John Kennedy says he's unsure if President Trump really believes his claim that vandals damaged the Lincoln Memorial reflecting pool. The Louisiana Republican made the statement on NBC's Meet the Press.
9: Let me start with the president. The president says it was caused by vandals. I don't know whether he really believes that, or it's part of his political messaging, or he's just thinking out loud.
4: It comes as the president appeared unhappy about the Justice Department's decision to drop charges against a former Olympian accused of damaging D.C.'s reflecting pool. In a Saturday Truth Social post, the president wrote, "I disagree 100% with Jeanine Pirro, the U.S. District Attorney of Columbia, on the reflecting pool. Ford is recalling over 47,000 F-150 and F-250 pickup trucks. A spokesperson says the rear camera's display screen blocks when the menu is open when reversing. It violates a federal rule and may cause an accident. Owners will be sent a letter starting this month. An over-the-air software update may fix this issue for most trucks. For more details, go to the NHTSA webpage. Power outages at SeaWorld San Diego caused disruptions for guests. Rich Cassone with details.
10: The power went out for a second straight day Saturday at the popular marine and amusement park.
11: I just felt so bad. It's so disappointing.
10: Jenny Harris drove from Northern California to bring her granddaughter to SeaWorld, but found rides and attractions closed for a second straight day thanks to the power interruptions. A concert by Jordan Sparks was also canceled. Some guests said even bathrooms were unavailable.
11: It's very disappointing. I think it was more disappointing for me than for her.
10: Park officials said power was restored late Saturday. SeaWorld hasn't said what caused the outages. Harris ended up taking her granddaughter to the beach instead.
4: Still no winner in the Powerball lottery. The next drawing is Monday. It rolls over to an estimated $748 million. The lump sum cash value for that $2 ticket comes to over $325 million. Rob Bartier, NBC News Radio.
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2: 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Sammy's is now open in Cala Mesa at exit 88 off the 10 freeway next to the Jack in the Box in the former Bob's Big Boy Restaurant. Not to name drop, but Sammy's in the former Bob's is a lot like Norm's. 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
16: 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Super Roths also lock in gains, which means you don't lose your money when the market is down. 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Sounds super? Super Roths are the way of the future, specifically your future. To see if you qualify for a Super Roth, go online to thesuperroth.com.
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20: A confirmed attack is taking place against the United States. Aliens from an unknown location have been reported in multiple states.
21: We are controlling transmission.
22: There is another world that awaits. Far beyond what we can see and feel. A place that's anything but ordinary.
23: What

That's my breaking news sounder. I mean, this is as breaking gets on the program. We've been lucky as far as this stuff is concerned. This week and last, we've had some breaking news to share with you. Two major European airports faced disruptions after drone sightings on Monday. Copenhagen Airport shut down completely at about 8:30 at night. There were 2 to 3 large drones reported in its airspace that caused this. A large response from police. There were more than 35 flights diverted to nearby airports. Basically, all operations ceased. Danish fighter aircraft, helicopters, task force personnel all responded. But get this, surprise, surprise, we don't know where they came from. So how can we even say they are drones? And shortly after, Oslo Airport also reported drone activity, that's in air quotes. While police were alerted, operations there continued. Traffic was just routed to a single runway. And life went on. But this is not the first time that these, whatever they are, flying craft of some sort, have disrupted operations at airports. And to take it a step further, they have disrupted operations at military facilities by the dozens. And certainly there were reports of those, Wright-Patterson Air Force Base and others that I'm forgetting right now, which were part of the drone wave. Was started not quite a year ago. And we still don't have any answers about. So are these drones? Were these drones? Yeah, good luck finding out. It's kind of like what we know about the drones that were seen in late 2024 here in the U.S., which is absolutely nothing. Other than the Trump administration saying, look, these were ours and they were largely authorized by the FAA, but for what? Why were all of these massive car-shaped size objects throughout the, primarily the East Coast, but then they started popping up everywhere? And there probably was hysteria involved with some of these. But you look at videos and pictures and people were actually seeing these objects. And look, the government isn't denying that there was something there. They're just saying that most of them were FAA authorized. Well, what about the ones that weren't FAA authorized? Let's get some answers about those. And then let's dig deeper into what these craft of whatever origin were involved in or with. Drones or not drones, that is the question, and we may never know, friends, but it is the new flying saucer these days. Are these some sort of advanced technology, though? It is a good question. Certainly you can't rule it out. I mean, I've looked at the video. They don't appear to be demonstrating many more anomalous characteristics other than their

0: this part of the advanced technology? I know it was on the other side of the world, but look, Congresswoman Ana Paulina Luna has flat out told us, we, as in Congress, we have been shown evidence of this. She even said so at the last UAP hearing.
1: In recent months, Congress has also been presented with evidence that points to technologies that, to our knowledge, are beyond our current capabilities.
0: So what are those technologies beyond our current capabilities? That is the question. And are these technologies in some of these UFO sightings? Are they involved in some of these UFO sightings? That is the question. I want to know what we have been shown, who we have been shown it by. I mean, as far as I know, this information has to be handed over to the U.S. government. If we're in, if somebody's in possession of something that belongs to the government, they took it from a crash site. Maybe came across it while they were a government contractor or something of the kind. That has to be returned. It's not yours to hold on to. So maybe it's something like that. Maybe somebody has come forward and handed over some of this technology beyond our current known capabilities. So remember, she's saying that, and she's saying that in the most recent UAP hearing. And let's not forget about Kona Blue. These are declassified Pentagon documents that reveal details of the proposed top secret program intended to reverse engineer alien technology from recovered UFOs. It was a multi-million dollar budget allotted to it. Who knows how serious that was? Certainly it would have had to have been approved, but it was outlined at least as what it might take. Also had some national security goals, including assessing potential threats and determining whether our adversaries, say China or Russia, have access to such technology. And although it was approved at higher levels, including by the Department of Homeland Security's top scientists, officials said it was ultimately scrapped because no alien technology was ever found. I guess they're ignoring the stuff in our own possession. A DHS later claimed it was never formally approved, and so it never came to be. But who knows? I mean, there have been countless programs that have investigated UFOs throughout the years, and they seemingly just change hands or evolve or morph into something else. But I think it's pretty clear that we've had a fascination with this going back to the late 40s and have probably ad nauseum been investigating it in some capacity, spending millions or perhaps now billions of dollars on trying to solve this mystery. But flat out, Arrow, the All Domain Anomaly Resolution Office, which is the Pentagon's UAP PR team, where they just like to pour cold water on everything. They debunk some recent videos that have like, you've got to be kidding me, right? Well, they have flat out on many occasions said there's no evidence of alien life or technology. Even though whistleblowers have come forward, David Grush and others, and presented them with claims, and now, you know, in the case of Grush, who's working with Representative Eric Burleson, maybe trying to push some of this information out from the inside. Look, the information is there. It's not a problem of the facts. It's just a problem with the facts getting out. Somewhere between the paranormal and the abnormal. I'm Jeremy Scott.
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0: You know, I say it's a problem not with the information, but it's a problem with it getting out there. People say, well, where's the evidence? Well, it's all under lock and key. And they say, Jeremy, you got to be kidding me. No, I'm not kidding you. Look at all of the credible testimony and evidence that we have collected that is purported to be out there. And then you come up with a logical counter conclusion, I guess, and we'll meet in the middle and we'll have a healthy debate. So email me if that's something that you would like to have on a future program. Look, I'll welcome anybody to come on this show. Look, just because you hear one person saying this doesn't mean there's not another person out there. And if you're that other person, we want to hear from you on the program. You have a place here. So even if you don't think like everybody else and it's going to be off the wall or it's going to be wacky or it may not jive, it may upset a few people, well, we're doing our job because that is called engaging the mind, which is healthy. It's when the mind stops being engaged that we go downhill. As I've mentioned, lawmakers are heavily involved in this UFO disclosure process. And as this goes along, I think more of them are becoming skeptical of the claims that their own country is telling them. Because, I mean, there's lock and key over this stuff. It's not just like, well, I'm the president of the United States, and if this information exists, I can just release it. And it's the same if you're a member of Congress. I mean, you have to have a need to know. There's things called, SCIF. If you don't have the clearance, if you don't have the credentials, you are not privy to this. And for all intents and purposes, none of this exists actually as an official, government activity. It's like pseudo-government, like black ops, black budget type of stuff. And you heard those sentiments echoed in the most recent UAP hearing. Moskowitz, in fact, and Burchett have downright accused the government of lying and covering up what they know about UFO and extraterrestrial technology. And it wasn't the first time either.
1: I don't really know what is true. I don't know on this subject. But I do know when we're being lied to. And we are definitely being lied to. There's just no doubt about that.
2: The government has something, and they need to turn it over to us. We pay their dadgum salary, you pay our salary, and you ought to get more out of us than you do. And that's what disgusts me about this whole thing. I think they're just trying to run the clock out on us, really. They'll poke us a little, and they'll make jokes to us and try to pull us off the target, but I think we know where we're at. And that's why they're firing at us, because we are over the target.
0: Absolutely frustrated, disgusted, as he would say, with the process. Tim Burchett, he's been involved with this for the last couple of years, and he's seen it. In fact, he alludes to something. Yeah, look, it's being treated like this because we're so close to this getting out, and they want us to just die. I mean, that's the honest truth, and I've said it before, and I'll say it again, and others will back me up. Look, it's a cycle. It's like the hamster wheel, and it keeps going, or the Energizer bunny, and it keeps going and going. You know what I'm saying? We're kicking the can or the ball down the road further. We're not really getting anywhere. We're not scoring any goals or any touchdowns. We're just keeping the information so far away from the general public that nobody, besides those who are interested in this fringe subject, would believe. And so in that case, they have done a very, very good job of keeping this under lock and key. Representative Luna, who we heard from earlier, I mean, she's gone as far as Moskowitz and Burchett and others, has talked much about transparency and how we have been kept in the dark. I mean, that's why she is being tasked with the declassification of federal secrets. But I got to just say here, for God's sake, in these future hearings, let's take care of these witnesses. I mean, at the very minimum, especially those who are on hard times. I mean, it was very painful to hear the story of Dylan Borland, who says he was running out of employment checks. He had just a few weeks left, and he's been retaliated, he's been blackballed, he's been red flagged, whatever you want to call it, in every possible way that, with all of his knowledge, he cannot get a job, certainly not one with the government. He cannot continue to serve his country, who he fought for, a former service member. And when we're hearing that certain members, key players in these proceedings, can't make it to Washington because they're being asked to pay for it on their own dime, is frustrating. I mean, these people have already served their country. It should not be on their dime for them to tell us what they already know and what we already know, which is that the UFO and alien reality exists to some capacity, and the government is hiding this and has been hiding this for decades. And they want people to spend thousands of dollars of their own to come and tell Congress what they know, only for the government to tell us right back, you are all wrong. This doesn't exist. I mean, here's our official reports. It's based on a year and a half of research, mind you, but don't pay attention to that. We put all of our heart and soul into this and a lot of money, but we have nothing to show for it. We need more people like tonight's guest coming forward, especially when they have the credentials. But I must say, if individuals who are coming forward are continuing to get beat up online, or others who are thinking about coming forward are seeing how their fellow servicemen and women are being treated for coming forward with this information, they may think twice about doing so. They may not come forward at all. And then in that case, it goes back to what Burchett has said. And what I have said previously on this program is that so much of this information never gets out because individuals are intimidated to the point where they don't feel comfortable, safe about revealing this information, and so it literally dies with them. Maybe they tell somebody in their final days, maybe they're believed, maybe they're not. I mean, if somebody's going through dementia and they tell you a UFO story, are you likely to believe them? If they told it to you 40 years earlier, would you be more likely to believe them when they were of more sane mind? So this is a process, and the players behind it know it very, very well. But if people keep getting beat up online for coming forward, we're not going to have anybody come forward. And that is not going to get us to disclosure. So if you're bullying people online, you're coming forward with this information, or you know somebody who is, stop it or tell them to stop it. For the love of God. Tonight, an amazing story from somebody on the inside who has knowledge of alien technology that the U.S. government is in possession of. Maybe too hard to believe. But you'll hear it tonight, Into the Paranormal. I'm Jeremy Scott.

0: Considered by most, optimized curcumin is one of the few bioavailable and highly absorbable curcumin products on the market. Hi, I'm Dr. Mitch. Since most chronic diseases have inflammation, our optimized curcumin seems to be a perfect addition to any nutritional program. It makes sense to me that preventing or reducing inflammation is a key component to our overall health. The Mayo Clinic found that curcumin can decrease swelling and inflammation, has antioxidant properties, and research suggests that curcumin can prevent cancer, or at least slow the spread of cancer, and in many instances make chemotherapy more effective. It protects our healthy cells even from radiation. TotalWellness.com, where we help you to look good, feel good, and enjoy total wellness.
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11: Paranormal News, I'm George Henry. Not just one, but two comets could be visible next month. Comets Lemon and Swan were both discovered earlier this year and are said to make their closest approaches to Earth during the third week of October. Lemon was discovered by the University of Arizona's Mount Lemon survey in January. Astronomers say it will come within about 55 million miles of us. If so, that means it could become visible through binoculars, small telescopes, and possibly with the naked eye under dark skies. Swan was first spotted just weeks ago by an amateur astronomer using data from NASA's SOHO spacecraft. It will come within about 25 million miles of us, but you'll most likely not be able to see it with the naked eye. Hear Paranormal News every hour on Into the Paranormal.

0: Mothership connected.
1: So is our government in possession of alien technology? That is the question that we're going to ponder tonight. Seems that Congress has been handed some sort of evidence of alien technology. Technology beyond our current capabilities, as Representative Ana Paulina Luna has put it. We are so honored to bring on to the program somebody who has served his country and has quite a story to tell, I must say, and I'm so excited that he's coming on the program tonight to tell it. Dr. Gregory Rogers is a retired U.S. Air Force major with a decorated military career in which he achieved multiple service awards. He has served as senior flight surgeon for NASA and the Air Force under the Department of Defense, including 31 NASA shuttle launches. He's also the former chief of aerospace medicine for the 45th Space Wing and is retired now from the Defense Health Agency, which brings us to his book, We Got It From Them, How Humanity Received ET Technology. And here he is to tell the story that he has waited 33 years to do so. Dr. Gregory Rogers, so good to have you on the program.
2: Glad to be here.
1: Thank you. So why now? I mean, it's an interesting time. There's a lot going on. It seems like the UFO, the disclosure, the ET technology is a hot subject these days, not only in Congress, but on the internet, on YouTube, pretty much everywhere. And you waited many, many years to tell this story. Is that because at some point you feared like there could be some sort of professional retaliation or consequences of you doing so previous to this point in time?
2: Well, at the time that I had the experience, it was 1992. And I was working with the space program, working with the space shuttle program, working with astronauts and all kinds of highly technical people. And at that time, it was not a wise decision to stand up in front of the Air Force or NASA and say, hey, I just saw a flying saucer. So even though I had that experience at that time, I decided, you know, I'm not telling anybody about this. It was 15 years before I even told my wife about it. But then in starting in 2017, when they released the videos from the F-18 Super Hornets as they were tracking down UAPs, and that got official clearance. And then there started to be hearings before Congress, and the members of Congress were saying, we want people to come forward and tell their stories. I thought, you know, I will do that, but I'm not going to do it until I retire from the Department of Defense. So I retired from the Defense Health Agency on April 30th. And on May 4th, I told my story for the first time. It gained a lot of traction. Within 4 days, I was in an article on Newsweek. The New York Post was covering me. It went all over the world. And since that time, I've been on probably 30 or 35 podcasts and radio shows. So it has gained a great deal of attention because of that. About a month after everything started and people were so interested in my story, I said, well, okay, I'll just write a book about UAPs. But I also included conventional stories from my own military history. So at the end of each section of the book where I was discussing UAPs, the history of UAPs, how they function and all of that, I also added a personal story of something that happened to me in the military. Told a lot of people these stories, and they said, you know, one of these days you got to write this down. So I decided, while I'm writing a UAP story, I'm going to tell some of these other stories as well. So the book is out and is apparently receiving very favorable reviews, and hopefully we're going to sell a bunch of it.
1: Is it true that other publishers had declined to publish the book because of its sensitive nature?
2: Well, it's a little more complicated than that. Oh. Back in 1993, I was working with the space shuttle and NASA as an attachment from the United States Air Force. And one of the things that we were continuously complaining about was some of the errors that were being made from a safety issue. And so one of the things that had me very concerned, and I complained about it every single year I was there, was that the space shuttle crews were being launched with no repair kits to their thermal protection system. And yet every single mission was having damage to their thermal protection system. So I was convinced that one of these days we're going to have a little bit more damage, and with no repair kit, NASA's going to send them back to Earth, and when they go through entry, we are going to lose a crew. And so I wrote a space shuttle novel called Impact that emphasized the fact that if a crew was damaged, a spacecraft was damaged on orbit, they have no repair kit. So to emphasize this in my book, I had the Air Force launch a repair kit up to them so that they could rendezvous with it, make their repairs, and then return home in relative safety. So I was basically telling them, you've got to send up a repair kit or we're going to lose a crew. Now, I had book signings with Buzz Aldrin and Jim Lovell Jr., the commander of Apollo 13, Bob Coe, who is another astronaut, Owen K. Gary, a whole bunch of different astronauts. And so there were people in the system who knew what I had written. In fact, one day, a member of the LOEC, which is loss of orbiter entry capability, talked to me at Johnson Space Center, and he said, I've got to tell you, Major Rogers, your story is our worst nightmare.
1: All right, and we'll continue with that story with Dr. Gregory Rogers tonight, former flight surgeon for NASA and the Air Force. I'm Jeremy Scott, somewhere between the paranormal and the end.
0: Considered by most, optimized curcumin is one of the few bioavailable and highly absorbable curcumin products on the market. Hi, I'm Dr. Mitch. Since most chronic diseases have inflammation, our optimized curcumin seems to be a perfect addition to any nutritional program. It makes sense to me that preventing or reducing inflammation is a key component to our overall health. The Mayo Clinic found that curcumin can decrease swelling and inflammation, has antioxidant properties, and research suggests that curcumin can prevent cancer, or at least slow the spread of cancer, and in many instances make chemotherapy more effective. It protects our healthy cells even from radiation. TotalWellness.com, where we help you to look good, feel good, and enjoy total wellness.
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3: Yep. 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I'm actually tired of doing all the phone numbers.
4: You okay.
3: Call now.
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3: Nice job.
4: Thanks.

0: Dr. Gregory Rogers tonight on the program, author of the book, We Got It From Them, How Humanity Received ET Technology, former NASA Air Force senior flight surgeon, retired U.S. Air Force major. But you had become their worst nightmare, as you were telling us, because you were bringing this serious flight safety issue forward. Please continue.
1: Yes, the member of the LOEC, Loss of Orbiter Entry Capabilities, he told me, if we lose another crew, it's probably because of what you are warning about in our in your story. Well, it, Impact was published in 1995, got a lot of interest, sold books across the nation. But the book was published in 1995 and warned, you've got to send up a repair kit. Well, as everyone knows, in 2003, we launched Columbia. It had damage to the thermal protection system. There was a hole in the leading edge of the left wing through the reinforced carbon-carbon. Because there was no repair kit, NASA didn't even bother taking images of the leading edge because there was nothing they could do anyway. So they told the crew, everything looked fine. We've been through this before. Everything should go well. And then as they went through the entry process, the hole at the leading edge of the left wing allowed the blast furnace temperatures to burn right through the left wing. And then we lost the orbiter and crew, even though 8 years earlier I had told them, send up a repair kit. If there's damage to the thermal protection system, we can repair it. But 8 years later, the NASA managers had decided not to send up a repair kit, and we lost that crew. Now then, in the subsequent missions, they did send up repair kits. They could have done it before, but they waited until they had killed a crew.
0: Why? Was it expensive or what?
1: Well, every ounce on the space shuttle is valuable. So if you had put a repair kit on, you would have to take some sort of experimental project off. And they felt like they wanted to get the maximum bang for their buck, so they wanted to load up experiments. To take off an experiment to put on a repair kit was just deemed to be not a significant risk, so we won't do it. And they didn't do it until they lost the Columbia and crew. So this was actually my first story. Well, after I started telling the story about me seeing the flying saucer in 1992, I went out to contact in the desert in California. Is a big UFO UAP conference. And so not only was I telling people about the flying saucer I saw, but also the fact that I had warned NASA not to kill the crew, and they did it anyway. Well, when I got back from contact in the desert, 10 days later, the company that was publishing my book, Impact, sent me a message that we are no longer interested in your book. We do not want to publish it. We do not want to print it. We do not want to distribute it. All rights are reserved to you. Have a good day. So in 10 days after I had told all these people at Contact in the Desert about what I had warned in 1995, the book died. So at that time, I started to write my UAP book. We got it from them. But the same publisher said, you know, I'll go ahead and publish Impact as well. So it's not been released yet. But Unex Media is not not only publishing my UAP book, they're also going to reissue Impact so that people can read it. Now, it is more widely known that I warned NASA, don't kill a crew, yet they still did.
0: So you've faced a little bit of controversy in getting this book out, but again, Unex Media is the ones that are publishing that. So kudos to them, and also the International UFO Bureau, who I understand, was that your first interview?
1: Well, I actually joined the International UFO Bureau and did so because of my background with the Air Force and NASA. And when I joined, I became a board member. But the thing is, I knew the story I was going to tell, but no one else did. So even the members of the Bureau did not know what I was going to say when I retired. I retired on the 30th of April and told my story for the first time on the 4th and 5th of May, and it's just blossomed from there. One thing that immediately started was that I started having all kinds of strange things happening. When I sent my manuscript to Margie K at Unex, she contacted me a couple weeks later and said, Greg, you're going to need to send me another copy of your manuscript. Something has happened, and your file was deleted from my computer. Everything else is fine, but your file was deleted, so I need another copy of your manuscript. So I said, okay, no problem. I'll just go on my computer and send you the same copy of the manuscript that I sent you before. When I went on my computer, my copy of the manuscript had also been deleted from my computer. Now, it had happened. Oh, yeah, more than a little strange. Well, I had put my manuscript on five different thumb drives that I kept in five different locations just in case anything would happen. So fortunately, I loaded my thumb drive, gave it to her. Now, then she was wanting to publish it initially on the 22nd of September, which just passed. But because of the mysterious nature of the manuscript disappearing from her computer and my computer on the same day, she decided not to wait. So she went ahead and published. We got it from them on the 21st of August because she was concerned about what else somebody might do to try to keep that book from being published.
0: So what is so sensitive that you discuss that would draw this attention, you think?
1: Well, it's a combination of what I saw, what I have seen, and other things that I know that I have not spoken of. Okay. You know, being the chief of aerospace medicine at Cape Canaveral, I dealt with all kinds of stuff beyond the space shuttle, even with unmanned satellites, deep space missions and everything. In fact, the day of the event where I saw the flying saucer for the one and only time, I was actually inside one of the Air Force buildings doing an inspection on some of the processes we were using to prepare satellites to be launched into space. And that was when I saw the flying saucer. And so there's elements of what I saw on the flying saucer that I have not revealed and actually do not intend to reveal because of the technical nature of it.
0: Okay, so having said that, there are still some things that you won't discuss, but we'll wade through this. We have a full hour to do so. We're talking with Dr. Gregory Rogers, and so honored to have him on the program. After more than 30 years, coming forward to tell his story, which will unravel in the next hour of the program. retired U.S. Air Force major, NASA-certified flight surgeon, former chief of aerospace medicine for the 45th Space Wing, and author of We Got It From Them, How Humanity Received E.T. Technology. I'm Jeremy Scott, somewhere between the paranormal and the app. Stick with us.
2: Can you handle another hour somewhere between the paranormal and abnormal? Into the Paranormal with Jeremy Scott. We'll be right back.
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7: Okay.
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9: NBC News Radio. I'm Rob Martier. President Trump is holding off on plans to launch new attacks on Iran. The president said he agreed to a request by Tehran and other Middle East countries to cancel the attack to rapidly get a deal done to reopen the Strait of Hormuz. Trump had warned in a post on Truth Social, the U.S. is locked and loaded.
10: I said, what would you rather do? Would you rather have us do this or not? And they said, we would much prefer a deal as opposed to...
9: The president aboard Air Force One today. He added that Israel is on board with the latest course of action. Meanwhile, Senator Mark Kelly is taking aim at President Trump amid the war with Iran. Appearing on CBS's Face the Nation, the Arizona Democrat said the administration is flailing in the war and that Trump needs to try to figure out a way out of this.
11: Here's a guy who got us into this without a strategic goal, without a plan, without a timeline. He's got a Secretary of Defense that doesn't know how to manage this war.
9: And the president did note the deal with Iran would include the immediate, complete, and total opening of the Hormuz Strait and an end to Iran's nuclear threat. A 44-year-old man is recovering after scaling to the top of the Brooklyn Bridge and jumping into the East River. Lizzie Radabali reports.
12: The New York Post reports a man climbed the North Tower on the Manhattan side of the bridge around 2:30 on Sunday afternoon and took off all his clothing before he dove into the river. The man also tried to post flags to the bridge, but it was not clear exactly what was written on them. Cops with the harbor unit were able to pull the man from the water, and he was taken to Bellevue Hospital in stable condition.
9: Spider-Man, Brand New Day easily swung to the top of the box office with a whopping $355 million debut. Along with Christopher Nolan's The Odyssey, the two blockbusters set a box office record for the biggest weekend ever at theaters nationwide. Rob Martier, NBC News Radio.
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9: Senator John Kennedy says he's unsure if President Trump really believes his claim that vandals damaged the Lincoln Memorial reflecting pool. The Louisiana Republican made the statement on NBC's Meet the Press.
14: Let me start with the president. The president says it was caused by vandals. I don't know whether he really believes that or it's part of his political messaging or he's just thinking out loud.
9: It comes as the president appeared unhappy about the Justice Department's decision to drop charges against a former Olympian accused of damaging D.C.'s reflecting pool. In a Saturday Truth Social post, the president wrote, "I disagree 100% with Jeanine Pirro, the U.S. District Attorney of Columbia, on the reflecting pool. Ford is recalling over 47,000 F-150 and F-250 pickup trucks. A spokesperson says the rear camera's display screen blocks when the menu is open when reversing. It violates a federal rule and may cause an accident. Owners will be sent a letter starting this month. An over-the-air software update may fix this issue for most trucks. For more details, go to the NHTSA webpage. Power outages at SeaWorld San Diego caused disruptions for guests. Rich Cassone with details.
15: The power went out for a second straight day Saturday at the popular marine and amusement park.
16: I just felt so bad. It's so disappointing.
15: Jenny Harris drove from Northern California to bring her granddaughter to SeaWorld, but found rides and attractions closed for a second straight day thanks to the power interruptions. A concert by Jordan Sparks was also canceled. Some guests said even bathrooms were unavailable.
16: It's very disappointing. I think it was more disappointing for me than for her.
15: Park officials said power was restored late Saturday. SeaWorld hasn't said what caused the outages. Harris ended up taking her granddaughter to the beach instead.
9: Still no winner in the Powerball lottery. The next drawing is Monday. It rolls over to an estimated $748 million. The lump sum cash value for that $2 ticket comes to over $325 million. Rob Bartier, NBC News Radio.
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0: blurring the lines between reality and the unknown. 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
1: Sometimes you see a little bit too much, maybe things you shouldn't or you're not supposed to see. That's the story of our guest tonight, who's coming forward after retiring from a career as a former NASA and Air Force senior flight surgeon and a retired U.S. Air Force major. His name, Dr. Gregory Rogers. He's written a book now that does sound like there were several efforts made in which to suppress this information and to silence him, but it's now out. And also the novel which led to some of this treatment, where he was warning of the flight safety risks that a NASA crew could face and eventually did endure, which caused it all. That's called Impact. And so both of those are published by Unex Media. But let's go to the day you saw the flying saucer, Dr. Rogers, because we were talking about that at the end of the last hour. You were doing other work that had to do with, what, NASA satellites, and somebody said something along the lines of, hey, come look at this, right?
2: Yes. I had gone to inspect several sites at Cape Canaveral Air Force Station. Even though the Air Force owned the entire station, we had contractors who would perform certain duties. Now, people who know are going to know who this is when I say it. But the primary contractor that I dealt with for medical and inspection purposes was EGNG. They're a well-known government contractor to the Department of Defense. And so on this day, I'd made an appointment with an EG&G escort, and he was going to show me three places where there were some new aspects of preparation. So he was going to let me see what they were so I would be familiar with it. I went to the first and second building, and everything seemed totally normal. I went to the third building, and I had to go into a clean room area, so I had to put a cap on my head, a lab coat on, and gloves on, and then these non-electrostatic booties before I could go into the clean room. So I went in, saw the new processes. I said, okay, that looks great. And so my escort and I left the clean room. And when we went into the intermediate room, that was where I had to take my little cap off, take off my lab coat, my gloves, and my electrostatic booties. Well, because this was the last place we were going, my escort did this faster than I did, because he did it all the time. And so just as I was finishing doffing the equipment that I'd worn, he said, okay, Doc, see you later. And boom, off he went. So maybe 1 minute later, I got through, hung up my stuff, and exited through these double doors. As I did so, I was alone, and there was a major who was standing over to my right next to this small little office area. And as I went by, he smiled and waved to me and came up to me and said, hey, Doc, I've got something to show you. And I said, okay, what is it? And he said, I've got something even you have never seen. Now, the reason I think he said that was most areas on

0: various buildings on Cape Canaveral. And so I had badges for each security area. So as I was walking along, I had this little necklace with all of these security badges on. So he said, "I've got something to show you. Come here." So I didn't know what was going on. So I stepped into the small little office that was there. The office was not very deep, but it was wide enough for four separate computer console regions. So he went over to, I believe it was the third computer setup, and he sat down. And as he was talking to me, I was just standing there wondering, okay, what's he going to show me? Well, when he went into the room, he shut the door and locked it. He closed the louvers on the windows on the door and also along the hallway. So I thought, that's pretty strange. When he finally pulled up his computer and console, there was an image there. So he said, "Here it is." And so he scooted one chair to his left and allowed me to sit at his computer station. When I looked at the computer, I was very surprised, to say the least. It looked like a typical military flight hangar. There were a couple of guys on the left side that looked like engineers in lab coats, dressed pretty much like I had just been in the clean bay that I had been in. And then on the right side, it looked like three guys that were in Tyvek suits. But in between them was a saucer-shaped disc. And it was just reclining on the floor. It wasn't doing anything. It was just sitting there. I looked at him and said, "Where did we get this from? Who made it?" And he said, "Well, I can't tell you that." And I said, "Well, why did we make it? Why would we make a craft looking like this?" Well, he made a sort of fist with his hand, with his thumb sticking up, and he pointed up to the sky several times and said, "We got it from them." So I said, "Oh my goodness." Well, I looked at the screen. There were no classification markings, no identification of the location, the date, or the time of filming. So the screen was completely clean, and I'm just looking at this thing. Well, sound went off, and the people cleared out, and then within a couple of minutes, there were some electrostatic discharges that began to occur surrounding this vehicle. Now, it was about 20 foot wide. It looked like a modified egg.
1: Okay, let's have you hold there. 20 foot wide, looks like a modified egg. We'll get more to the descriptions of this craft with Dr. Gregory Rogers tonight, our guest, somewhere between the paranormal and the abnormal. I'm Jeremy Scott.
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0: Can't wait to hear where this story goes from here. Talking with former NASA and Air Force senior flight surgeon and retired U.S. Air Force Major Dr. Gregory Rogers on the program. Shown a flying saucer while at Cape Canaveral on video in what looks like a military flight hangar, this saucer-shaped disc. It's about 20 feet long, and the shape's significant if you know your UFO history. It looks somewhat like an egg. What else can you tell us about the look of this, Dr. Rogers?
1: Well, the surface was absolutely smooth. It was pearl-like. There were no rivets, no seams, no doors, no windows, no flight control surfaces. At the very top of it, there was a small dome, and there was a post sticking out. And at the top of the post, there were three umbilicals that went up through the top of the video screen, so I couldn't tell where it went. But I assumed that these were probably for electronics, maybe electrical power that was not internal to the craft. But I can only speculate about that. Well, on the craft itself, because it was so much like a single pearl with no identifying marks, there were rectangles, black rectangles. And so this is consistent with what I had seen for test spacecraft and test vehicles. So there was a horizontal rectangle from the 1230 to 230 position, from the 330 to 530 position, and I later found out from the 630 to 830 position, and from the 9:30 to 11:30 position. Now then, at and that was right along the beam of it. Now then, on the upper half of the vehicle, there were three vertical rectangles. They were at the 3 o'clock, 6 o'clock, and 9 o'clock positions. Even though I couldn't see the 9 o'clock position when I initially saw the vehicle. Well, as these electromagnetic discharges began to occur, it actually lifted right off from the hangar floor, and it did it absolutely smoothly. If it was so smooth that if I'd not been closely watching, I don't think I would have actually recognized the motion. So now it's hovering at about a 3 foot level. Once it did this, it made a 360-degree rotation clockwise. Now then, as the 12 o'clock position moved into my view, I got an even bigger shock because just above the beam, it said U.S. Air Force. And then just above that, it had a U.S. flight insignia on it. So I watched this thing go by, and I was utterly amazed at seeing this. Well, it rotated 360 degrees clockwise, then it rotated 360 degrees counterclockwise. So I'm just staring at this thing, and
0: rotated like in a circle.
1: Yeah, yes, it rotated in a perfect circle, but the center of mass did not move 1 centimeter. So it was just like a perfect circle to the right, back to the left. It then moved left and right and forward and backwards. It was just like, you know, you've got a new radio controlled car and you want to see that it moves properly. So it seemed to me that they were testing basic mobility.
0: But you never saw it fly.
1: Well, yes, it was hovering at 3 foot above there. It did not leave the hangar, but then it did something very remarkable. It pointed nose up, so so that the 12 o'clock position was up at a 45 degree angle, but it remained directly over its center of mass exactly where it was. The center of mass did not move 1 centimeter. So it assumed this 45 degree angle of attack. Now, I have flown attack helicopters. I've flown T-38s, F-16s. So I have been trained about aerodynamics, space operations, station keeping, and all this
0: right,
1: sort of stuff.
0: Right, yeah, that's a part of your background we haven't touched on. You're a pilot.
1: Yes, I received my solo certificate at Fort Rucker, Alabama in 1984, and that was in a rotary wing. But I also flew OH-58 Scout helicopters, UH-1 Hueys, and AH-1 Cobras. The Cobra was eventually replaced by the Apache in the Army, but the Marines still fly AH-1 Cobras. But then I also got flight training in fixed wings. So I flew the T-37 as a basic trainer. Then I went to the supersonic T-38 for training. And then I ended up ultimately flying F-16s. So when I saw this 45 degree angle of attack, I knew we ain't got nothing that can do this. This was just an impossible maneuver for any aircraft or spacecraft I had seen. So this totally shocked me. Well, just about that time, there was a knock on the door, and somebody said, "Hey, why is this door locked?" And so the major that was with me looked like he panicked. He quickly shut off the computer and the computer screen, and then he looked at me and said, "Don't tell anyone I showed this to you." And I'm thinking, "You just showed me a flying saucer. Who am I going to tell this to?" Well, he went over, opened the door, and this lieutenant colonel and two captains came in, and the colonel said, "What's going on in here that you guys had the door locked?" And so the other major said, "Well, I had a skin thing that had me worried, and so I wanted Doc to look at it to see if it was cancer." Now everyone turns to me, and I am looking at them. Now, if the computer screen had shown any degree of classification, I would have had no choice but to immediately report the major who had shown this to me. But it did not have a classification marking. I got to thinking, well, you know, if this major has seen it on this computer screen, it's entirely possible that these other guys, especially the lieutenant colonel, may have been the ones to show it to him. So if I report the major, I've got to report the lieutenant colonel and two captains.
0: And now I'm going to have to go. They may know that you've seen it as well.
1: Well, the major certainly did. If the others suspected it, they weren't going to mention it, because, man, if I reported this, I'd have to report it up their chain of command to the security services, and then I would have to report myself when I went back to my hospital. I'd have to go to my colonel and say, "Sir, I'm sorry, but you're probably going to be getting a call from the general
0: minutes." Sounds like a mess. I wonder how this situation gets resolved. Does Dr. Rogers run with this cover story? Does he keep it silent? This is the cliffhanger. More to come into the paranormal. I'm Jeremy Scott.

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21: Paranormal News, I'm George Henry. NASA says it's on track to send astronauts around the moon early next year. The Artemis II mission is now targeting a launch window between February and April as the first crewed lunar voyage in more than 50 years.
22: There is a desire for us to return to the surface of the moon and to be the first to return to the surface of the moon. With that being said, NASA's objective, though, is to do so safely.
21: NASA's Lakeisha Hawkins says three Americans and one Canadian will make up the crew. They'll orbit but not land on the moon. That milestone is planned for Artemis 3. This week's announcement comes as the U.S. faces growing competition from China, which aims to put its first astronauts on the lunar surface by 2030. The Trump administration calls it a second space race. The program was announced during the president's first term in 2017. Hear paranormal news every hour on Into the Paranormal.
23: In recent months, Congress has also been presented with evidence that points to technologies that, to our knowledge, are beyond our current capabilities.
24: These unknown technologies that come supposedly from elsewhere.
25: We have got technology that's better than George Lucas, better than anything you've seen in Star Wars, Star Trek, whatever. And it's kept absolutely secret.
26: We already have the means to travel among the stars. But these technologies are locked up in Black Project. And it would take an act of God to ever get them out for the benefit of humanity.
27: Paranormal. It's part paranormal and part abnormal. There's nothing ordinary about what's on your speakers. Into the Paranormal with Jeremy Scott.
28: I mean, I did give you a warning what we were in for tonight, and I think we've over-delivered, quite frankly. Dr. Gregory Rogers is with us tonight, former NASA and Air Force senior flight surgeon, retired U.S. Air Force major, former chief of aerospace medicine for the 45th Space Wing. He's come forward to tell it all in his book, We Got It From Them, How Humanity Received ET Technology. Here's, in my recollection, a lieutenant, a colonel, maybe a couple of them, and a major who have all seen, apparently, video of an alien UFO, if we want to call it this. And so up against a rock and a hard place, you have a decision to make. What do you do? You know, do you turn them all in?
29: Well, I had already heard from some astronauts and pilots, things that they had seen that they would discuss in private that they would never admit to in public. As I'm looking at these guys, they're looking at me, and I decide, I'm not telling anybody anything. This is 1992. If I report this, this could be the end of my career. So I decided I'm going to do what the astronauts and the pilots have done before me. I'm going to walk out and act like nothing happened. So I said, okay, the skin lesion wasn't cancer. There's nothing to worry about there. I've got to get back to my clinic. See you guys later. And so I booked it out of there. I never went back to that particular building again through the rest of my time with the space program. I just was not going to expose myself to the ridicule and side effects that would happen if I reported that. Now, I do want to go back to one thing, though.
28: Sure.
29: I don't believe that this was an actual UAV. I think it was a reverse engineered craft, and I would assume that it was probably owned by a contractor or a contractor consortium. You know, you have to remember that the Air Force never builds airplanes. If we want a new airplane, we put out the specs and tell companies, here's the kind of aircraft we want. And then companies like Lockheed or Boeing go out and create aircraft. And if they meet our standards, then the Air Force will purchase these craft from the contractors. Well, even though it said U.S. Air Force on it, I do not believe that this was an actual Air Force inventory aircraft or spacecraft. I think it was being tested and that it was a reverse engineered craft. So it belonged to somebody, but somebody had paid for the research and development on this. Someone had paid for the construction of it. Somebody had paid for the use and promotion of it. Now then, if everything was done according to the Constitution, all of these things would have been reported to Congress. In the congressional hearings, one of the things they keep emphasizing is that the Department of Defense and Air Force specifically have a duty to report where they're spending all of this billions of dollars. And so this is something that should have been disclosed to Congress. And I believe it was likely not exposed to Congress as far as the operations and even the payments for developing the craft. So it would have been appropriate for this to have been brought somehow before Congress. But except for my testimony on these different podcasts, I don't believe it ever has been.
28: But we got the blueprint to these craft from the extraterrestrials. This is what the major was alluding to when he pointed up and said, you know, we got it from them. And that's what you refer to in your book. We got it from them, them being the ETs.
29: That's correct. Here's the example that I like to use for this. If we could time travel an F-22, which is our most advanced fighter right now, and transfer it back to 1914, and so we give it to the American aeronautical engineers of 1914, and we say, look, you just reverse engineer this aircraft, and it can defeat anything that is going to come up in this entire war. With this aircraft, you can absolutely destroy the enemy. Now then, they look at it, and the first thing they're going to say is, well, where's the propeller? There's no propeller on this. And we say, well, it doesn't need a propeller. It's got a jet engine. And they say, what on earth is a jet engine? So we start to explain that. And then they say, well, you know, all of our aircraft are built of wood. We don't see any wood on this aircraft. What's all of these metals? And so they touch it and they say, it feels really funny. And we'd say, oh, well, that's a chromium nickel special alloy. It is made in a certain way to deflect radar signals. And then this material on it is radar absorbent material so that it decreases the radar cross section. And they say, well, what's a radar? In 1914, just 100 years removed from us, essentially, there is no way on earth they could immediately reproduce that F-22. It would take decades for them to even figure out all of the material science.
28: We've got to take a break, but we'll have one more segment to try to fully wrap our minds around everything we've heard tonight with Dr. Gregory Rogers into the paranormal. I'm Jeremy Scott.

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0: It has been one of those shows for the archives. You'll want to relive it over and over, and the place to do it is by going to paranormalradio.com and clicking that subscribe button. Dr. Gregory Rogers tonight, author of We Got It From Them, How Humanity Received ET Technology, is with us on the program. He's a former NASA and Air Force senior flight surgeon, retired U.S. Air Force major, former chief of aerospace medicine from the 45th Space Wing, also has retired from the Defense Health Agency, was involved in 31 NASA shuttle launches. What you're saying is that it appears we are decades behind, or the extraterrestrials are decades ahead of us as far as the technology is concerned?
1: Absolutely. You know, if 100 years could go from 1914 to 2014, and the F-22s were flying, 100 years made all the difference in the world. The guys in 1914 wouldn't even know what a computer was, analog or digital. So they could not reproduce the technological breakthroughs that we had over 100 years. Well, if another culture is 3,000 years ahead of us, and we get a hold of one of their craft, even if it was in 1947, and we have been working on it for 50 years to try to reproduce this, we're still not going to be to the level of knowledge of the people who create, the beings who created the craft that we're trying to reproduce. So we are limited by the level of knowledge that we have right now, even though we like to think that we have progressed in tremendous ways, and we have. In the next 3,000 years, we're going to develop far more knowledge of physics, material science, and operational space vehicles compared to what we know right now. So we're behind the power curve. We are not to their level of knowledge and capability. So all we can do is try as best we can to catch up little by little.
0: So we can probably safely assume that some of this advanced technology that we see could be extraterrestrial in origin.
1: Absolutely. In fact, when you look at the technology present around the globe, there's maybe a few areas where other countries are ahead of the United States. But generally speaking, the United States is the leader in technology. If we see something that isn't even close to what our capabilities are, and if you look at the F-18 videos, those craft are doing things we cannot do. I have commented many times that one of the most amazing things to me, because I flew T-38s and F-16s, when these vehicles take off at tremendous speed, they should pile up the air as they're speeding up. And then when they break through the sound barrier, break Mach, they produce a sonic boom. Every aircraft we have produces a sonic boom. The space shuttle, when it was coming back, was characterized because the nose would produce a sonic boom and the tail would produce a sonic boom. So as we were waiting, even if we couldn't see the space shuttle, all of a sudden we'd hear boom, boom, and we'd say, okay, they're getting close. We better get ready for the landing. These UAP craft don't make sonic booms. Now, that is beyond anything our science can understand, because they're doing something to break the sound barrier without producing sonic booms. You know, I could go into all kinds of other details, but something as simple as no sonic booms is totally startling to my knowledge. We can't do that.
0: Absolutely. A few final questions here. Was this video, you think, taken on site and then played back to you? Was it from some other location being beamed in or what?
1: It could have been at another location on Cape Canaveral, but with everything that would be required to deal with this, I don't believe that it was on Cape Canaveral. It could have been at the Lockheed Skunk Works. It could have been at Area 51. It could have been at the Dugway Proving Grounds. It could be at Wright-Patterson. But I don't know where it was.
0: And your reaction to seeing the markings on the craft?
1: That was to see U.S. Air Force and the United States flight insignia on there was, to me, as startling as seeing the flying saucer in the first place. That meant, hey, we are doing this. Now,
0: by doing this, you mean reverse engineering.
1: Reverse engineering. And so the markings with the rectangles and so forth are the kind of things we do on experimental aircraft so that we can monitor it. Now, then with the pearly smooth surface that they had, if there were no rectangles, no markings, it could rotate 360 degrees and I might not even be able to tell it because the surface was so pearly smooth. So that's why we put those kind of markings when we're testing vehicles.
0: Dr. Rogers, are you worried at any point of retaliation coming for stepping forward?
1: I have already received a number of forms of intimidation, including yesterday. But
0: this is distressing.
1: It's very distressing. They have even rerouted phone calls that were meant for me, and it was sent to another location last Friday. A friend tried to do FaceTime with me, and he ended up getting somebody somewhere, and he could see a picture, and he could hear voices. Well, I had been expecting him to contact me, and so about 3 minutes after I expected the call, I went ahead and called him, and he said, "Oh, Dr. Rogers, I don't want to mess this up because I've got you on your FaceTime." I looked at my phone and said, "You do not have me on FaceTime. I did not answer a FaceTime call. The only phone that I have is this one, and I'm speaking to you over this line." And he said, "Well, what's this other thing?" And I said, "I don't know." So he took a screenshot of it and then turned it off because he had no idea wherever that phone call had been diverted. On Monday yesterday, that same number, my number with Facebook on it, tried to call him again, and he knew that I wasn't using Facebook, so he didn't answer. But there's been a bunch of stuff like this, and so it's very intimidating.
0: I'm so sorry. I really am. I'm not for this. Let's leave these people alone. And I said it earlier in the program before you came on, Dr. Rogers, you know, let's not retaliate against the whistleblowers. Would you testify at an upcoming UFO hearing in the next 30 seconds? Can you give us an answer to that if you were invited?
1: I would if I was asked.
0: Okay, fantastic. I think you should be there. I think you have a story to tell. And much like any of these other people that we've heard from, and in fact, I think you would probably, we would be better served by having you in that capacity than some of the other ones that they have brought into you. Dr. Rogers, thank you so much for coming on the program.
1: You're very welcome.
0: It was an amazing story tonight. Thank you for your courage to come forward, and I hope I hope that you are safe and that whoever's doing this knocks it off. Because it's not right. From the cold, dark depths of a secret dungeon somewhere deep in the remote Pacific Northwest, I'm Jeremy Scott. Until we meet again next time, friends, somewhere between the paranormal and the abnormal. Good night and God bless.

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5: NBC News Radio, I'm Rob Martier. President Trump is holding off on plans to launch new attacks on Iran. The president said he agreed to a request by Tehran and other Middle East countries to cancel the attack to rapidly get a deal done to reopen the Strait of Hormuz. Trump had warned in a post on Truth Social, the U.S. is locked and loaded.
6: I said, what would you rather do? Would you rather have us do this or not? And they said, we would much prefer a deal as opposed to an attack.
5: The president aboard Air Force One today. He added that Israel is on board with the latest course of action. Meanwhile, Senator Mark Kelly is taking aim at President Trump amid the war with Iran. Appearing on CBS's Face the Nation, the Arizona Democrat said the administration is flailing in the war and that Trump needs to try to figure out a way out of this.
7: Here's a guy who got us into this without a strategic goal, without a plan, without a timeline. He's got a Secretary of Defense that doesn't know how to manage this war.
5: The president did note the deal with Iran would include the immediate, complete, and total opening of the Hormuz Strait and an end to Iran's nuclear threat. A 44-year-old man is recovering after scaling to the top of the Brooklyn Bridge and jumping into the East River. Lizzie Radabali reports.
8: The New York Post reports a man climbed the North Tower on the Manhattan side of the bridge around 2:30 on Sunday afternoon and took off all his clothing before he dove into the river. The man also tried to post flags to the bridge, but it was not clear exactly what was written on them. Cops with the harbor unit were able to pull the man from the water, and he was taken to Bellevue Hospital in stable condition.
5: Spider-Man Brand New Day easily swung to the top of the box office with a whopping $355 million debut. Along with Christopher Nolan's The Odyssey, the two blockbusters set a box office record for the biggest weekend ever at theaters nationwide. Rob Martier, NBC News Radio.
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11: Senator John Kennedy says he's unsure if President Trump really believes his claim that vandals damaged the Lincoln Memorial reflecting pool. The Louisiana Republican made the statement on NBC's Meet the Press.
12: Let me start with the president. The president says it was caused by vandals. I don't know whether he really believes that, or it's part of his political messaging, or he's just thinking out loud.
11: It comes as the president appeared unhappy about the Justice Department's decision to drop charges against a former Olympian accused of damaging D.C.'s reflecting pool. In a Saturday Truth Social post, the president wrote, "I disagree 100% with Jeanine Pirro, the U.S. District Attorney of Columbia, on the reflecting pool. Ford is recalling over 47,000 F-150 and F-250 pickup trucks. A spokesperson says the rear camera's display screen blocks when the menu is open when reversing. It violates a federal rule and may cause an accident. Owners will be sent a letter starting this month. An over-the-air software update may fix this issue for most trucks." For more details, go to the NHTSA webpage. Power outages at SeaWorld San Diego caused disruptions for guests. Rich Cassone with details.
13: The power went out for a second straight day Saturday at the popular marine and amusement park.
14: I just felt so bad. It's so disappointing.
13: Jenny Harris drove from Northern California to bring her granddaughter to SeaWorld, but found rides and attractions closed for a second straight day thanks to the power interruptions. A concert by Jordan Sparks was also canceled. Some guests said even bathrooms were unavailable.
14: It's very disappointing. I think it was more disappointing for me than for her.
13: Park officials said power was restored late Saturday. SeaWorld hasn't said what caused the outages. Harris ended up taking her granddaughter to the beach instead.
11: Still no winner in the Powerball lottery. The next drawing is Monday. It rolls over to an estimated $748 million. The lump sum cash value for that $2 ticket comes to over $325 million. Rob Bartier, NBC News Radio.
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27: Hello, everyone. I'm Carl Amari, and this is Hollywood 360, the radio show that presents all things entertainment, including trivia contests and games, movie reviews, celebrity interviews, showbiz news, and classic radio shows. My co-host is the bodacious Lisa Wolf. In this hour, we'll present a thrilling drama on Escape, starring Ben Wright from 1953. But first, it's Beat the Host. In order to beat the host, a Hollywood 360 listener contestant named John must correctly answer more true or false trivia questions about Maya Rudolph than I. Lisa Wolf Hall is our moderator. Lisa, please say hello to John.
0: Hi, John.
27: Hi, John.
1: Hello, Lisa. Hello, Carl.
0: Glad you made it on. I know you're calling from Portland. How are things doing over there?
1: It's nice right now, but we're about ready to have a 100-degree day.
27: 100-degree day tomorrow?
1: Monday through Friday.
0: Oh, ah, that's wow. Right. That sounds fun.
27: Yeah, you could crack a few eggs on the sidewalk and make some fried eggs. That'll be good.
0: Well, this segment's about Maya Rudolph. She's having a 50th birthday on July 27th. So in her honor, we will do a little Maya Rudolph. And John, we're going to start with you. It is either true or false, right? Mm-hmm. Okay. John, Dionne Warwick is Maya Rudolph's aunt. Is that true or false?
27: No, she's not her uncle.
1: That is 100% true.
27: Ooh, he sounded very, very, very sure of that. I'm going to have to go with John on that.
0: I just made that up. So if that's true,
27: John,
0: then I have a great imagination.
27: John
0: because Dionne Warwick is not Maya Rudolph's aunt. But I'll tell you what it is. Maya Rudolph is the daughter of Minnie Riperton. Do you know who that is?
27: No.
0: That's she's a soul singer.
27: Oh.
0: So that's the only celebrity.
27: John sold it, though.
0: I know, John. I mean, you sounded
27: really?
0: Pretty sure. You know, you got to fake it until you make it, right?
27: Yeah.
0: All right. So you guys are doing great.
27: Yeah.
0: Carl, after college, Maya Rudolph began her career with the improv comedy troupe Improv Asylum. True or false?
27: Sounds like you couldn't have made that up. I'm going to say that's true.
0: John?
1: I'm going to take the high road and say the exact opposite of Carl. That's false.
0: Very good, John.
27: Ah,
0: thank you so much for following how you're supposed
27: to.
0: It is not Improv Asylum. It is called The Groundlings. That was her improv
27: Groundlings.
0: Comedy troupe.
27: Ah,
0: so you were so close.
27: She's
0: so John's
27: so
0: on the board.
27: Tricky, that Lisa.
0: Well, you know, John and I are in cahoots here. So, John, Maya debuted as a featured player on Saturday Night Live in 2000. On a show hosted by Tina Fey. Is that true or false?
1: I'll say that is true.
27: That's false.
0: That is false.
27: Yeah, that's false. Because they started around the same time, so Tina Fey couldn't have hosted it.
0: She did debut as a featured player, but the host in 2000, but the host was John Goodman.
27: All right, so here's for John.
0: I just made up the Tina Fey
27: Sorry, John.
0: All right, but you guys are neck and neck here.
27: We're tied up.
0: This is a game. Carl, Maya turned down her first opportunity to audition for Saturday Night Live because she was cast in City of Angels, the TV show.
27: I'm going to say true.
0: Okay.
1: I'm going to say false.
0: Darn it. Darn it. It is absolutely true.
27: Here's for Carl.
1: Right.
27: Here's for John.
0: All right, we got this one, John.
27: Wait, am I up? No, I'm up.
0: You're
27: by
0: up one.
27: Oh, I'm up by
0: right.
27: one.
0: No. We're gonna take care of that. John, Maya sang the song What a Feeling from Flashdance live on Saturday Night Live with Gwyneth Paltrow.
1: I'm going to say against every conviction in my body that is false.
27: I think it's true. I think it's true.
0: Oh, John, we're not in sync.
27: Oh, maybe you need
0: Darn
27: to
0: it. It is true.
27: Be
0: it
27: washing
0: is
27: in a
0: true.
27: Sink, Lisa. Because...
0: Washing in a sink? What? What does that mean, Carl?
27: You said sink, and I'm thinking,
0: I know, but that doesn't
27: wash
0: make sense.
27: Your hands and toes and everything
0: Carl,
27: in a sink.
0: Nothing about you just said makes sense.
27: All right.
0: Okay.
27: So did I get that right?
0: You did.
27: And John? Oh, John.
0: We have
27: John.
0: One more question.
27: Oh, wait a minute. That means... I cannot lose.
0: That's true.
27: I like it when I cannot lose.
0: Oh, but, you know. Carl.
27: Yes?
0: Maya Rudolph was pregnant.
27: True. False. True. Doesn't matter. Can't lose.
0: Come on. Let's play. During the filming
27: All right,
0: of...
27: what? Start
0: All right.
27: over.
0: Oh, you're so excited you couldn't even hear me.
27: Yeah.
0: Maya Rudolph was pregnant during the filming of Bridesmaids with her third child, Jack.

0: But you know what, John? I'm going to send you a 4-CD set of the Twilight Zone radio dramas. You are going to still be a winner because you're going to get that.
1: and we had fun.
0: And put some sunscreen on out there, would you, John?
2: Absolutely. Thank you very much.
0: My friend.
1: Bye,
0: thanks
1: John.
0: A lot. Appreciate you.
1: Bye.
0: Call back again, John. All right, when we come back, it is a broadcast of Escape. You won't want to miss it. Stick around.
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0: Escape, one of the greatest series from the golden age of radio. And you know, Escape, Lisa, was on CBS Network. And because of the popularity of Suspense, which had started earlier, Suspense started in 1942, Escape started in 1947. They were like, okay, we have this terrific show, Suspense, and it's all about mystery and horror. Why don't we create a similar show, but make it about mystery and adventure, high adventure? We'll call that one, you know, the greatest high adventure series. So it was very similar to Suspense. But you know what the one difference was? It did not have the big celebrity movie stars on every broadcast. Every once in a while, a Vincent Price or someone like that would appear on Escape. But for the most part, it was just like the greatest supporting actors. You know, William Conrad, Paul Frees, Frank Lovejoy. Those actors starred in Escape. So it didn't have as big a budget as Suspense. But as far as that, as far as anything other than that, it was like equal in the production values. Had great writing, great producers, directors. They had a full orchestra. So it was a really terrific program. And it lasted all the way to 1954. So it was 7 seasons on the air. And we have a terrific episode for you right now. And it stars Ben Wright in this show. It's called A Sleeping Drought from April 5th, 1953. Here's part one now of Escape.
7: Tired of the everyday grind? Ever dream of a life of romantic adventure? Want to get away from it all? We offer you Escape.
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0: You are alone on the deck of a stinking convict ship, becalmed in a yellow fog, while somewhere in the dark below you, free from the cells that held them, is a deadly band of murderers seeking out your life.
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That helps. 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You can never forget. Yet it's at night that you think about it, with the water outside rushing past the hull. That's when you think. And it can never be the same. You can't trust anybody. Never. Not a soul. I can tell you, you just can't trust them. 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

0: What is it, mister?
1: Mr. Finch says he's ready to board, sir.
0: Oh, he is, eh? All right, well, I'm not stopping him.
1: Sir?
0: Hmm?
1: He insists on bringing them aboard one at a time.
0: What? Does he think I'm going to miss the tide? There's over 400 of them. It'll take hours.
1: That's what I said, sir, but he...
2: Mr. Finch, come aboard if you please.
1: I'm sorry, sir.
0: I should have resigned, stinking.
3: Filthy, poor devil cargo. Duh.
4: Everything I cockalorum, Captain?
0: No, everything is not I cockalorum. What in blazes do you mean ordering my mate about?
4: No offense intended, none taken, I hope.
0: I want those scurvy wretches aboard now. All of them. You put them below and we'll weigh anchor.
4: One at a time, sir. One at a time. We've got to search them.
0: Why didn't you do that before you took them out of jail?
4: You'd be surprised what those swine can pick up between jail and the docks, Captain. We've got to search them one at a time, and that's a fact. They're murdering devils, every last one of them.
0: Convicts came aboard one by one. I watched them. They were going from London to a land they'd never seen. A colony had bought them. Australia. 400. The sweepings and scrapings sorted out from the muck of the jails, with Finch in charge of them. Oh, I've carried dirty cargoes. Dye wood, for instance, crawling with scorpions and spiders, not to mention snakes. Then there's cattle. But this... Weeks and months at sea with a human cargo who'd as soon cut your throat as spit. And what made it worse was I felt sorry for the poor beggars. I watched them come aboard until there were two left.
4: Name?
2: Wilkes.
4: Search him.
2: Hey, take your bleeding hands off of me. I ain't got nothing. Ain't you stole me last month?
4: Shut your door!
0: That's on a pinch. I won't have the cat used on my ship. They'll get enough of it where they're going.
4: You're a trusting soul, you are, Captain. Huh. How would you like that between your ribs? A touch of the cat's a lot better than letting this swine bring a knife aboard. Take him below! I don't know how they do it. Swelp me, I don't. You got to watch them for knives. Next!
5: Right.
4: Ooh, here's a terror. Look at the size of him. Dangerous swine. Three murders in Australia. Escaped. He's in for it when he gets back. Name?
2: Abbey. Jonathan Abbey.
4: Abbey? Well, well. A gentleman in chains. I am sorry, Your Worship. Forgive us for daring to lay hands on Your Highness. I'm sure as how you've been wrongly accused.
0: That's enough, Finch.
4: Search him, then take him below. I want Mr. Jonathan Abbey shackled. He's a prize. We mustn't let anything happen to him.
0: From the day we left London docks, I'd taken a violent dislike to Finch. He seemed to be happiest when he was laying about him with his cat and the convicts herded like sheep below decks. He kept them quiet enough. But one night I decided to have it out with him in my cabin. I made it strong, I can tell you, so that even he could understand what I meant.
4: You all finished, Captain? All right, you hear me out. They're a bad lot. 400 of them all bound for Australia, and they don't want to go. You follow me? There's that bloke, Abbey. Soon as we touch Sydney, the game's up for him. They'll hang him, sure.
0: That does not mean that you have the right to make life even worse for them here.
4: Oh, no. If I don't, where do you think we'll be? What would you do if you were down there? I'll tell you. Get hold of this ship. That's what you're doing. It'll be easy.
0: They're locked in and we've got a guard.
4: Ah, you don't know them like I do. Yeah, there's another thing. When I searched them, there was 1 to 5 sovereigns stowed away on every man. Earned or stolen. That'll come to over £1,000 by my figures.
0: They're entitled to that money. It's little enough to take to a wild country.
4: It's true, but there's them down there what would slit the gullet of any man for a shilling. You asked me to dainty with them. Ah!
0: That's the way he talked to me. And I can tell you I didn't feel easy anymore. I did something I hadn't done for a long time. Brought 2 pistols out from ship's stores and kept them under my pillow. It was when we got around the Horn that the first convict died from scurvy. We had to put him over the side, of course, and there was a lot of grousing. I went down to the hold with Finch. It was hot and stinking.
4: Now, you let me talk to him, Captain, or I'll put it to rights.
0: You tell him it couldn't be helped.
4: Don't you mind. I'll tell him.
2: Oi! Here comes old Bloody Pot.
1: I pinch. Did you steal the clothes off the poor beggar's back before you threw him in?
4: Men! Men!
5: We ain't men, dearie. We're dogs, or haven't you heard?
1: Why didn't you wait to bury poor old Smithy in the ground instead of chucking him in the sea?
4: Yeah. All right! We've got another 2 or 3 weeks before we reach land. I'll make a bargain with you. The next one that dies, now it's getting nice and hot, I'll leave him down here. And you can take care of him and mourn him until we get to Australia. How's that? Half a crown, you don't keep him for 3 days.
2: That's old Bloody Pot, always a nose for business.
4: If you ain't satisfied with that, I'll see that hatch is closed down tight for the rest of the voyage. And you can boil for all of me.
0: That seemed to settle it for a time. I began to see that in spite of Finch's hardness with them, the prisoners knew he was master and behaved themselves. That is, most of them did. But there were others. And that's what began the trouble. We were 2 days out of the Cook Islands when it happened. Yes?
6: Captain, there's a man on deck. We brought him up from below. It's horrible. It's...
0: What happened?
6: One of the convicts, sir.
0: Oh, fight, eh?
6: Yes, sir.
7: Here we are, Captain. Mr. Darling ain't much of a surgeon, I must say.
6: Oh, I did what I could. He must have been dead before we got him up here.
0: He's been cut to pieces.
7: Not half, he ain't.
0: How did it happen?
7: Oh, I heard him shouting. When I went down the hole, there he was, propped up like against the bars. With his arms through, holding him up.
0: Poor devil.
7: Who, him? Nah, he's dead. There's others in for it, though.
0: What do you mean?
7: How do you think he got cut up like that? Knives, Captain. Knives.
0: But you searched them before they boarded.
7: I did, and struth, I don't know how they done it. Small knives, Captain. Small knives. And we're getting close to Australia, that's what it is. Whoever's got them knives is after money. The 1,000 quid or more what's on this cursed ship.
0: I don't see...
7: You're a trusting soul, you are, Captain. Well, maybe there's a dozen of them, maybe 20 with knives. Follow me. They'll run the others and rob them blind. Gold sovereign, Captain, you didn't forget, did you? If anybody objects, cut him up in small pieces like this one.
0: We've got to go down there and put a stop to it.
7: Yes, I don't think. How many guns you got aboard?
0: Well, 2 pistols and 4 muskets.
7: That's a fat lot of good. Well, must take the sweep with us, sir. We can try. There's no harm in that. Mark my words, Captain. Before we get to Sydney, all of us will probably have our throats cut. Come on.
8: All right, I'm confused because I said that the title of this show is A Sleeping Draught because it is spelled D-R-A-U-G-H-T. Now, that's on every log. That's on every escape log. It's spelled D-R-A-U-G-H-T, and that's drought, right? A sleeping drought.
9: Well, that's how you spell the word drought, and he said draft.
8: Draft. The announcer said a sleeping draft. So I'm interested to see at the end what,
9: right. So if it's,
8: you know,
9: a mispronunciation, maybe he or just, a misspelling.
8: Maybe he
9: right.
8: said it wrong. I don't know.
10: Ooh, maybe a radio rarity.
9: There
10: maybe
9: you go.
8: Yeah, Mike. Ooh, that's right. We're listening to Escape. It's from April 5th, 1953. I think it's called A Sleeping Draught. And this stars Ben Wright, along with a lot of other big actors in this as well. I hope you're enjoying it. We'll be right back. Stick around.
11: 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It's on.
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8: You know, I say this all the time, Lisa. I say our listeners, and we're, you know, we have listeners all over the globe. Our listeners are the smartest listeners in radio. They knew, I mean, we have been being deluged. Is that the word? We have been deluged with texts and emails that the British way to spell.
0: Yeah, it says in Middle English.
8: Okay.
0: Draft is spelled. You can spell it D-R-A-U-G-H-T. Okay. So since this is a.
8: It's set in England or
0: right,
8: Britain or somewhere.
0: Right, and that's exactly why. So here, D-R-A-U-G-H-T would be drought, but there it's pronounced draft.
8: Okay, so we're...
0: I assume the announcer is pronouncing correctly.
8: Yeah, but therefore. It's spelled right. D-R-A-U-G-H-T.
0: Right, this is the British pronunciation.
8: But it's called...
0: So we've all learned something.
8: A sleeping draft.
0: There you go.
8: Aha!
0: That actually makes more
8: Aha!
0: sense. It's not like a sleeping drought. It makes no sense,
8: It's
0: actually.
8: Like a... It's like, is there any other words like that? Probably, right?
0: Probably, but I don't know them.
8: You know, it's like Smythe and Smith, right?
0: No, it's not. It's, like that.
8: It's not? No. It's not like Smythe and Smith?
0: No.
8: All right. Well, anyway, Ben Wright starring in this.
0: But thank you to all our listeners
8: yeah.
0: for the information.
8: Smartest.
0: We did
8: smarter,
0: a little research on our own. A
8: lot smarter than me, that's for sure. April 5th, 1953 episode of a sleeping draft spelled like drought on escape.
1: Finch and I, with two seamen, armed ourselves and went down into the hold and stood outside the bars. The men inside were quiet, very quiet. They just looked at us, dark-like.
2: You men!
1: I'll talk to them.
2: Now you listen to me. We know some of you are carrying knives. And I want you to throw them out here. Nothing further will be said about it if you do as I say. Well?
3: Oh, Captain. My porridge wasn't hot enough this morning. And please, sir, can I have sugar in it tomorrow?
1: That ain't the way to talk to this gun.
2: The Captain, the gentleman. I'm not... You know me, don't you?
3: We know you all right.
2: You, Abby. You listen to me. I'm giving you until morning to throw them knives out of here. Till morning. If every blasted one ain't out of your dirty hands, I'm going to have you flogged, every ruddy one of you. 50 lashes. Do you hear that, Mr. Abby?
1: I'll think about it.
2: Till morning. Then 50 lashes. You think about that, Mr. Abbey!

0: morning, Captain Dear and Mr. Finch.
1: You filthy scum, where's them knives?
0: Where they'll do the most good.
1: All right. I've given you a chance. I've played fair.
0: Mr. Finch, sir, may I have a word with you?
1: Oh, come back to your senses, have you?
0: Now, bend close to the bars, because what I got to say, I got a whisper.
1: Well, what is it? What is it?
0: Well, now, it goes like this here.
1: Well, that's an 100 lashes, Wilkes. I'll take you first and handle the cat myself.
0: Oh, no, sir. Why not take him first? He won't feel it like I will.
2: The crowd of men parted suddenly, and from out of them was pushed what had once been a man. It fell against the bars, and then, no longer with the support of living arms, it slid to the deck. We looked at him, Finch and me. His life had been worth a sovereign, maybe two. He hadn't either now, and the knives were still in the hole with them that had killed him.
3: As I sees it, we've got to have a council of war, in a manner of speaking.
2: I'll tell you one thing, Mr. Finch. There'll be no flogging.
3: I can see you're sharper, you are. Now, that's right. Too dangerous. We ain't armed for it.
4: We're in a nasty mood. We've got to be crafty, same as them.
2: I wish we could spill the old lot of them overboard.
4: And lose your contract for carrying them? Not bloody likely. Here, listen here. I'll get them knives.
2: How?
4: It's Abby behind this. He tells them what's what. Get him out and the others will come around. Mark my words.
2: Are you going into the old?
4: Not yet. Wouldn't go in there. These, after we cut off their water and food, seal the hatch, you see what happens.
2: They'll die.
4: They'll die from knives then. Which do you want? They'll be begging you to take their ruddy knives in 3 days.
2: And if they don't?
4: We'll tell them to hand over Abby to us, that he's the one to blame for their misfortunes. They'll do it.
2: All right. If that's the only way, I'll give the order.
5: But not just yet, Captain. We'll let them sit down there and wonder. They wonder what we're going to do about them. Some of them may get nervous. We'll let them wonder a bit.
2: I didn't see Finch the rest of the day. The barometer had fallen suddenly, and with it came a storm. I can tell you I had me hands full for the next 24 hours. There was no time to worry about what was going on in the hold of the ship, but I didn't think they'd have much stomach for knifing each other and killing. Next morning at breakfast, he didn't turn up at all. We searched the old ship, and then I went down into the hold. And that's where he was. And he hadn't died quickly. Someone had held him against the bars, and the others had... He hadn't died quickly.
0: Present for you, Captain.
2: Who did this? Who did it?
6: I wouldn't waste sleep mourning him, Captain. He was a bully and no better than us, except that he was outside.
7: Abby! Well, I thought you were shackled.
6: Yes, I was, but Mr. Finch kindly supplied the key to unfasten me.
2: You're going to pay for this. All of you. Where are those knives?
0: In here, Captain. Want to come in and get them?
7: You'll pay for this!
6: You're repeating yourself, Captain. Good morning.
2: Blasted convict had dismissed me like I was a clerk in an office. There wasn't anything I could do about it. With Finch out of the way, they knew I was an easy mark. It was the nights that got on my nerves. I could hear things happening, lots of things. And it was awful. Those devils with the knives. And each morning we'd have to pull out 6 or 12, all cut about and bleeding. Most of them died. But those with the knives were getting money, money they stole from the victims. I began to be afraid of me crewman, that one would take a bribe and let that murdering crowd out. I walked around with 2 pistols in my jacket all the time. And then, late one afternoon, something very bad happened. I was standing by the wheel.
0: Captain! Captain!
2: Here, bosun.
0: He got out, sir.
2: Got out? Who? Who?
0: The big one, Abby. 2 of us were standing guard. We heard a scream. It was Abby. Said he'd been stabbed. Benson opened the grill to get in, and Abby bashed him on the head and bolted.
2: What about the others?
0: I got the girl close in time. They're safe enough. He must be somewhere on the ship, sir, unless he went overboard.
2: Not that one. He's up to mischief. Here, Take one of my pistols, mister.
0: Aye, sir.
2: And pass out the muskets. I want every inch of the ship searched. If he puts up a fight, shoot him. Do you hear me? Shoot him. The night comes quickly in southern parts. Did you ever try to search a ship at night with lanterns? It's not easy. There are too many shadows, too many sounds which could be rats, or a murderer who's bigger than what you are and could choke your life out in half a minute. We couldn't find him, but he was somewhere aboard waiting his time. Because we were short-handed, what with the crew searching and all, I stood a watch, and I thought about that man whom Finch said had committed 3 murders in Australia.
6: Don't turn around, Captain. It's only a little knife, but don't move.
2: What do you want?
6: A talk?
2: I've nothing to say to the likes of you, Abby.
6: That may be, but I have an offer to make you. You know what I'm in for when we reach Sydney?
2: Finch told me. I've no pity for you, Abby.
6: I'm not asking for pity. I have an offer to make. The men below are planning to take the ship. I don't think they've got a chance, but they'll be killing. Those that have got the knives have got all the money, too. It's £1,200.
2: I'm aware of that, mister.
6: I can get the knives for you.
2: Huh?
6: All I want is a chance to get away before the ship docks.
2: How do I know it's not a trick?
6: Turn around, Captain. Yeah. My knife. Will that convince you? You must have a pistol. You can shoot me if you want.
2: What makes you think you can get the knives away from them, Abby?
6: I can. That's all you need to know.
2: I couldn't help you openly, you know that. You're put aboard as a murderer, you're in my charge, and it's my job to turn you over to the police as soon as we arrive.
6: Then,
2: if you could get the knives, though, I might be able to give you a chance to clear out.
6: That's all I want. The chance.
2: All right.
6: I must have a pistol.
2: What? A pistol? You take me for a fool?
6: No, it's the only way to get the knives.
2: I give you this pistol, you shoot me not likely.
6: If I'd wanted to do that, Captain, I'd have cut your throat 2 minutes ago.
2: You're a murderer.
6: I know.
2: You can't have it.
6: And it's either them or your ship and probably your life. Well?
2: You talk like a gentleman, Mr. Abbey, but suppose you want my pistol so's you can free him.
6: You just have to trust me, as I'd trust you to give me a chance to get away.
2: Oh. Here, take it.
6: What about the guards below? They'll shoot.
2: I'll take you down. I'll say I caught you.
6: How do I get out again when I've got the knives?
2: You send word that you want to see me.
6: All right. Captain, I'm trusting you now. I want that chance to get away.
2: We'll talk about it if you get the knives. Come on, I'll take you below now and you come back tomorrow.

0: Keep your voice low, Captain. They think I'm tricking you into making a bargain. They think I stole the pistol. I told them I had to have the knives to make you believe that we wouldn't make trouble. I said we'd take over the ship tonight.
1: What do you want me to do?
0: Leave me the key to the grill. I'll slip out tonight and bring you the knives.
1: Well, they'll want you to let them out, too.
0: I won't. I'll lock it.
1: How do I know you will?
0: You don't. You'll have to trust me, Captain.
1: Did they know about this plan?
0: All except for the fact that I'm going to lock them in once I'm out.
1: Give me the knives now.
0: No. They'd know something was wrong. I'd never get out alive. Give me the key.
1: All right, Abby. Here.
0: Tonight.
1: I waited. And I can tell you I didn't like it. The wind came up a bit and I knew that before sunrise we'd be in Sydney. That is, if I could trust a murderer. At 10 o'clock that night, there was a rap on my cabin door.
0: One of your crew nearly caught me coming down here. Well, I've kept my side of the bargain. The knives are all there. No, you needn't worry. Here's your pistol.
1: You may need it.
0: Thanks. Now, how do I get away?
1: We'll be in port in about 6 hours, if the wind holds. You stay aft in the longboat. When you hear the anchor go, drop over the side and swim for it. I'll try to anchor as close to land as possible before I take her in.
0: I can land without being seen. I've got some friends who'll hide me.
1: I don't want to know about it. You just remember, when the anchor lets go, that's your signal.
0: Thank you, Captain. I trust you, and I'd like to shake hands with you.
1: I took the hand of the murderer, and we shook hands like old friends. And then he was gone. 2 hours later, the wind went down, and in its place came fog, thick, mucky fog. I had my hands full, what with danger from other ships and the blasted current that mucks you about off the harbor entrance. By 3 o'clock, the fog had shut in properly, and the blissed tide ran us all over the place. But proper dangerous, I can tell you. We were about 15 miles offshore, and I didn't like the look of things. There's shoals there about, and so I sent the mate forward to heave the lead. I got a proper start when I heard him sing out,
2: "By the deep fog!"
1: We'd got off course right enough, and at this rate, we'd shear the bottom clean off her. I saw it was high time to bring the ship up and wait until we could see something. Let go the anchor!
2: Let go the anchor!
3: Give her 35 fathoms to the water's edge, bosun.
2: Aye, sir!
4: None too soon, sir. She was shoaling fast.
1: Blasted current must have been making 5 knots out to sea. Listen to her.
2: She's holding, sir.
1: The anchor. I forgot. The anchor. Abby! Abby! Abby! I went to the longboat. It was empty. He's heard the signal as the anchor paid out. He couldn't see in the fog. And had gone overboard into a 5-knot tide running straight out to sea, 15 miles from shore. He trusted me. And that's why I tell you, you shouldn't trust anybody. Sometimes it's hard sleeping at night when you hear the water outside and you think. That's when it's hard to sleep.

0: Under the direction of Anthony Ellis, Escape has brought you A Sleeping Draft by Weston Martyr, adapted by S.A. Bolt, and starring Ben Wright. Featured in the cast were John Dodsworth, Richard Peel, Charlie Lung, Alec Harford, and Eric Snowden. The special music for Escape is composed and conducted by Leith Stevens. Next week.
1: You are traveling east on a cross-country bus, while among your fellow passengers, seemingly innocent and friendly, are a man and a woman who plan to destroy you. 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

0: An auto race around the world. Impossible, you say? Well, it really happened in 1908. And tomorrow night, hear Van Johnson star in Around the World, the exciting suspense story of this unbelievable auto race. Van Johnson will be heard with the rest of Suspense's cast direct from the Waldorf Astoria Hotel, where an annual automobile show is taking place. Suspense's production tomorrow night will be a part of the auto show. 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
1: All right, that is Escape with a sleeping draft spelled D-R-A-U-G-H-T. So I learned something, Lisa.
2: Right, and they, you know, they sort of bring out the A-U like a draft.
1: Draft.
3: So if it's drought means draft, then what does it mean when there's no rain coming
2: down? Well, a drought doesn't mean draft. It's just spelled that way.
1: I don't know. It's you know, it is what it is. You know, when I was directing, Helena Bonham Carter in a production that I recently did, and there were some words in the script, she said them quite differently than they were in this. Like, I think like, one of the things was like but there was words, and then she was saying it one way, and I was like, well, wait a minute, are you sure, Helena, that it should be that way? She's like, well, yes, that's how we say it, you know. And I'm like, I didn't want to argue with Helena Bonham Carter, right?
2: She's probably right.
1: So I'm sure she was right, but she's like, no, here in England we say it this way, you know. And so I was like, okay, let's do it that way then. But I did ask her for a safety. I asked her to do it the other way too, because
2: just to be sure.
1: I just wanted to make sure I had it both ways. But yeah, there's certain words in across the pond that they say way different. I just didn't realize drought, D-R-A-U-G-H-T, was pronounced draft over there. Very interesting. Hope you enjoyed that Escape episode. And the star there, Ben Wright, and he did a great English accent. He was not English. He was an American actor. In fact, he was Hey Boy
2: It's a little different.
1: He did all these different dialects, you know. He was a very,
2: accomplished voice actor.
1: He really, really was. Other great actors in this, William Conrad, Charlie Lung, Escape. Hope you enjoyed it. From April 5th, 1953. Time now for this month in music history.
2: All right, we are going back to 1998.
4: Closing time. Open all the doors and let you out into the world.
3: Yes, this
2: Hollywood
3: used to be
2: 360.
3: Our,
2: this used to be our closing song.
3: Theme, yeah.
1: Yeah.
2: Yes. Yeah, Carlson. Yeah, we did. We don't do that anymore. Anyhow, this is called Closing Time by Semisonic. It was released in 98 from their album Feeling Strangely Fine, and it was featured in a movie called Friends with Benefits. It was also on an episode of The Office.
1: Was it?
2: Mm-hmm. Which makes some sense.
1: Yeah, it's a good song.
2: It is.
4: Go home, but you can't stay.
1: Can't you don't have to go home, but you can't stay here.
2: That's right. See ya.
4: I want to take me home. I know who I want to take me home.
1: All right, Lisa. Thank
2: All right.
1: you.
2: Got it.
1: When we come back, it's more of Hollywood 360. Stick around.
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1: In our next hour, it's a detective episode of The Falcon, starring Les Damon from 1950. But first, we'll need a Hollywood 360 listener contestant to play Name That Tune with us. Right, Lisa?
2: That's exactly right. The theme of the night is classic songs. These are all classic rock songs.
1: You're into classic
2: it's
1: this
2: that
1: week.
2: Kind of, that's our theme of the evening. So give us a call if you'd like to play the game. 312-642-5600. We're looking for caller number 13.
1: All right, that's all in our next hour. We'll see you soon.
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11: NBC News Radio. I'm Rob Martier. President Trump is holding off on plans to launch new attacks on Iran. The president said he agreed to a request by Tehran and other Middle East countries to cancel the attack to rapidly get a deal done to reopen the Strait of Hormuz. Trump had warned in a post on Truth Social, the U.S. is locked and loaded.
12: I said, what would you rather do? Would you rather have us do this or not? And they said, we would much prefer a deal as opposed to an attack.
11: The president aboard Air Force One today. He added that Israel is on board with the latest course of action. Meanwhile, Senator Mark Kelly is taking aim at President Trump amid the war with Iran. Appearing on CBS's Face the Nation, the Arizona Democrat said the administration is flailing in the war and that Trump needs to try to figure out a way out of this.
13: Here's a guy who got us into this without a strategic goal, without a plan, without a timeline. He's got a Secretary of Defense that doesn't know how to manage this war.
11: The president did note the deal with Iran would include the immediate, complete, and total opening of the Hormuz Strait and an end to Iran's nuclear threat. A 44-year-old man is recovering after scaling to the top of the Brooklyn Bridge and jumping into the East River. Lizzie Radabali reports.
14: The New York Post reports a man climbed the North Tower on the Manhattan side of the bridge around 2:30 on Sunday afternoon and took off all his clothing before he dove into the river. The man also tried to post flags to the bridge, but it was not clear exactly what was written on them. Cops with the harbor unit were able to pull the man from the water, and he was taken to Bellevue Hospital in stable condition.
15: Spider-Man Brand New Day easily swung to the top of the box office with a whopping $355 million debut. Along with Christopher Nolan's The Odyssey, the two blockbusters set a box office record for the biggest weekend ever at theaters nationwide. Rob Martier, NBC News Radio.
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15: Senator John Kennedy says he's unsure if President Trump really believes his claim that vandals damaged the Lincoln Memorial reflecting pool. The Louisiana Republican made the statement on NBC's Meet the Press.
17: Let me start with the president. The president says it was caused by vandals. I don't know whether he really believes that, or it's part of his political messaging, or he's just thinking out loud.
15: It comes as the president appeared unhappy about the Justice Department's decision to drop charges against a former Olympian accused of damaging D.C.'s reflecting pool. In a Saturday Truth Social post, the president wrote, "I disagree 100% with Jeanine Pirro, the U.S. District Attorney of Columbia, on the reflecting pool. Ford is recalling over 47,000 F-150 and F-250 pickup trucks. A spokesperson says the rear camera's display screen blocks when the menu is open when reversing. It violates a federal rule and may cause an accident. Owners will be sent a letter starting this month. An over-the-air software update may fix this issue for most trucks. For more details, go to the NHTSA webpage. Power outages at SeaWorld San Diego caused disruptions for guests. Rich Cassone with details.
18: The power went out for a second straight day Saturday at the popular Marine and Amusement Park.
19: I just felt so bad. It's so disappointing.
18: Jenny Harris drove from Northern California to bring her granddaughter to SeaWorld, but found rides and attractions closed for a second straight day thanks to the power interruptions. A concert by Jordan Sparks was also canceled. Some guests said even bathrooms were unavailable.
19: It's very disappointing. I think it was more disappointing for me than for her.
18: Park officials said power was restored late Saturday. SeaWorld hasn't said what caused the outages. Harris ended up taking her granddaughter to the beach instead.
15: Still no winner in the Powerball lottery. The next drawing is Monday. It rolls over to an estimated $748 million. The lump sum cash value for that $2 ticket comes to over $325 million. Rob Bartier, NBC News Radio.
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29: You lost your magic. They knocked you off your game. Your Carlness went right out the window.
30: What's with this Carlness? It's not even a
0: a real word.
29: It's a conjunction, a preposition. It's a philosophy, a way of life. It's your name with "-ness attached to it.
1: Bob, listen to me. If you'd have done what I asked you to and come in my dressing room before the show, you'd have known that you weren't supposed to come out here until I introduced you.
0: Jack, I tried to get into your dressing room, but I didn't have a nickel.
2: I understand you're pretty funny as a DJ, and comedy is a kind of hobby of mine. Well, actually, it's a little more than just a hobby. Reader's Digest is considering publishing two of my jokes.
1: Really?
2: Yeah.
3: From Hollywood, it's time now for... Johnny Dollar.
4: 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Take the cannoli.
6: 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I'm broadcasting.
7: Hello, everyone. I'm Carl Amari, and this is Hollywood 360, the radio show that presents all things entertainment, including trivia contests and games, movie reviews, celebrity interviews, showbiz news, and classic radio shows. My co-host is the savvy Lisa Wolf. In this hour, we'll present an exciting detective episode of The Falcon, starring Les Damon from 1950. But first, it's Name That Tune. Lisa Wolf Cullen will play short clips from popular songs. And a Hollywood 360 listener contestant named Ken and I will try to name that tune. Lisa, please say hello to Ken.
25: Yes, we've got Ken on the phone from Chicago to play the game. Hey, Ken.
7: Hi, Ken.
8: Hi. Hi, Lisa. Hi, Carl.
25: Great to have you with us.
8: I'm big fans of your Carl. The answer to your question of the last show was draft is a nautical term for how much a ship needs to float in the water.
7: Ah.
25: Oh, I see. So it has a different definition.
7: It's spelled D-R-A-U-G-H-T, huh?
8: Right, but it's pronounced D-R-A-F-T.
7: Interesting. Very interesting. Were you in the Navy?
8: No, I wasn't. No. I didn't look good. I didn't look good in white.
25: Nobody does.
7: Ken, well, thank you for that explanation. Appreciate it, my friend. And we're going to play the game. Are you ready?
8: I am ready.
25: All right. So these are all classic songs from the 50s and 60s, rock songs. So I'm going to play a clip and just shout out the title when you know it. Here's the first song.

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1: Yes, you got it. Like a Rolling Stone. Absolutely right. And this is by
0: Bob Dylan.
1: Bob Dylan. You know this song, John? I mean, Ken?
2: Yes, I know the song, but I didn't know the title.
1: Yeah, I know. It's tough. So this song was over 6 minutes long. And so,
0: it was?
1: Yeah, Columbia Records was very unhappy. The length was over 6 minutes, and they were hesitant to release it. Of course, it reached number two on the Billboard charts in 1965.
0: Wow. Yeah.
1: Good one.
0: Okay.
1: Well,
0: I'm like, I'm up.
1: You're
0: I'm
1: up one.
0: I'm up one, Ken.
1: We'll slow him down, right, Ken?
0: All right. Let's
1: hear the second song.
2: Get no satisfaction.
1: There it is.
0: That
1: is absolutely right. I Can't Get No Satisfaction. The Rolling Stones, 1965.
0: Yeah. Wow. All right, Ken.
1: This was their first number one song in the United States.
0: Was it? I on tour with him at this time or no?
1: No, not yet. You kind of came in a little bit later.
0: And I guess I went on tour a little later
1: than this.
0: A little
1: later, yeah.
0: All right, well, Ken
1: Great
0: and I
1: song.
0: Are tied up. We're tied
1: Here he
0: up.
1: Here goes. Next song, 1971.
3: There's too many of you to cry.
0: Marvin Gaye.
2: Marvin Gaye.
1: Yes.
0: There's far too many of you dying. Who sings better, me or Marvin Gaye?
1: Well, I can't hear him.
2: Gaye,
1: come on, guys.
2: Is,
1: it's coming right here. There it is. What's going on?
0: It is?
1: That's,
0: what's going on?
1: Yeah. It is. 1971.
0: All right, Ken.
1: Cyndi Lauper covered this song on her album True Colors, which came out in 86. You know her version?
0: No.
1: I don't have it here for
0: so
1: you.
0: So Ken is up. Ken is up 2-1.
1: All right. Here we go.
0: All right,
1: 1965.
0: Ken. Respect.
1: There it is. It's Respect.
0: By Aretha Franklin.
1: Yeah. Now, so this was originally released by Otis Redding in 65, and it became a hit in 67 for Aretha Franklin.
0: We are tied up.
1: Two Grammy Awards she got for this.
0: Kent's pretty good at this.
2: I'm getting nervous.
0: How many more so I can...
1: We've got two more.
0: Two more, Ken. We could tie, or you can win, or I can win.
1: All right.
0: That's pretty much the...
1: That's everything.
0: That's pretty much what'll happen.
1: My vote's
0: One of those
1: for
0: three
1: Ken.
0: Things.
1: Let's go to the next song from 1966.
3: I love the colorful clothes you wear.
0: That's the Beach Boys.
1: It is.
0: Dreaming? Something Dreaming?
1: That's a different song.
0: Dream Believer?
1: He's got it. Good Vibrations.
0: Ken.
1: Absolutely right. This is composed by Brian Wilson, lyrics Mike Love, and this was inducted in the Grammy Hall of Fame in 1994.
0: Good vibration.
1: I mean, talk about classic, right?
3: Citations, I'm bringing up good vibration.
0: Oh man, this is getting scary. I can only tie. The best I can do is tie.
1: All right, well, Ken, don't let him tie, okay?
0: Oh my gosh.
2: Okay.
1: All right.
2: I hope it's an oldie.
1: It is. It's 1958. Let's go, Ken.
0: Oh, man.
3: Deep down in Louisiana, close to New Orleans. Way back in the woods among the evergreens.

0: you know what? You're a great player. Oh, I like Ken.
1: Me too.
0: I like Ken. Ken.
2: Can you do one favor for me?
0: Yes, sir. What would you like? What would you like, Ken?
2: Could you play Misty for me?
1: I can't hear him.
0: Play what's that?
2: Can you play Misty for me?
0: Play Misty for me. So
2: it's
0: like
2: it's from the movie.
0: Yeah, play Misty for me. Clint Eastwood.
2: Clint Eastwood.
0: Right. All right. Yes. Well, you know what, Ken? You what? Are going to receive a 4-CD set of the Twilight Zone radio drama. Sound good?
2: Oh, that sounds great. And a weekend in Akron, Ohio.
0: You got it. Hey, you know what? Make sure you call back and play again. You're a great player, Ken.
1: Thanks
0: appreciate
1: a lot.
0: You,
1: it was
0: buddy.
1: Great to talk to you.
0: Yes, sir.
2: Okay, same here, Carl.
1: Bye, Ken.
0: Take care. All right, buddy. When we come back, it's the Falcons. Stick around.
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0: All right, we have an episode now of The Falcon. This is going back to November 5th, 1950, The Case of the Rich Racketeer. Here's Les Damon, part one of The Falcon.
7: The Kraft Foods Company brings you The Adventures of The Falcon, starring Les Damon.
8: Hello? Yes, this is the Falcon speaking. Oh, June. I was just thinking about you, Angela. The theater tonight? No, I'm sorry, I'm working on a case. Of course, I know those tickets were hard to get, but so was the murderer. And I've got a date with one in exactly half an hour.
7: This is Ed Herlihy, friends, inviting you on behalf of the Kraft Foods Company to listen to The Adventures of the Falcon. You met the Falcon first in his best-selling novels. Then you saw him in his thrilling motion picture series. Now join him on the air when The Falcon solves The Case of the Rich Racketeer. And now, The Case of the Rich Racketeer. It's Sunday afternoon in New York City. A cab pulls up in front of a large Central Park West apartment building and 2 men get out. One of the men is big, beefy, and florid, while the other is slim and quick-moving. The 2 men hurriedly enter the building and ride the elevator up to the 10th floor, where florid face leads the way to one of the apartments and opens the door.
9: Hello? Hey, Plo. Guess my wife's not home yet. Come on, Garland.

0: Come on in. Let's get the door.
1: Excellent idea, Sullivan. Excellent.
0: Wait there and leave your hat and coat on. Won't take me but a second to write a check.
1: Check?
0: Yeah, check.
1: I think I'd rather have cash, Sullivan. I was much too good in court this afternoon to warrant a check.
0: Okay, so you were good. You were swell. You were better than usual. And you're still the best business finagler in New York. But you're going to get a check.
1: Finagler is a nasty word. Almost as nasty as racketeer.
0: Yeah, but racketeer is better, Garland. You see, in my business, you don't have to pretend to be something you're not.
1: But you do have to be smart.
0: Yeah, that's right. You have to be smart. Now then, here's your check. Take it and blow. I got a date in a little while.
1: Only $1,000?
0: You're lucky to get that much. Hey, don't tear that up.
1: Why, you cheap chiseling punk. I saved your fat neck this afternoon. An income tax evasion charge is the only way they catch guys like you. And I cleared you. I got you off scot-free because there wasn't any evidence of the money you made. They could have ruined you.
0: Yeah, but they didn't.
1: No, they didn't. And I'll tell you why they didn't. Because I advised you not to keep any records or books. I told you to keep your profits on hand in cash and not to keep it in any banks.
0: So what?
1: So I want my share now and I want it in cash. I know you've got more than 300 grand salted away.
0: You're crazy, Garland.
1: Oh, no, I'm not. I know you've got that money, Sullivan, and I want my share. I want it right now and fast. I want $30,000 and I want it in cash.
0: Why, you stupid little... Say, hey, that's the way you want to play it, huh?
1: That's the way, Sullivan. I'm not bluffing. It's loaded and I'm not afraid to use it. So if you want to enjoy your freedom, hand over the 30 grand.
0: Now look, Garland, be reasonable. Put that gun away.
1: Not a chance.
0: But you're wrong. I swear you are. I'm broke. That $1,000 check I just wrote will practically wipe me out.
1: You expect me to believe that?
0: It's true. Now listen, I know you deserve a bigger fee, but I can't give it to you now. Later I'll try.
1: Oh, quit stalling, Sullivan. Where's the money? I know you got it.
0: I dumped it in an oil deal out west. I thought I could really clean up, but something went wrong.
1: You never took a chance in your life, and an oil well is a gamble. You're a sure thing player. Come on, Sullivan. Getting tired of holding this gun. Where's my $30,000?
0: I tell you, Garland,
1: get it quick,
0: I want...
1: Sullivan, or I'm going to pull this trigger. What the...
2: Larry, what in the world?
3: Look out, Flo. This gun might...
4: No, you don't.
3: Oh, yes, I do. Oh.
0: That's better. I'll just keep this gun as a souvenir. Now get out of here before I break it over your head.
2: What's going on here, anyway?
0: Shut up. Okay, Garland, get going.
1: You made a mistake, Mr. Sullivan. A big mistake. I want that 30 grand, and I intend to get it.
0: That little bum might have killed me with his gun if you hadn't opened the door and banged into him.
2: That's too bad. If I'd known, I'd have waited outside in the hall.
0: What?
2: You heard me.
0: What's eating you?
2: You are.
0: Come on. Spill it. What's on your mind?
2: A blue-eyed, baby-faced little blonde, Bonnie Shaw.
0: Bonnie? What are you talking about?
2: Get wise to yourself, Larry. Did you really think you were kidding me? Don't you think I know where you've been spending your evenings?
0: Now, wait a minute, Flo. You don't know what you're talking...
2: Take your hands off me, you big ape. I've been a sap for a long time, but now you're going to pay and pay plenty.
0: How did you find out about Bonnie and me?
2: A little bird told me.
0: I said, how did you find out?
2: And I said, a little... You're going to be sorry for that, Larry. Very sorry.
0: Yeah? But not as sorry as you're going to be. Your little bird didn't tell you quite enough. Sure, I've got a girl named Bonnie Shaw, and I'm nuts about her. I'm going to divorce you and marry Bonnie just as soon as possible.
2: Really?
0: And I got more news for you, too, baby. Just in case you think you're going to hook me. I'm broke. I've been wiped out completely. You can't get a dime out of me.
2: That's too bad, isn't it?
0: Yeah, it's a shame. I feel so bad about it, I'm apt to bust out crying if I hang around here any longer. So get away from that door and let me out.
2: Sure, Larry, I'll let you go. But not with Bonnie Shaw.
0: Try and stop me.
2: Wait, Larry. You're forgetting something, aren't you?
0: Now look, Flo. Put that gun down.
2: Larry, I only wanted to hand it to you. It belongs to your lawyer friend. Don't you want to give it back to him?
0: Why, yes. Maybe I'd better.
2: No. On second thought, I don't think he needs it as badly as I do.
0: You?
2: Yes, darling. I've just thought of a wonderful use for it.
0: Well, what are you going to do?
2: Why, can't you guess, Larry? I'm the forgotten middle-aged wife who's been dropped without a cent. I'm going in the bedroom and blow my brains out.
0: Oh, don't kid me, baby. You'd never do that.
2: You're so right, darling. I'd never, never do that.

0: Sorry I'm late, Barney, but...
1: Nice little hideaway you got here, Sullivan. Miles from the city. Woods all around. Lake out front. You couldn't have picked a sweeter love nest.
2: Who are you?
1: My name's Shaw. I'm Tom Shaw.
2: Shaw?
1: Yeah, I got a sister named Bonnie. Mean anything to you?
2: You're Bonnie's brother?
1: That's right.
2: Where is she?
1: She'll probably be along in a few minutes.
2: Say, I don't get this. Bonnie didn't tell me you'd be here.
1: She didn't know it.
2: And what are you doing here?
1: I'm telling you to stay away from Bonnie.
2: Maybe she'll have something to say about that.
1: Bonnie's just a kid. She doesn't know what she's doing.
2: Now, look, Shaw. You got the wrong idea. I'm crazy about Bonnie. We're in love. We're going to get married.
1: No, you're wrong, Sullivan. And even if you meant it, I'd die before I'd let her throw herself away on a grafting racketeer like you. Guy who's old enough to be a father, who's already married.
2: You told my wife about Bonnie.
1: Sure I told her.
2: Why, you little...
3: My jaw.
2: Next time it won't be your jaw. It'll be your neck. Now get out of here and stay out.
1: Yeah. Yeah, I'll get out, Sullivan. But I'm coming back with a gun.
4: Operator?
2: I want to call New York City.
4: What number, please?
2: You'll have to look it up. I want to make a person-to-person call to Mike Waring, the private detective who's known as the Falcon.
5: Eyes. Yeah, they go so well with it. Hand me the phone, will you, Angel?
6: Don't answer it, Mike. Let it ring.
5: I got to hand it to me, huh?
6: Oh. All right.
7: Hello?
5: Like that. Yes?
7: Is this Mike Waring, the Falcon?
5: Yes, it's the Falcon speaking.
7: Must be something wrong with this connection. For a second, I thought...
5: Oh, never mind what you thought. Just tell me what you want.
7: I want to hire you.
5: Right now?
7: Yes. Why? Are you working on something else?
5: Yes, I am.
7: Well, then drop it. This job's important to me, and I'm willing to pay plenty if you'll come out here right away.
5: Where are you?
7: In my cottage at Teller Lake.
5: Oh, it's 10:30 now. I couldn't get there much before midnight.
7: I know that.
5: All right, what's the job?
7: I'm working on a very important deal at the moment, and it's absolutely necessary to keep my movements secret. I'm pretty sure that somebody's been following me this evening. I want you to find out who it is.
5: You say money is no object, Sullivan?
7: None at all.
5: Okay, keep talking then. Just exactly where is this cottage of yours?
8: All right, that's the first portion of the Falcon. Lisa says Falcon, and I say Falcon. What do you think it is, Lisa Wolf?
9: I don't know that I'm correct. That's just how I pronounce
8: Lisa Wolf,
9: it.
8: No E.
9: That's right.
10: It's Falcon.
9: It sounds like every time you say Falcon, it sounds different to me.
8: Falcon.
9: Yeah, but again, we don't know what, you know, I don't know what accents they have.
8: I guess this show is all about how you say words.
9: This Falcon. Particular show
8: Draft,
9: is pronunciation.
8: Trout.
9: It's called pronunciation
8: Falcon,
9: or enunciation.
8: Falcon. Yeah.
9: I say Falcon, you say Falcon.
8: You say
9: Let's
8: Smythe,
9: call the whole
8: I
9: thing
8: say
9: off.
8: Smith. This is an episode of The Falcon, and it's called The Case of the Rich Racketeer, or Racketeur. It's actually Racketeer. And Les Damon is the Falcon. November 5th, 1950. We'll get back to it in just a few minutes. Stick around. We'll be right back.
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9: there
8: it right
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8: All right, we're listening to The Falcon, starring Les Damon. The Case of the Rich Racketeer. Here's the conclusion.
2: Hello?
4: Mrs. Sullivan?
2: Yes. Who's this?
4: The same guy who called you this morning.
2: You mean about my husband?
4: That's right.
2: Who are you anyway?
4: Never mind who I am. I just found out where your husband is meeting Bonnie Shaw.
2: Where?
4: In the last cottage down the road on Hollow Lake. He's there now waiting for her. If you're interested in keeping him, you better go out and bring him home right away.
2: And if I'm not interested?
4: Well, in that case, you might drop him a farewell note. Because I have a hunch he's going on a long, long trip.
5: It's an hour and a half later. Mike Waring has just stopped his car outside Larry Sullivan's secluded cottage at Tallow Lake. The light is on in the living room, but the house and countryside are strangely quiet. Mike walks up to the front door and knocks. There's no answer, no sound from inside. He opens the door and stops suddenly. Across the room, with her back pressed tensely against the closed bedroom door, stands a beautiful, young, very frightened blonde.
6: Oh, sorry, I didn't mean to scare you. When I knocked and nobody answered,
2: Honey,
6: I...
0: Not scared.
5: You better try again, Angel. It's not that cold in here.
0: I don't understand.
5: You're trembling. Why?
0: I don't know.
5: Okay, have it your way. Where's Sullivan?
0: Larry?
5: I don't know his first name. He called himself Sullivan. He hired me to come out here.
0: Why?
5: Said he needed a detective.
0: You're a policeman?
5: No, I'm a private detective. Hey, what's the matter with you, anyway? Where's Sullivan?
0: He's not here. He's gone. He won't be back. Please, you'd better go now.
5: Now, wait a minute, Angel. Not so fast. What's behind that closed door?
0: It's just the bedroom.
5: Who's in there?
0: Nobody. Nobody at all. Please.
5: Now, don't try to kid me, Angel. If Sullivan's changed his mind about needing a detective, he's not going to brush me without getting out his checkbook.
0: No. No, please don't open it.
5: No wonder you got the shakes. What gives me the jitters, too. This Sullivan?
0: Yes.
5: With a bullet hole in the back of his head.
0: Larry.
5: Okay, you can cut out the act. I'm not impressed. Yes, where's the gun?
0: The gun?
5: The gun you killed him with. It's not here. Where is it?
0: You think I killed Larry?
5: You just tried to get rid of me. You're scared, silly, and you knew he was in there.
0: No, you're wrong. I didn't shoot Larry. I just got here a few minutes ago. I found him in there. I was frightened. I didn't know what to do.
5: Why were you tailing him tonight?
0: I don't understand.
5: He told me on the phone that somebody was following him. That's why he hired me. He wanted me to find out who it was.
0: I wasn't following Larry. I came here to meet him tonight. I loved him. We were going to be married just as soon as his wife divorced him.
5: He already had a wife?
0: Yes. She killed him. She must have found out about us and come here tonight.
5: That's possible. She might have been the person who was following him.
0: Of course, it must have been his wife, don't you see?
5: Well, not yet, but a little outside help might clear it up. Where's the phone?
0: What are you going to do?
5: Call the police.
0: No, wait. I mean, you've got to understand about us, about Larry and me.
5: Yeah, sure, I know. You can tell me all about it after I put in this call.
0: No, please don't call him
5: now,
0: until...
5: Look, Angel, you can't pump bullets at a bald spot without letting the police in on the fun. Somehow, I don't think they'd like it at all. Bonnie Shaw,
0: Yes, Mr. Waring. I've told you the truth. Larry and I loved each other. I had no reason to kill him.
5: Sullivan told me he was working on some sort of big deal. Do you know anything about it?
0: No, he never told me about his business.
5: What about Sullivan's wife? Did you know...
0: What's the matter?
5: Just heard somebody out on the porch. Keep talking, Angel.
0: I'm... sure, she must have found out about us.
5: What is it? Looking for somebody?
0: Tom, what are you doing here?
5: You know this fellow?
0: Oh, yeah, of course I know him. He's my brother.
3: Bonnie, you've got to listen to reason. Come home with me. You can't throw yourself away on a no-good racketeer like Sullivan.
0: Tom, you're hurt. What happened to your jaw?
3: I came here earlier tonight to talk to Sullivan, but he couldn't see things my way. We had a fight and he hit me.
5: Is that why you shot him?
3: Why? Wait a minute. What's going on here? Who are you?
5: A lot of people call me the Falcon.
3: Bonnie, what's happened? Where's Sullivan?
5: He's lying in there on the bedroom floor with a bullet hole in the back of his head.
3: He's dead?
5: Definitely.
3: Let go of me. What's the idea?
5: I just wanted to see if you had a gun.
3: Well, are you satisfied?
5: No, you could have thrown it away out there in the woods.
3: You think I killed Sullivan?
5: You said you had a fight with him tonight.
3: Yes, we had a fight, but I didn't kill him. I was plenty sore when he threw me out, but I cooled off after I called his wife.
5: You called Sullivan's wife tonight?
3: Yes.
0: Why, you contemptible
5: little...
0: All right,
5: take it easy, Angel.
3: I did it for your own good, Bonnie.
5: And Sullivan's wife did know about him and Bonnie.
3: Of course she knew. Wait a minute, maybe she did.
0: Of course she did it.
5: Why did you come back here, Shaw?
3: Well, after I called Sullivan's wife, I got to thinking. I thought that if she came out here, maybe the two of us could break this up.
5: Oh, sure. The police are going to love that story.
3: Did you call the cops?
5: Yes, of course. They'll be here any minute.
3: I'm getting out. They're not going to find me here.
5: Not so fast.
3: Get out of my way!
0: You knocked him out.
5: Yes, well, he'll get over it. And it might jar him into telling the truth when the police wake him up.

0: And then my husband took the gun away from Mr. Garvin and told him to get out.
1: Did you tell the police about that?
0: Well, certainly I told them. They seemed to think that Tom Shaw was the killer. Of course, they said they'd question Mr. Garvin this morning.
1: Mm-hmm. Did you leave this apartment last night after your husband went out?
0: Why, no.
1: Could you prove that?
0: I don't think so. Why? What are you driving at, Mr. Waring?
1: Your husband was running around with another woman, and you had just found it out.
0: Do you think I killed Larry?
1: Your motive was even better than the others.
0: Oh, that's ridiculous. I couldn't kill anybody.
1: You seem to be taking your husband's death pretty calmly. No tear-stained handkerchiefs or swollen eyes.
0: Why should I pretend? He meant nothing to me anymore. I didn't even mind the fact that he had this girl, Bonnie Shaw.
1: You weren't jealous?
0: Certainly not. I knew he was going to leave me, but I didn't care at all. I'll be honest with you, Mr. Waring. If I could have gotten money from Larry, I might have tried to hang on to him, or at least make him pay plenty to get rid of me. But he was wiped out. He didn't have a dime.
1: Your husband was broke?
0: Yes. He told me so last night, just before he went out. So you see, he was of no more use to me. I actually was glad he was going to leave me, but I certainly had no reason to kill him.
1: I see.
0: Oh, excuse me.
1: Yes, of course.
0: Mr. Garland.
2: Oh, forgive me for calling so early in the morning, Mrs. Sullivan. I want to see Larry before he went out. I'm sorry about that trouble we had last night, and I want to apologize.
0: You don't know about...
1: Is this the business manager you were telling me about?
0: Yes, this is Mr. Garland.
2: Well, what's wrong, Mrs. Sullivan? Where's Larry?
1: He was murdered last night.
2: Larry's dead?
0: Yes.
2: Why? Well, that's terrible. I had no idea.
1: Did you read the morning papers?
2: No. You see, I was upset about that quarrel last night, and I wanted to hurry over here as fast as possible.
1: Mm-hmm. That quarrel last night gives you a pretty swell motive, darling.
2: I didn't even know about the murder.
1: Yeah, well, you could be lying about that.
2: No, I'm not lying.
1: But you did threaten him.
2: Well, I was only bluffing. He owed me money, and I wanted it. I swear I didn't shoot Larry. I couldn't have done it. They took my gun away from me. It's still here.
1: There are other guns.
2: Well, I tell you, I didn't do it.
1: Tell me about this money you say Sullivan owed you.
2: Well, I did some financial work for him, and I felt he owed me a much larger fee than he was willing to pay. Naturally, that made me angry, and I guess I lost my head. I had the gun in my pocket.
1: Why?
2: Well, I always carry it. I have a license for it. There are certain people who have threatened me from time to time.
1: Okay. So you pulled the gun on Sullivan.
2: Yes. I thought I might frighten him into paying me what I wanted. It did frighten him, and he told me the truth.
1: The truth?
2: Yes, he was broke. He literally couldn't pay me. At first, I didn't believe him, but he finally convinced me that he was telling the truth when Mrs. Sullivan came in unexpectedly and gave him the chance to grab the gun.
1: Did Bonnie Shaw know that Sullivan was broke?
2: Who is she?
1: But didn't you know Sullivan had a young girlfriend?
2: No, I had no idea. I mean, I only knew him professionally. He never discussed his personal life with me.
0: Mr. Waring, isn't it just possible that...
1: That Bonnie Shaw killed your husband?
0: Yes.
1: That's why I wondered if she knew Sullivan was broke. He might have been stringing her along, telling her he was rich, and last night she may have found out the truth.

0: Hello, Mike.
1: What? What are you doing in my apartment, Bunny?
0: Mike, I've been trying to find you all morning.
1: You don't waste much time, do you, Angel? It was Mr. Waring last night.
0: Oh, I'm sorry. It just slipped out.
1: Uh-huh. We'll make it a habit, huh? I like the intimate touch.
0: You look tired.
1: Yeah, I know. Working for nothing always wears me out.
0: I don't understand.
1: I've been using my talents out of pure curiosity this morning. Sullivan hired me last night, but he didn't pay me any money.
0: Then maybe you let me hire you.
1: You?
0: Yes, Mike. You've got to help Tom.
1: Have they arrested him?
0: Not yet, but they held him for questioning all night. He denies the murder, so they had to let him go this morning because of lack of evidence. But I want to hire you to find the real murderer.
1: Are you sure about that?
0: Of course. Please, Mike, please let me hire you to clear Tom.
1: I cost money, you know.
0: I don't have very much, but I'll try...
1: Well, that mink coat you're wearing doesn't exactly look like a ticket to the poorhouse.
0: Don't let this coat fool you. I didn't pay for it. Larry gave it to me as a present.
1: Sullivan gave you that coat?
0: Yes.
1: When?
0: About a week ago. Why, what's wrong?
1: Sullivan claimed he was broke.
0: But that's ridiculous. He had lots of money. In fact, he told me he just made a tremendous killing in some sort of business deal, and that's why we...
1: That's why you what?
0: No, nothing.
1: Now, come clean, Angel. If you want my help, you've got to tell me the truth.
0: All right, Mike. I'll tell you the truth. Larry wasn't broke, I know. We weren't going to wait for his divorce. We were going to South America together. In fact, he already had the steamer tickets.
1: And a stack of money in cash?
0: Yes.
1: You know where that money is?
0: No, Mike, I don't. I swear I don't.
1: You wouldn't lie to me, would you, Angel?
0: No, Mike, I wouldn't lie to you. I couldn't, you know that, darling.
1: Well, that's a nice try, but you'd have to do better than that. All right, wrap that mink around your lovely shoulders. We're going treasure hunting.
0: Where to?
1: Out to Sullivan's cottage on Tallow Lake.
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1: An hour has passed since Mike set out for Tallow Lake with Bonnie Shaw. Now they've arrived.
0: Mike, look.
1: Yeah, it looks like a cyclone hit the place. Well, I'm not surprised.
0: The murderer was here searching for the money.
1: Yes, of course.
0: And he's beaten us to it. He must have found it if Larry had it hidden here.
1: Well, don't be too sure about that, Angel.
0: You don't think the money was here?
1: Oh, yes, I'm sure it was here. And I think it still is.
0: But why?
1: Well, look at this room. Everything is torn up, drawers are emptied, pillows slashed, rugs thrown back. Nothing's been overlooked.
0: I don't understand.
1: Well, it's simple, Angel. If the place was only partly torn up, it might mean the killer had found the money. But everything in here has been gone over carefully, and more than once. That means he hasn't found it yet.
0: Then Mikey may still be here. Maybe we interrupted him.
1: Yes, maybe, but I've got another idea I like a lot better.
0: What?
1: The murderer knew about the money, but didn't get a chance to search for it last night after killing Sullivan. So this morning early, the killer came back out here, went over the cottage, but couldn't find the money. So the murderer got the bright idea of hiring me, a detective, to help find the missing cash.
0: Mike, you don't think that
1: After all, Angel, you knew about the money and the others didn't.
0: Oh, Mike, the others could have known. Even Tom could have known about it.
1: Yeah, sure, but I don't...
5: Oh, down on the floor, quick!
0: What happened?
1: Well, yes, I owe you an apology, Angel. We did interrupt the murderer, and he just tried to kill me.
0: And he's out there in the woods. He may try to come up here...
1: Hold it.
0: What is it?
1: Listen.
0: Car.
1: Yeah, he must have hidden it in the woods. He missed once and decided not to try again, so...
0: What's the matter?
1: Look over there on the floor.
0: The wall mirror. The bullet smashed it.
1: Yes, and look what was hidden behind the glass.
0: An envelope.
1: Uh-huh. A an envelope. And full of $1,000 bills.
0: Larry's money.
1: Oh, brother, that's irony for you. The murderer couldn't find it, but his bullet did.
0: He's not a very good shot.
1: Wait a minute. Shot.
0: What?
1: Thanks, Angel. You just told me something I should have known 3 hours ago.
0: What do you mean?
1: The murderer. I know who it is now.
0: Who, Mike?
1: Sullivan's lawyer, Arthur Garland.

0: Would you like a drink now?
1: Not until you tell me how you knew Garland was the killer.
0: Well, now that the police have caught up with him, I guess I can. You see, Garland made one little slip. A slip that I didn't recognize until you mentioned the word shot. Then it clicked suddenly.
1: What?
0: Well, you see, when I talked to Garland this morning, he claimed he didn't even know about the murder.
1: Yes.
0: Well, neither Mrs. Sullivan nor I told him any of the details, yet he knew Sullivan had been shot. He said, I swear I didn't shoot Larry. Well, Sullivan might have been stabbed, poisoned, or bashed over the head for all he knew. So how else would Garland have known Sullivan had been shot unless he himself had done the shooting?
1: Mike, you're wonderful. I'd never have thought of that.
0: Well, you're not a detective, Angel.
1: No. But I might like to be a detective's wife.
0: All right, swell. I know a couple of boys in the force who'd love a wife like you.
1: Okay, Mike, you win. But you can't blame me for trying, can you?
0: No, not me. I like persistent women.
1: Oh, good. I'll have that drink now.
0: Okay.
1: Then I promise to try again.
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4: That's The Falcon, November 5th, 1950. The Case of the Rich Racketeer, starring Les Damon with Ed Herlihy. He used to say, hey, it's little old me, Ed Herlihy. Doing the announcing there. Hope you enjoyed that. Time for This Month in Music History.
5: And we are going back to 1998, changing gears a little bit with this song.

0: this like Sheena Easton or?
1: It's not, but it's
0: Lauren
1: Shania.
0: Hainer?
1: It's Shania Twain.
0: Oh, Shania Twain.
1: It's called "You're Still the One." It's a Grammy Award-winning
0: Shania
1: song.
0: Shania Twain,
1: written also and recorded by Shania Twain, released on her album called "Come Over" in 19.
0: It's called "Come Over."
1: Come on over.
0: Come on over.
1: Come on over.
0: Come on over.
1: It peaked at number one on the Billboard charts for 9 weeks.
0: Did it peek-a-boo or just peak?
1: Just peak.
0: Oh.
1: Just peak.
0: Shania Twain.
1: Shania Twain.
0: Yeah. She's good.
1: She's great.
0: I like Shania Twain.
1: Good. It's a little
0: and
1: slow
0: like
1: for you, but
0: too.
1: I like it.
0: Shania Twain.
1: Like Mark Twain?
0: Yeah. Twain. Yeah. I wonder if she was any relation.
1: Probably. They're probably siblings.
0: All right, thanks, Lisa. More of Hollywood 360 after this short break.
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0: In our next hour, it's a comedy episode of the Phil Harris and Alice Faye Show from 1948. But we'll start things out by playing Is It Real or Is It Ridiculous, the music edition. Right, Lisa?
1: That's right. I think that's your favorite segment, Carl. I've got some great songs and some possible facts on those songs. You're going to let me know if they're real or ridiculous. Have a little bit of fun.
0: How does it work?
1: Huh?
0: Huh?
1: What? What
0: like,
1: did you say?
0: What did you do?
1: You weren't listening.
0: Huh?
1: What?
0: What?
1: We'll explain it in the next hour.
0: What? No, I do like Is It Real or Is It Ridiculous, the music edition. So that's all in our next hour. We'll see you soon.
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8: News Radio. I'm Rob Martier. President Trump is holding off on plans to launch new attacks on Iran. The president said he agreed to a request by Tehran and other Middle East countries to cancel the attack to rapidly get a deal done to reopen the Strait of Hormuz. Trump had warned in a post on Truth Social, the U.S. is locked and loaded.
9: I said, what would you rather do? Would you rather have us do this or not? And they said, we would much prefer a deal as opposed to an attack.
8: The president aboard Air Force One today. He added that Israel is on board with the latest course of action. Meanwhile, Senator Mark Kelly is taking aim at President Trump amid the war with Iran. Appearing on CBS's Face the Nation, the Arizona Democrat said the administration is flailing in the war and that Trump needs to try to figure out a way out of this.
10: Here's a guy who got us into this without a strategic goal, without a plan, without a timeline. He's got a Secretary of Defense that doesn't know how to manage this war.
8: The president did note the deal with Iran would include the immediate, complete, and total opening of the Hormuz Strait and an end to Iran's nuclear threat. A 44-year-old man is recovering after scaling to the top of the Brooklyn Bridge and jumping into the East River. Lizzie Radabali reports.
11: The New York Post reports a man climbed the North Tower on the Manhattan side of the bridge around 2:30 on Sunday afternoon and took off all his clothing before he dove into the river. The man also tried to post flags to the bridge, but it was not clear exactly what was written on them. Cops with the harbor unit were able to pull the man from the water, and he was taken to Bellevue Hospital in stable condition.
8: Spider-Man, Brand New Day easily swung to the top of the box office with a whopping $355 million debut. Along with Christopher Nolan's The Odyssey, the two blockbusters set a box office record for the biggest weekend ever at theaters nationwide. Rob Martier, NBC News Radio.
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8: Senator John Kennedy says he's unsure if President Trump really believes his claim that vandals damaged the Lincoln Memorial reflecting pool. The Louisiana Republican made the statement on NBC's Meet the Press.
13: Let me start with the president. The president says it was caused by vandals. I don't know whether he really believes that, or it's part of his political messaging, or he's just thinking out loud.
8: It comes as the president appeared unhappy about the Justice Department's decision to drop charges against a former Olympian accused of damaging D.C.'s reflecting pool. In a Saturday Truth Social post, the president wrote, "I disagree 100% with Jeanine Pirro, the U.S. District Attorney of Columbia, on the reflecting pool. Ford is recalling over 47,000 F-150 and F-250 pickup trucks. A spokesperson says the rear camera's display screen blocks when the menu is open when reversing. It violates a federal rule and may cause an accident. Owners will be sent a letter starting this month. An over-the-air software update may fix this issue for most trucks." For more details, go to the NHTSA webpage. Power outages at SeaWorld San Diego caused disruptions for guests. Rich Cassone with details.
14: The power went out for a second straight day Saturday at the popular marine and amusement park.
15: I just feel so bad. It's so disappointing.
14: Jenny Harris drove from Northern California to bring her granddaughter to SeaWorld, but found rides and attractions closed for a second straight day thanks to the power interruptions. A concert by Jordan Sparks was also canceled. Some guests said even bathrooms were unavailable.
15: It's very disappointing. I think it was more disappointing for me than for her.
14: Park officials said power was restored late Saturday. SeaWorld hasn't said what caused the outages. Harris ended up taking her granddaughter to the beach instead.
8: Still no winner in the Powerball lottery. The next drawing is Monday. It rolls over to an estimated $748 million. The lump sum cash value for that $2 ticket comes to over $325 million. 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
18: 10:50 a.m. Don't forget that number. 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

0: Peter Parker have in common? I'm going to tell you on this show. Fires near Spokane, Washington to burn 600 structures and force 60,000 evacuations. It doesn't seem to be getting any better. I'm Kate Delaney, but first at the top, we roll into the rundown here on America Tonight. Sadly, one of the things that everybody they're talking about still is what happened at a brand new In-N-Out fast food joint. And this happened in Idaho, Twin Falls. Three people were killed, seven others injured. That happened Saturday, where a gunman, 24-year-old Chad Williams, who's been identified, died of a self-inflicted gun wound afterwards outside in an ordinary parking lot filled with people who were charging their electric cars or waiting in the drive-through line, even just kind of one of those fun, lazy Saturday afternoons, all of a sudden became very chaotic. Sadly, the crack of gunfire, people scrambling and screaming, calling 911 and running for safety, and the realization that there was an active shooter. But there was somebody there. There was a customer who grabbed a gun, who had a gun, and responded and went after the shooter. And so many who were there say that made such a big difference, including this one patron.
1: Yeah, I would say he definitely distracted the shooter from shooting more people. The shooter is solely focused on him, and it allowed us to get out. I mean, the car directly ahead of me was getting shot.
0: Yeah, and this was in a really busy commercial area. It was a stretch of the city's north side where you have hotels and retail stores and restaurants, because there's a lot of people that are tourists that are there or residents that are there. It's, to give you an idea of where it is, it's a beautiful place. It's 130 miles southeast of Boise, and it is a hub for a lot of southern Idaho. It happened 2:30 on Saturday afternoon. I'm sure we're going to hear more about that throughout the week. Meanwhile, all eyes are turned toward what is happening with Iran. The president says Iran war talks are going to resume on Monday. He called off the strikes. There still was a ton of opinions about what he should do from the people on the Hill, including Republican Congressman from Ohio, Mike Turner.
2: Iran is in a position where they're going to have to come to a table, whether it's economics, where it's energy production, whether it's the loss of critical infrastructure, military infrastructure, the loss of their military capabilities. All metrics would show a declining capability to continue. They're going to have to be in a position where ultimately they're going to have to concede to the opening of the straits and returning to commerce.
0: Louisiana Senator, Republican as well, John Kerry, was part of the Sunday Swirl, too. That's the political talking heads. He had his own take on Iran.
3: I'm always willing to give peace a chance. Respectfully, I would remind President Trump of three things. Number one, the only reason that Iran is coming to the table, if indeed they are, is because Israel and the United States of America have torn them a new ashtray. Number two, no deal is just fine. Not preferred, but not preferable, but it's fine. A bad deal isn't. Number three, he has to remember that the Iranian government learned to lie before they learned to talk. And they're more than mildly insane. Dealing with them is like dealing with Son of Sam or Charles Manson. Whatever he does, do not release the sanctions stopping their sale of oil or remove the blockade until we see Iran take firm actions to open the strait.
0: And so with that, there is a lot of conversations about what is going to happen on Monday and what's going to happen the rest of this week. The president is saying that a plan was in place for U.S. forces to carry out another big attack. In fact, he called it the biggest attack since World War II on Sunday, but he decided to scrap the plan, like I said, and give diplomacy more time to kind of play out after hearing from key Gulf leaders, including the Saudi Crown Prince Mohammed bin Salman, as well as the request of some others. He said that he would much prefer a deal as opposed to an attack, because you don't know where the attacks are going to lead. So this is another turnaround for the Prez, who a day earlier said he's losing faith in negotiating with Iran and offered ominous warnings that the U.S. military would be hitting them pretty hard. So on Sunday, it was exactly what you just heard there. He reiterated that the emerging deal would include a reopening of the Strait of Hormuz, which, of course, you know, is the critical body of water where about a fifth of all traded oil and natural gas flowed before the start of the war, and would resolve U.S. concerns about Iran's nuclear program. So this is, once again, I feel like I say this a lot, but this is a really, really big week. What will change? What will be different that the answer is going to be, okay, there's not going to be any strikes this week, and this is really moving completely in the right direction. All right, meanwhile, I mentioned this too, that you talk about wildfires. Wow. Now we got another big one, this one in Spokane, scorching acres and acres and acres, 6,000 acres and 60,000 people have been evacuated. The containment that I have is less than 5%, less than 5% contained. And, you know, they're calling it historic, and saying that, you know, they've got firefighters that are coming from all over to try and help. It's a state of emergency. That's what they've been in now.

normal unless there was something that was obvious. But boy, when you look at a fire map and you see where there, where it just has bubbled up all over the place, I mean, it is really, really scary. And of course, wildfires have been a problem in other parts of the Pacific Northwest. Nearly 34,000 lightning strikes last month led to a series of fires and evac orders in the southern part of British Columbia even. So for the summer, about 450,000 acres have burned in Washington state. And, you know, you've got 15 fires throughout the state. So you got to think of how many people are fighting these fires. You know what the estimate is? 4,000 people. 4,000 people are doing that. Wow. All right, coming on up on the flip side, odds and ends, including a figure when it comes to movies you're not going to believe. That's next here on ATN.

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All right, time for odds and ends. And so a perfect place to start is at the movies. You know, this is a big time for the movies. We know that. Once you're still in the middle of summer, you get these big openings. There's a lot of conversation about what movie's coming out. You know, we always keep you up to date on that. I'm a big movie head. And here's something that's pretty interesting. Spider-Man

0: brand new day. Second biggest opening in North America ever, $355 million. Yeah. Did you hear the mic drop? That's a mic drop moment. Even for Spider-Man. I mean, that's just domestically. And that's only 2 million shy of the Avengers Endgame back in 2019. Now, if we go global, oh, yeah, we go global, it earned $927 million in its first weekend. So that is also the second highest global debut in film history. So then I said at the top, what does Odysseus have in common with Peter Parker, who's the main character, of course, of Spider-Man? And in the Odyssey, that's what we're talking about, the main character played by Matt Damon. So that movie brought in $51 million in its third weekend. But if you look at it cumulatively, it's brought in globally $911 million, U.S. total $395 million. So you combine the two films and how much they've made, wow, that is eye popping, my friends. But notice how I said, you know, the Odyssey's been out for 3 weeks, $395 million. Just let's just talk about in the U.S. compared to Spider-Man, that's at $355. So Spider-Man, I think, has a broader audience, of course, so that makes sense. And it's been a while. I tried to figure out, okay, how long has it been? And it's a follow-up to No Way Home. And you know what? No Way Home was back in 2021. Do you believe it? Time flies. Oh, how the web is weaved very slowly. I think in a way that's really surprising. I thought that long, it's been that long. And it has indeed, right? So Brand New Day is the fourth Tom Holland Spider-Man that we've seen. And the critics are liking it. Look, Rotten Tomatoes can be rough. That's an aggregate where they really pull in what audiences are saying and critics. And it's 98% on Rotten Tomatoes, if you care, right? So how about that? And then you got to think, you had Toy Story 5 that's crushed it. You have Minions and Monsters that's also done it. So there's just no doubt this has been a very big summer for the movies. A very, very, very, very big summer. Yeah, absolutely. All right, how about some Tell Me Something Good?
1: Tell me something good.
0: Yeah, we got a lot of good things that we could talk about for sure. But I'm going to say this is good because you have a long time to prepare for it. What if I told you that you have an opportunity, you, everybody listening to me, you have an opportunity to look up into the sky in August and see a total solar eclipse that'll last up to 6 minutes and 23 seconds at its peak. That's a long time. So if you're fumbling around trying to get in the right spot, oh, I can't see anything, doing that thing where you make the box that you look down in the box and then you look up, you know what I'm talking about when you're a kid. So the total solar eclipse, that means the moon moves perfectly between the sun and the earth. It casts a shadow on the earth. It'll be one of the longest in several decades. Now, if I wanted to compare it, we'd have to go back to April 8th of 2024. That lasted 4 minutes and 28 seconds at its peak. The last time any of them lasted 6 minutes and anything, you'd be back in 1991. Tom Holland was barely born and wasn't Spider-Man. So this is the thing. I say you have time to prepare for it. I said it was in August. August 2027. So mark this down. You have time to prepare. August 2nd, 2027 is going to be the longest eclipse totality. And we all should try and see it if you're into it at all. because none of us are going to make it to the next time it's going to be that long. I can promise you that. That's a sure bet. You know why? The longest eclipse totality, like that again, after August 2nd, 2027, is going to be 21:14. 21:14. Now, here's the catch, though. I got some sad news. I can almost hear the boo birds getting ready to boo. The eclipse will be visible in parts of Africa, Europe, the Middle East. However, the vast majority of the United States is not going to have a great view of it. Did they bum you out? I don't know. I got kind of bummed out. Now, it's going to be visible in parts of Maine, for sure. You're going to be able to see it in Maine, and you're going to be able to see it in a couple of other good, really good spots in the United States. But, you know, there's so many other countries that are going to have a much, much better view of it, I think, than the U.S. But what a phenomenon that is. And where you can really, really, really see it, like Greenland, Iceland, Portugal, some places like that. It's going to be good to see it. I don't know. I think the eclipse is a cool thing. I don't know that it really registered on me when I was a kid and we were looking at an eclipse. I know there was the excitement. I know there was making the thing that you had to make where you looked into it like a telescope. But, and of course, do you see it? But I think I thought they came about a lot more than they do. So something to keep in mind for next time around. All right, this is one of those ubiquitous bits of information. I just happened to see this kind of rando trivia. And the trivia question is, what country eats the most pizza per capita? And I know what you're thinking. Are you thinking Italy? If you were thinking Italy, you would be thinking wrong. The most consumption for pizza is, you ready for this? Per capita in pounds is Norway. And the United States is second. Canada, Australia, then Italy. See, I think it also has, I would say it has something to do with population, except for per capita, right? Norway. So no, it's looking at the amount of people and then measuring it that way. And then the least amount of pizza that was measured was Brazil, right? And per capita in pounds, Norway 25.1, United States 21.2, Canada 19.6. Here's the shocker, Italy 16.8. I bet you if you talked about pasta, though, that would be a whole different story if you talked about pasta, because there, it's got to be high. Anyone that goes to Italy, they always talk about how much pasta, you know, that they have, that they've eaten. All right, this is big in the money department. Wouldn't it be nice to have the prices roll back when you pull up at the pump? Well, check this out. Yeah, the Trump administration is looking to reopen closed oil refineries, including one in the Virgin Islands, amid these high gasoline prices because of the war. And yes, even though we're entering into maybe a different phase, we hope, but it has been confirmed that they're trying to find some refineries that could reopen. And the St. Croix refinery is definitely one of them, right? Because that refinery was built to refine Venezuelan oil because of its location. Since April of 2025, companies have approached the White House to express interest in purchasing that refinery. And so now that's ramping up, right? That could happen. And the idea is, part of what people don't, I think, understand is it has to be refined. You have to have more refineries. There's not enough refineries. And as fast as you can refine the oil, the more that flows in the right direction, so to speak. And that can change dramatically what happens at the pumps when people are complaining. All right, it's back. You asked for it. So we got the weekly rewind. What you missed and you need to know as we spring forward.

0: 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Hi, I'm Dr. Mitch. Since most chronic diseases have inflammation, our optimized curcumin seems to be a perfect addition to any nutritional program. It makes sense to me that preventing or reducing inflammation is a key component to our overall health. The Mayo Clinic found that curcumin can decrease swelling and inflammation, has antioxidant properties, and research suggests that curcumin can prevent cancer, or at least slow the spread of cancer, and in many instances make chemotherapy more effective. It protects our healthy cells even from radiation. 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

0: Interest rates, interest rates, interest rates. The Fed left the interest rates unchanged. That tops the weekly rewind. Yeah, so there was three votes for an increase, but that's not enough. So it was a divided Federal Reserve, but they left the key rate unchanged. And so there are a lot of people that are wondering why that happened. And, you know, you got the president who we know he's looking for a cut, that's for sure. He wasn't happy with the last chairman. He likes Kevin Warsh. In fact, that's somebody that he would handpick to have that position. But it was one of those cliffhanger kind of meetings, as it's been described. But the bottom line is the rate is the same. It's held steady. Here's the chairman himself talking last week about no rate cut.
1: Today, as you know, our committee decided to vote by a 9-3 vote to maintain the target range for the federal funds rate at 3.5% to 3.75%. The committee is continuing its policy of making ample reserves in the banking system. The economy is showing impressive resilience. Even with recent shocks, the trends are positive and reveal solid growth. Job gains have kept pace with the workforce, and the unemployment rate has changed little.
0: Yeah, so it's interesting. You know, what he was explaining is he says, listen, uncertainty does not mean lack of clarity. In fact, he had a 45-minute press conference afterwards because there were so many people that were asking so many questions. I happened to see what Dario Perkins, who's a managing director at T.S. Lombard, wrote, all spin, no delivery. So in the briefing room, reporters were kind of perplexed by some of the statements. No change to rates, no forward guidance for the average household. So what's the news? You know, what's the news there? And, you know, that turned out to be pretty big. Ultimately, the president, of course, was asked about it, and here's what he said.
2: Kevin's fantastic, but he's got a board. Yeah, Kevin's got a board. He's fantastic. He's a brilliant guy, smart. I know he'd love to see lower interest rates, but he's got a board, and it's a political board, and they want to keep rates up. But we fight through rates.
0: All right, it's what he said. The president said we fight through rates. So here's the thing, you're not going to, you know, after that announcement, the Dow sunk like 2% and had its worst day in over a year. So his comments, Warsh's comments, stirred up volatility because it's not what was expected. Of course, there was a bounce back after that. But, and, you know, we're always going to get these post-meeting press conferences for the rest of the year. So now kind of the thought is, okay, maybe there's going to be a cut on this in the September meeting, but there was no indication of that happening. There was nothing that pointed to, oh, okay, well, maybe that's going to be different when we get to, you know, when we get to September. So if you look at mortgage rates, they're not great. I mean, the 30-year fixed index, 6.83%. And you know, that's just a tick or two lower, because now we're in August, a tick or two lower than the tail end of July, but not much. So higher rates, of course, are driven by a weakened bond market. I'm going to go too deep into this whole explanation, but you get it. Bottom line is, if you were looking at a house and you're looking at that number, and other people will tell you, I mean, I can't say how many people have said to me, you have no idea what it's like. It used to be double digits. Okay, well, I don't care what it was like in the old days. If you're looking for a house and you're young, it kills you. That interest rate just absolutely kills you. So we may see cut. I don't know. I wouldn't be surprised if they don't have a cut, in September either. And there, again, there was no indication that we may see that. Will we see one before the end of the year? I think so. I do. All right, this person isn't worried about a cut at all. They're living it up and living large. Somebody, this is a big story last week. Anytime the lottery goes sky high, people are talking about the lottery. People who have never played the lottery, and they might not even play it, even though they're talking about it. But someone in Bradenton, Florida, won the $800 million Mega Million lottery. And they bought the ticket at a popular convenience store called Wawa. And so, of course, people that frequent it who got tickets were asked about it. And here's what some of them said.
3: That's unfathomable. That's insane.
4: I can't believe the winning ticket is sold here. It's exciting.
0: It is exciting, but it's exciting for the store. They get something. But it's not exciting if you bought a lottery ticket and you didn't win. What would be interesting, and I guess there would be no way to figure this out, it would make you nauseous if so. If you know, you don't play the lottery much, you just say, okay, give me a quick pick or two. And then the person behind you does the same thing. Well, the person in front of you, the person in front of that person is the person who won, and they did the same thing. But there's no way to know any of that nonsense. So a single ticket did win it, though. A lot of times you have more than that, so that lottery got reset. It's the 10th largest jackpot in the history of that game. So if you do the math, boy, they're going to clear a lot. They would clear, you take the cash option, pay the taxes so you're free and clear, and you would get $344.2 million. I think that person and buying a new house, they're not going to care so much about the interest rate. Well, the interest rates are so sky high. I got to sit on this for a while. Yeah, I got to sit on this money for a while. All right, this was a really sad story, but I think this justice was served here. Colin Gray, the father of Colt Gray, the teenager who killed two classmates, and two teachers after he opened fire with an AR-15 style weapon his dad bought him, was sentenced to, the teenager was sentenced to consecutive life sentences. He'll never get out. Life without parole. Now his dad got sentenced to 15 years for, among other charges, second degree murder. Here's what the judge in Georgia said last week.
5: The warning lights were flashing brighter and brighter. And you didn't get him help, and you didn't remove his access to the guns.
0: Yeah. And then the families who were just, all of a sudden your loved one is gone, just evaporated in an instant. Well, they had a chance to address Colin Gray, the father of that Appalachian high school shooter, and here's what they had to say.
6: Why are we here today? It's because of him. His actions and his neglect are responsible for what happened here. Though he did not shoot the gun, he bought the bullets that enabled his son to kill.
7: Instead of acting, he chose to look away. Instead of intervening, he chose inaction. Instead of protecting his son from himself and protecting our community from the danger his son posed, he armed him.
8: Our daughters must grow up without their father. They will miss his guidance, his encouragement, his hugs, and all the milestones he should have been here to witness. Birthdays, graduations, weddings, and everyday moments.
0: Yeah, that's the thing you think about, right? Brianna Schermerhorn, the mother of 14-year-old Mason, rejected describing the shooting as a tragedy. You know, we say it's a tragedy. She said, people keep calling us a tragedy, but tragedies are unavoidable. This was preventable. She added that parenting requires responsibility, sacrifice, and showing up, even when it's hard, and that parents are supposed to protect their children, and that Mr. Gray had opportunities to make different choices. My family didn't have an opportunity. Wow. And even asking and saying, I asked for the maximum sentence, not out of revenge, but because the consequences of these failures were irreversible. And that's the thing, right? So prosecutors asked for 80 years. And the defense was looking for, hoping they'd get a 20-year sentence. He ended up with 15, like I said, but just a terrible, terrible thing. All right, this is sad news, and this would count as what happened, last week. But Vincent Pastore, who was known for playing Salvatore Bonpensiero on The Sopranos, died. He was 80 years old, popular actor. He's just been doing a lot of commercials lately. And he was found dead at his home in the Bronx, where, of course, he's from. His manager of over 30 years confirmed that a neighbor of his hadn't heard from him in 3 days and said that was really unusual. So they're still investigating, but they think natural causes is the lean. He is survived by his daughter, Renee. He was so part of that Sopranos cast that made the cast. He was so believable in his crazy, crazy, crazy role in that very popular series. And it was a whole bunch of other movies, too. A lot of them had mob kind of themes in them, but not everything he did. He also was in Law and Order, Bull, General Hospital, Pair of Kings, and he also competed on Dancing with the Stars, even Celebrity Family Feud. How about that? He was a guest on season 2's episode of Shark Tank, one of them. Wow. Mailbag, your thoughts, and Pre-Market Bell next.
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2: 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Hey, Kate, how hot is it where you are? I'll tell you, the hot jokes are making the rounds. I think this summer's been one of the hottest on record, although because we've had some crazy disasters, flooding and whatnot, that sort of becomes more of the story than when you have the bubble up of the heat. But it seems like overall, when you talk about, I know in the West, I know I heard you the other day talk about, I don't know how those people, I think Arizona is beautiful, but I don't know how those people can stand those temperatures in the desert. But I can tell you that the humidity, when you have that high humidity, it is equally as awful, and you got to have air. I don't know how people do it when the air conditioner goes or something else happens, and it's, we've had one of the hottest on record. So I'm with you, as I have heard you talk about having almost a heat stroke. I had heat stroke, and you do not want to get that, my friends. You do not want to feel so weak, like you can't breathe, and you're in the back of an ambulance. That happened to me, and I'm only 45. So you got to hydrate, and it's not hydrate where you just, when you're already in the throes of it, throwing down a bunch of Gatorade or water. You have to do it way, way, way ahead of time, right? Absolutely. Oh, yeah, heat stroke and, you know, all that. I mean, it's true. That's why I'm glad you said that. I feel like a broken record. And because it happened to me, and I was 28, I think, and maybe even younger, and I was covering the Dallas Cowboys. I was out at their practice, and it was in Austin, Texas. I've said the story already, so I apologize if you've heard it, like, ad nauseum. But I thought it was fine. I mean, there seemed like there was like a little breeze. And even some of the players were saying to me, girl, what are you doing? You need to get some, like, why are they even noticing? Well, you need to get some Gatorade. Because they have it. They had it in the press room. Jerry kept everything stocked. They had everything. But I was like, no, I already had some water. And trust me, it is awful. Oh, you get confused. You get slurred speech. If it's really bad, you lose consciousness. Right, which might have happened to Michael. He didn't tell us that whole story. But it's not the classic thing is you get a rapid heartbeat and you get a headache and you feel nauseous for sure. But even it gets even worse than that. So your body temperature, it's bad. You can't regulate it. It's terrible. And then, you know, it's a weird thing is you can even get hypothermia kind of results from uncontrolled heat exposure. And that can lead to all kinds of terrible, terrible things. I mean, it's serious because your body can get to over 104 degrees. You just can't regulate the temperature. And I said that when I went hiking with my whole family and my husband had that happen. I think that was happening to him because I thought, oh, my God, he's going to have a heart attack. I know what to do. I just kept thinking to myself, I know what to do, but it's just the two of us now at this point, and I don't have a sat phone, so what's going to happen? And that was the heat stroke stuff. So, yeah, I'm glad you echoed my same sentiments because it is, it's serious. All right, let's move on to this one. This one is from Jake, who's listening to us, News Talk 830 WCCO. Kate, thanks for all your shout-outs about the Twins and what's happening there. And I've heard you mention a lot of things about the Twin Cities. Appreciate that. And a lot of times I'm getting some of that is hitting my ear first because I tune in and I listen to you whenever I can. It depends on what my schedule is. And I think you're right about the Twins. And, boy, there are – it's like this team that thrills you and then they – disappoint you the next time around, but I guess that's baseball, right? And I don't think they won their game on Sunday. They didn't. The Mariners beat them 7-6, but it was one, and this was in Seattle, and this was one of those games where it was the ninth inning, right? So for the Mariners, you're not going to care about this, but it was Colt Emerson who singled in the ninth for the Mariners' second straight walk-off win over the Twins. So things quickly reverse in different series, right? If you look at it that way. And Taj Bradley for the Twins pitched 6 innings. He gave up 7 hits with 4 walks and a couple of strikeouts, too, I believe in that. I know he had a couple of strikeouts. So anyway, so you get back at it again. And the Twins now on Tuesday, they've got a 3-game series at Kansas City. So, and they got Joe Ryan, who's looking to turn things around. He's 6-7 on the season and lower that ERA just a tad. But, yeah, that's the way it is. So thanks for that. All right, let's move to, let's see, this one's from Kevin, who's listening to us, WGCH, 1490 AM, Greenwich, Connecticut. Kate, I feel so badly for Savannah Guthrie and the situation that you had something that she was talking about on Instagram about her mother. And please, if you have any information, and you could tell that it was like she was sort of giving a message to the people that had the ransom notes or something. And you just feel for this family like, okay, if she died and you buried her somewhere, just for God's sake, tell the family where she is. But what an ordeal to publicly go through. And you got to also wonder, who are these people? They seemed like they were fumblers to me, when our own resources, because even the president said, give her everything she needs. And in the beginning, everybody was all over this and nobody could find anything out. I mean, finally, they had the picture, you know, had the video of the kidnapper, but then that was it. So, you know, into thin air, that has got to be an awful, awful thing to live with. If you were in that situation, you know, how would you feel? And I ask myself that all the time. And in fact, my mother is just a couple years younger than, I believe her mother was 84, and she lives alone and she's in great shape and super independent. And she doesn't live too far from us, but it makes us wonder, should we, even though we're not public figures, should we do something different? And is she being careful with who's coming in and out of the house? So we're starting to have conversations about that. You know, that's not a bad conversation to have, right? Who are you bringing into your house to work on this, to do that? And there's some fine people in all kinds of industries, from lawns to handymen, etc. But who knows? I mean, you invite people in and they can see your situation. So in this case, you know, she went missing 6 months ago. And, you know, one of the things that Guthrie has said, and she's written this on social media a bunch of times, is, you know, every day they wake up and they try to be strong and go on because that's what their mother would want them to do. But she says, you know, their hearts are in ruins. And of course they are. And if it, you know, my mother, God rest her soul, who was awesome, died way too young. And if I were in that situation, I'd be asking those questions too, because she would be just a couple years younger than Nancy Guthrie too. And I would be asking those same questions about, you know, especially alone, how is she doing? And you know what's weird, too, about that? They're still offering a $1 million reward for information. And they're not saying, like, if they, like, where she is, if they're finding a body or whatever, they're offering that money. So the tip line is up, but nothing. I mean, nothing that is leading to anything that is taking them to, you know, to Nancy Guthrie. Just, yes, it was such a sad, creepy story all the way around, wasn't it? Ooh. All right, thanks for all of your emails. It is, believe it or not, time to go to the pre-market bell. All right, so Another big week, the first week of August on the market, and you know, the Iran meetings, you know, even news about that. Oil is down below 80 at $79.69 a barrel. This is pre-market. Dow futures 0.57% up, S&P up 0.62%, Nasdaq futures 0.98%. All sounds good to me. Thanks to Daniel Kanzerski for his excellent work on the technicals and all of you for listening to this hour of the show. Make it count, everybody.
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8: NBC News Radio, I'm Rob Martier. President Trump is holding off on plans to launch new attacks on Iran. The president said he agreed to a request by Tehran and other Middle East countries to cancel the attack to rapidly get a deal done to reopen the Strait of Hormuz. Trump had warned in a post on Truth Social, the U.S. is locked and loaded.
9: I said, what would you rather do? Would you rather have us do this or not? And they said, we would much prefer a deal as opposed to an attack.
8: The president aboard Air Force One today. He added that Israel is on board with the latest course of action. Meanwhile, Senator Mark Kelly is taking aim at President Trump amid the war with Iran. Appearing on CBS's Face the Nation, the Arizona Democrat said the administration is flailing in the war and that Trump needs to try to figure out a way out of this.
10: Here's a guy who got us into this without a strategic goal, without a plan, without a timeline. He's got a Secretary of Defense that doesn't know how to manage this war.
8: The president did note the deal with Iran would include the immediate, complete, and total opening of the Hormuz Strait and an end to Iran's nuclear threat. A 44-year-old man is recovering after scaling to the top of the Brooklyn Bridge and jumping into the East River. Lizzie Radabali reports.
11: The New York Post reports a man climbed the North Tower on the Manhattan side of the bridge around 2:30 on Sunday afternoon and took off all his clothing before he dove into the river. The man also tried to post flags to the bridge, but it was not clear exactly what was written on them. Cops with the harbor unit were able to pull the man from the water, and he was taken to Bellevue Hospital in stable condition.
8: Spider-Man Brand New Day easily swung to the top of the box office with a whopping $355 million debut. Along with Christopher Nolan's The Odyssey, the two blockbusters set a box office record for the biggest weekend ever at theaters nationwide. Rob Martier, NBC News Radio.
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8: Senator John Kennedy says he's unsure if President Trump really believes his claim that vandals damaged the Lincoln Memorial reflecting pool. The Louisiana Republican made the statement on NBC's Meet the Press.
13: Let me start with the president. The president says it was caused by vandals. I don't know whether he really believes that, or it's part of his political messaging, or he's just thinking out loud.
8: It comes as the president appeared unhappy about the Justice Department's decision to drop charges against a former Olympian accused of damaging D.C.'s reflecting pool.
14: In a Saturday Truth Social post, the president wrote, "I disagree 100% with Jeanine Pirro, the U.S. District Attorney of Columbia, on the reflecting pool. Ford is recalling over 47,000 F-150 and F-250 pickup trucks. A spokesperson says the rear camera's display screen blocks when the menu is open when reversing. It violates a federal rule and may cause an accident. Owners will be sent a letter starting this month. An over-the-air software update may fix this issue for most trucks. For more details, go to the NHTSA webpage. Power outages at SeaWorld San Diego cause disruptions for guests. Rich Cassone with details.
15: The power went out for a second straight day Saturday at the popular marine and amusement park.
16: I just felt so bad. It's so disappointing.
15: Jenny Harris drove from Northern California to bring her granddaughter to SeaWorld, but found rides and attractions closed for a second straight day thanks to the power interruptions. A concert by Jordan Sparks was also canceled. Some guests said even bathrooms were unavailable.
16: It's very disappointing. I think it was more disappointing for me than for her.
15: Park officials said power was restored late Saturday. SeaWorld hasn't said what caused the outages. Harris ended up taking her granddaughter to the beach instead.
14: Still no winner in the Powerball lottery. The next drawing is Monday. It rolls over to an estimated $748 million. The lump sum cash value for that $2 ticket comes to over $325 million. Rob Bartier, NBC News Radio.
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0: Spider-Man with a big bounce at the box office. Oh, what he weaves is unbelievable, and it's only the first weekend. Meanwhile, we got Major League Baseball and trades. What are some of the big ones? We're going to talk about it in the Man Cave. I'm Kate Delaney, but right at the top, we swing into the rundown. Yeah, so here we go on ATN, the story that a lot of people are talking about because it's so sad, and it's one of those, oh, man, you got to be kidding, because I take my family and we go and get a burger over the weekend or tacos or whatever. We go to fast food, and the kids want this and they want that. Well, In-N-Out was highly anticipated in Twin Falls, Idaho, and it had only been open a week before it turned into another ugly scene of, unfortunately, gun violence, right? So it was a shooting that happened on Saturday at 2:30 in the afternoon, and among the victims killed was an In-N-Out employee, company owner, and president Lindsay Snyder announced that in a statement and said, you know, just she was so sad and her heart is broken for anybody involved in that whatsoever. The 911 dispatchers could hear screaming in the background as they were fielding calls from people reporting gunshots just before that 2:30 time, I said, on Saturday. And the area was a commercial area that's super busy, lots and lots of tourists, lots of locals, and you see the video of it. You see video that was captured from cars and other SUVs and whatnot that were driving by, and you see that there is a suspect or someone shooting a gun outside the restaurant, and then there's somebody going after him. And the good news there is that was a person who now they're calling a hero because he saved a lot of people by being able to pull his gun out and pursue him. Ultimately, the shooter took his own life. But boy, oh boy, did that end up with people fleeing in all kinds of directions. There's a lot of question marks as to what was the deal with 24-year-old Chad Williams who died of the self-inflicted gunshot wound. But there's three people that were killed. Seven others were injured in that melee that he caused. And here's how one person described what he saw.
1: Yeah, I would say he definitely distracted the shooter from shooting more people. The shooter was solely focused on him and it allowed us to get out. I mean, the car directly ahead of me was getting shot.
0: Yeah. So the scene at this brand new In-N-Out in Twin Falls, you know, was like any other, where you would see, oh, there's new, you know, there's balloons, there's new things, and it's customers then end up screaming and diving from their seats and barricading themselves into the restroom. I mean, you get it. You know, I'm giving you the description here. You understand what I'm saying, but just a terrible thing that happened for sure. Meanwhile, you had other people that were fleeing fires in lots of different parts of the country, but Washington State is being talked about a lot now because it is a definite state of emergency where you have hundreds of structures that have just been destroyed, flattened, and you have at least 60,000 people evacuated. You have three major wildfires in Spokane. No injuries or deaths have been confirmed, so that's good. They haven't fully assessed everything. Not even 5% contained. More than 7,000 acres now totally burned. Communities are just devastated, right? You got some people that have been able to return to burned out areas, and they're, you know, people are anxious because they want to go back into their neighborhoods to see what's left and hoping upon hope that there is something there. 15 major fires have burned more than 250,000 acres across Washington. The Pacific Northwest is facing its worst fire season in more than 30 years. 30 years. You got firefighters from all over coming to help. So far, like 4,000 firefighters. Wow. All right. Fire of a different sort. The war with Iran, will that be put out anytime soon? The president called off what he said was going to be one of the biggest strikes of this whole effort because he was going to move in a diplomatic a diplomatic state instead after talking to the Crown Prince bin Salman, who pushed for de-escalation. No strikes were reported from either group, Iran or from the U.S., overnight and, you know, into Sunday and Sunday into to Monday. So, you know, we've seen the economic collapse of the initial U.S.-Iran ceasefire. And now what are we going to see with these negotiations that are resuming? The Iran state media gave no indication that Tehran asked for the attack to be called off or has changed its stance on the waterway, which, of course, is the Strait of Hormuz. It was part of the Sunday swirl. That's what I call the talking heads that are on cable and on networks to talk about the politics of the day, usually people on the Hill. Here's Republican Congressman from Ohio, Mike Turner, on Iran.
2: Iran is in a position where they're going to have to come to a table, whether it's economics, whether it's energy production, whether it's the loss of critical infrastructure, military infrastructure, the loss of their military capabilities. All metrics would show a declining capability to continue. They're going to have to be in a position where ultimately they're going to have to concede to the opening of the straits and returning to commerce.
0: All right. So in the meantime, echoing kind of the same thing, but saying, you know, don't lift any sanctions, Louisiana Republican Senator John Kerry says this needs to happen with Iran.
3: I'm always willing to give peace a chance. Respectfully, I would remind President Trump of three things. Number one, the only reason that Iran is coming to the table, if indeed they are, is because Israel and the United States of America have torn them a new ashtray. Number two, no deal is just fine. Not preferred, but not preferable, but it's fine. A bad deal isn't. Number three, he has to remember that the Iranian government learned to lie before they learned to talk.

0: sales. So second biggest domestic debut of all time, according to the studio estimates. Only trails Avengers Endgame, which was in 2019, and it opened with $357 million. So how about that? That's big, and it's only in its first week, Spider-Man Brand New Day. And for Sony Pictures, their biggest opening weekend in its history. All right, coming up, there was some history made. We're going to talk about it in the Man Cave.
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we are in the man cave, and there's a lot of conversation, last-minute Major League, you know, baseball trades that are happening. You got all this trading deadline that's in the face of everybody. So some of the big moves that happened and some of the big winners, of course, the Dodgers. I mean, you know, they won the 2026 trade deadline. I think most people would say that. A blockbuster trade with the Tigers for ace left-hander and two-time defending American League Cy Young winner Tarek Skubal. You know, that's, he no doubt is the top talent that moved leading up to the August 3rd deadline. I mean, talk about a talented roster that they have in the Dodgers, and now there he is. And of course, the Tigers with a disappointing season, but they still could maybe make the postseason.

0: Anyway, it was a four-player trade, and now you think about that, and you just, again, how much does pitching weigh in? And, of course, the answer is heavily, right? And people are cynical about the Dodgers, or they love the Dodgers, because it could be a three-peat for them. Oh, and then there were some other moves that happened, too. The Rays were hoping they were going to get Skubal, and they didn't. And so they missed out because that's what the Rays needed, too, as did so many other teams. But they did acquire righty Freddie Peralta in a trade with the Mets. He's going to be a free agent after the season, and he was a candidate to be moved for sure. He did have a rough go of it with the Mets after he came over from the Brewers in an off-season trade. So what kind of punch can he add? You know, that being said, as he's had some rougher years, he finished fifth in the NL Cy Young voting in 2025, and he's pretty healthy, multiple starts and that kind of thing. So I don't know. I think it could be a good fit for him. It's the Rays had to make a move. They needed to make some sort of move. So they did do that. I don't think it's a bad move. If he gets one or two pitches, especially his breaking ball, right, the command over that, then he'll end up helping the Rays with what they need. I mean, that's just a couple of moves. There were all kinds of other things that happened too, because we still have the trading deadline, right? So the 3rd is the deadline, Monday, August 3rd. So there still is some last minute things that could happen, 6 p.m. And we'll have all of that for you, because there are still teams that could make a move, and there's teams that definitely did make a move. All right, let's get you some Major League Baseball action. How about some scores? Like for the people listening, exactly, in St. Louis, I have good news for you, KLIS listeners. The Cardinals pull off a nice big one. It's on the road, though, but who cares? You're watching at home, right? And here's how they helped to bury Toronto even more.
1: And a base hit is going to give the Cardinals two more runs. So instead of being 2-1 going to the bottom of the ninth, it is now 5-1.
0: Yeah, and 5-1 would be the final score, so they avoid the sweep. So that's nice. That's big. St. Louis won for the fifth time in 17 games since the All-Star break. So you needed that news. So that's good, especially because the Blue Jays closer is so tough to get anything from. That's again the good news there, and then you just move on from that, because the Cardinals now move on to the Yankees. And speaking of the Yankees and the Cubs. This was a very tight game, but take a listen.
2: Drilled left center field. That one back, and that one is gone. And Caballero unloads.
0: And that was it. Caballero with the two-run jack, because the Yankees beat the Cubs 2-1, right? So with a trio of relievers, they got 3 1/3 scoreless innings that they needed, meaning the Yankees did, and the Yankees beat the Cubs. So now they move on, of course. But Caballero, he added a single. He ended an 18-game drought without going deep. And the one that you just heard, 408-foot drive against the wind to left center in the third, which gave them that 2-0 jolt. All right, other baseball scores that I'm going to mention here. I know we also have Brewers fans that are listening to this show. Sorry to tell you, they were shut out. The Angels 3-0 in Anaheim. hey, the pitching was just too much. You know, sometimes you run up against it. And Urena pitched 3-hit ball over 6 innings. And Wade Meckler made the big difference with a 2-run homer. And the Angels just had the Brewers' number. And so now the Brewers will face the Pirates Monday in Milwaukee. And, of course, the Brewers are not out of this thing. The Brewers are in the thick of it, 69-42 on the season. They've had some really good series. Tigers shut down the A's 11-0. The Red Sox and the Dodgers, speaking of the Dodgers, 8-4 was the final there. The Red Sox winning it in Los Angeles. And what happened there is Rafaelo homered for the third straight game, and the Red Sox were the better for that, right? And so the Red Sox added a bunch of runs in the eighth inning on a wild pitch and a passed ball. So it's like the Dodgers were just giving it to them. And the Red Sox now open a 3-game series at home against the Chicago White Sox. The Dodgers have the Cubs on Monday night. Let's rifle through some more scores. This is, to me, I know I've said this before, dog days, to me it's not the dog days. This is, you got to pick these up days, and then you got to fish or cut bait because of the trading deadline. We know the Padres knocked off the Giants 5-4. The Rockies and the Royals in this one at Coors Field, the Rockies took full advantage of home field. They haven't had much to cheer about. Neither of the Royals, really. 8-1 was your final. In the books, the Reds 10, the Pirates 2. Astros knock off the Rangers 7-3. The Diamondbacks smothered by the Guardians. Couldn't get anything on the board. So Cleveland wins that one 5-0. And again, you know, Gavin Williams allowed 1 hit in 5 2/3 innings, struck out 10. And when you get that kind of pitching and you're caught looking and all kinds of things, Chase DeLauder drove in 3 runs, so had a hot game, and that was all she wrote. Couldn't get anything happening. So the Guardians continued their home stand against the Mets. The Diamondbacks return home to face San Diego in a 4-game series that starts on Monday. So get ready for that if you're in Arizona, right? It's good. It's a warm time to see a ball game, but hydrate beforehand. Phillies shut out the Orioles for their 59th win out at Camden Yards, 8-0. And the Braves bettered the Nationals, picking up number 67 on the year with a 4-2 win. So you're up to date. You're up to date with the scores heading into a Monday. Meanwhile, it's all about training camp, really, when we talk about football. And you look at the injuries, and I'm telling you, the injuries are what's so frightening for some of the rookie players that sometimes can find themselves in that situation, or just carrying over an injury like Ricky Pearsall's injury, the 49ers, one of the star receivers. He's got to go. He's got to get season-ending surgery on the PCL, right? And that's that. They know. They looked at it, and there's just nothing else you could do. He has to have it. It's been bugging him since the 2025 season, so he's going to miss 6 to 12 months. He got that injury in a loss to the Jags in week 4 of the 25 season. He missed like all or parts of 10 games last year. He's got to be disappointed. All right, hang with us. Meet you on the flip.
3: 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Hi, I'm Dr. Mitch. Since most chronic diseases have inflammation, our optimized curcumin seems to be a perfect addition to any nutritional program. It makes sense to me that preventing or reducing inflammation is a key component to our overall health. The Mayo Clinic found that curcumin can decrease swelling and inflammation, has antioxidant properties, and research suggests that curcumin can prevent cancer, or at least slow the spread of cancer, and in many instances make chemotherapy more effective. It protects our healthy cells even from radiation. 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

0: they wrote.
1: This time on Author's Corner, this book to me is revolutionary in a sense and so important. And the name of the book is called Behind the Smile, Healing from Abuse, Trauma, and Betrayal. And it's written by John Sternfels, who is, a guy who's a therapist who's worked with so many people in his career. And having these off-air conversation with him, I realized just what he did with and for this woman. And this is Melissa Roberts, we'll call her. And she tells just the unvarnished truth of her story, the things that happened to her. So, John, we're thrilled to have you here on Author's Corner with me, Kate Delaney, on America Tonight. Thanks for sharing this story.
2: Yeah, no, I appreciate, Kate, that you invited me.
1: Let's talk about, Melissa, when she first came to you and the things that she had gone through, starting from her family life, which she starts with, obviously, in the beginning with the alcoholic father and all kinds of craziness that happened in that dysfunctional household.
2: Sure. So, when somebody comes in, they're nervous and they don't know if they should go into the whole story or not. And so over time, when the client is able to feel comfortable and safe, they start to unpeel all the history that they've been going through. And it just blew me away as she was explaining more and more of her childhood life, how traumatic and how abusive, neglected, and it's just unbelievable. And so what brought her in initially was because there was disturbance in her marriage. And it turned out to be a sexual addiction that the husband had. But then we started peeling back, going to her childhood trauma. And oh my gosh, it was crazy. And so I thought might be good is to kind of, for the listeners, to get a little handle on the background of childhood abuse, neglect. There are approximately 3 million cases of child abuse and neglect in our country. And that's just what's being reported. Estimates show that there's 2 more for every 1 being reported that's not being reported. That's about a 67% increase. And out of the ones that are being reported, 74% are victims of neglect. These are children. 17% are physically abused. What? 11% are sexually abused. And 7% are psychologically mistreated. An astounding 70% of the abusers are parents. What was really interesting, one of the editors that I hired independently, she read the book and she called me up and she was crying. She goes, I got to meet Melissa. I can so relate to this. And of course, my heart sunk because, oh my gosh, this is just someone, out there doing the editing, and it touched her life.
1: Right, exactly. And when it took 6 years, you worked with her for 6 years, mm-hmm. And when you would unpack all of this, did you say to yourself, I wonder if she's going to come back next week?
2: That is a valid point, and a concern is because you got to be careful of how you navigate all this trauma that someone's been experiencing, because it could be way too much to handle. So you just have to learn with the needle and thread where you can go and where you can't go. It all depends on where the client's allowing you to go. So it's really about at their pace. And yet, as working with trauma, it is helping them to overcome the resistance or the fear of addressing the issues, because it's much safer just to ignore it and try to move on with life.
1: Yeah. And in telling the stories, talking about the needle and thread and what you were doing there, and the editor story is really interesting, because look at how that affected somebody in a way that who would have thought that. And is this why you wanted it out there? Because you knew that her story was not, at least parts of it certainly, were not unique.
2: Yeah, and that's good to ask. And so in working with Melissa, it became very apparent that this story needs to get out there to the public. A lot of people are living in shame, embarrassment, or just simply hopelessness. And so the book was really written out of a desire to bring awareness and understanding, healing, and hope to the population. There's a lot of pain and abuse in the trauma. And so, again, sitting across from, whether it be women or men, different walks of life, everyone's been affected by some sort or type of trauma, and they hide in the anguish of Behind the Smile.
1: Yeah, and that's the perfect name for the book, Behind the Smile, because people don't know what, when you're encountering people, what their past is, right? And so to even get to your door, it takes a serious big step in people's lives, and certainly in this woman's life.
2: Yeah. What I found, and this is just a broad brush approach to it, is that there are pain points. And sometimes people's pain points become so severe, their last resort is to come in to get help versus their first resort. I'm in pain. I don't want to live with this. I want to heal. And so, you know, welcoming those that come in right away, but we also know there's a great population that are just living in that anguish. Yeah. And that's a resolve of that's what life is to be for them. But yeah, that's not true. It doesn't have to be.
1: Wow. Tell us more about the book, Behind the Smile.
2: Behind the Smile is really a live account of Melissa's childhood from the very beginning, chronologically going through the different ages and development stages of her life. And it really is a raw view of things that she experienced to abuse, neglect, and trauma. And so for the reader, it's Melissa's opening up her life very transparently, nothing held back. And you're seeing a journey from a little girl that was bedwetting as a result of trauma and no one paying attention, growing up, being abused, getting into her adult life, relationships, even with a pastor, being abused, and then her healing journey of breaking free of all that and having a freedom nobody would ever expect that would happen. And she's remarried today. Personally, we are friends and we hang together, do life together. We do Bible study together. And it's just remarkable because if you just met her for the first time, she would just be normal with a smile, right? But knowing the background of her and seeing who she is today is remarkable. Who would have thunk?
1: Yeah, who would have thunk? For you as a therapist, it has to be, you know, so rewarding that, first of all, you could put this together. You were able to work together through that, and then you've got it out there in the world. But it has to be also rewarding when you know you got another one through with that needle and thread.
2: Yeah. You know, the paycheck is really seeing a person's life change. And you go to bed, you wake up, and someone's life has changed.
1: That's awesome. Does this give you hope that maybe, and this is what I think, by putting it out there, people who are afraid maybe to get help will take that step and get some help?
2: Yeah, it's very inspirational, and also it's effective that in reading somebody else's story, some type of connection can bring someone into therapy and get help. And so it's an influence. They're not alone out there. They don't have to hide. And just reading that story, maybe it's a loved one that someone knows and can help them come in to get therapy, just to inspire and to know whoever's suffering, they're not alone.
1: Yeah. When you started as a therapist, did you think your journey would lead you to what you're doing now?
2: Not even close. I started as a marital therapist, and it became apparent that there's other issues within the marriage that I was not trained or experienced in discovering and helping. And I just felt a strong sense that I needed to understand what else is going on. And to make a longer story short, is I got introduced to this area called sexual addiction, porn addiction. And that led me in a direction to work with addicts in the marriage and to help the marriage heal. And then that led me into, well, there's two people in a marriage. And so we have the partner, the wife in this case, not gender specific, but she needed help. And so I searched for organizations that specialized in partner trauma care. And so that just led in a whole different trajectory. And so now working with the husband who has sexual problems, working with the wife who's been traumatized by his sexual problems, and then utilizing a marital therapy that can help both of them with the bigger dynamics that's at place. And so it just evolved. Nothing that I did. I think just personally as a Christian therapist, I just think God just led me in that direction.
1: And again, the name of the book is Healing from Abuse, Trauma, and Betrayal Behind the Smile. John Sternfeld's with Melissa Roberts. And you've already said this, but what do you hope people take away from our conversation? And then ultimately, I hope, getting your book, which they can get on Amazon. And of course, you have a website too.
2: Sure. Yeah. JohnSternfels.com. But any major bookstore retailer, you can pick up the book. 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But what we want the book to be able to produce is someone reading it, getting hope, being encouraged. Don't give up. It is hard work, but nonetheless, healing can take place. And Melissa's story is a testament. Even at the worst of worst or the hardest of all, Melissa came through it. And if she can do it, I know anybody else can.
1: Perfect place to end this, John. Thank you so much.
2: My pleasure.
1: 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That's another book. 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Plus the book we just talked about, Behind the Smile, Healing from Abuse, Trauma, and Betrayal. And he's got a podcast too as well. 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You can find the links there. 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

0: We're speaking with Reverend Pat Baranski, and again, the name of the book is The Simplicity of Faith, Part 1, Detroit, Michigan to Watertown. And Reverend, you and I talked about this off the air. We talked about your growing up and the lessons you learned from your father. Tell us about that.
1: Yes, he said, I'm going to have sessions with you on Saturdays, and if you want a good life, you listen to what I tell you. And find out what people need. So I did, and I ended up having my own business. I sold bait. I caught bait, and I sold it, and I cut lawns, and I picked up pears, and whatever I could help neighbors with, and they'd pay me and tell me to come back. And so I did that, and saved money and used it wisely. And I wasn't like the other people that were so prejudiced that would stop me from coming because I didn't happen to be German. And so the people on the next block were British and European, and I got along good with them, and I found out things in the community that I could do to help people, and they liked the way I did it, and they'd pay me.
0: And your dad had a nickname for you. He called you my little entrepreneur, didn't he?
1: Yep.
0: Oh, I love that. Just because that's exactly what he instilled in you. And then the fact that also you could deal with so many people, which makes sense when we talk about your book, The Simplicity of Faith, Part 1, Detroit, Michigan to Watertown, is how did that journey start for you? Becoming a reverend.
1: When I was in high school, about three semesters, this girl ended up sitting in front of me because they would set the kids up alphabetically or something like that. And she had beautiful hair, and she was always inviting me to church. And I think I mentioned it in the book, but the church that I came to Christ in, back then you could put your sign as close as you could get it to the road, and they'd put it on both sides so I'd see it twice a day. I saw it six times. There's one mediator between God and man, the man Christ Jesus. So I told my wife about it. I said, I'm going to check this church out. So I went, after seeing that for a week, I went to the church, and he gave an altar call to come and accept Christ. I stood up, and I looked across the aisle, and there was this girl that kept telling me when I was in high school she was praying for me. So I put my coat up so she couldn't see my face as I walked forward to accept Christ, and I did. I came back, and I told my father, and he says, that's a good thing. And my mother got hostile and blamed it on my wife. My wife was on the landing of the stairway carrying one of the kids, and she took her shoe off and was going to hit my wife, and I grabbed her arm so she couldn't hit Ruby, and my dad looked at my mother and said, you had that coming.
0: Yeah. Yeah. And for your family, too, for the background, so people know, I mean, in your household, your mom was Catholic and your father was Jewish.
1: Right.
0: Yeah.
1: Yeah. And on the day that the priest was going to confirm me, my father grabbed his arm. And that didn't go well with my mother. But, that's just the way it was. I was just a kid being there. In the middle of their squabble.
2: Oh, did we lose her again?
0: No, we got you. And so, again, the Reverend, it's so interesting to hear how that all happened. And what's interesting is some of what happened in the journey along the way, like your relationship to the Green Bay Packers. Tell us about that.
1: Oh, well, that was after I had come to Christ, and we moved to Wisconsin, and we lived on a farm there, because I stood for my faith, and there was only 138 people in that little town, and they were all Catholic, so they were kind of hostile towards me, and I was a Packer fan. And I went to work at the cannery, and when I was working at the cannery, I met some of the Green Bay Packers, and they invited me to their prayer meeting. And so I went from the cannery down to the college, right?
2: Oh, yeah.
1: Yeah. And I went to Central Seminary.
2: No, I
1: No,
2: didn't.
1: Maranatha.
2: Yeah.
1: Yeah, I went to Maranatha Church, and then after that, I went to Central Seminary.
0: Wow. So it has been an interesting life, and how you were called and you knew, and did you find your way and just get better and relate to people as you went along, no matter where it was that you lived?
1: Pretty much, yeah. Yeah, 'cause, well,
2: Tell her about your Navy, your duty.
1: okay, well, when I tried to join the Navy and I fell asleep and didn't pass the test. So they told me to, I don't know, you can come back, try again. So what I did is I joined the Guard, Army National Guard, and I got sent to Fort Knox, Kentucky. And they were filming Goldfinger when I was there. And I came back, and let's see, I had joined the Navy, and I passed the test that time, and I had 2 weeks of terminology training, learning the difference between Army and Navy, and then 6 weeks of mail handling. And somewhere along the line, when I came back, I went to the place where I used to. There was a dance hall on one end and a pool hall on the other. I used to go there to shoot pool in a little town. And I went in there and I saw this young lady that was sweeping the floor. And I thought, So I went over there and I asked her if she wanted to dance with me. She put her broom down, and I went over and put a dime in a jukebox, and I hit an old popular song then, Going to the Chapel. And that's where I met my wife.
0: Oh, I love that story. That's how you met Ruby. Wow, that's a great story. When people read your book, The Simplicity of Faith, Part One, Detroit, Michigan to Watertown, what do you hope they take away?
1: The simplicity of faith, which is what all the writing was about, coming to Christ and how it changed my life, where I became closer to my father and my mother became hostile. And then and I grew spiritually and together, and we prayed things through. And everything we did, so we'd do the right thing at the right time in the right way.
0: I like
1: So.
0: that. Yeah. Wow. That's a perfect place to end this. Reverend Bransky, get this book. It is powerful. And the story, I mean, the simplicity, the lines through it, and just what we talked about there, you'll get that real glimpse of it for sure. Reverend, thanks for coming on.
1: Okay.
0: Wow. The story of the Reverend Pat Bransky's life and where it led him is incredible. He's got the first book too. You can get that, The Simplicity of Faith, Part One, Detroit, Michigan to Watertown, Wisconsin. This story will just make you tear up, but where it ended up, incredible. Their daughter, Michelle, nicknamed Mickey, paralyzed at 18 years old. And it was just a year and a half ago she died. Boy, do we feel for the Baranskis. But this book was powerful. It led to them starting a company, Independence Plus. They help so many people. They have 100 employees at it in Minnesota, all over the place. And what a gem, as they told me, their son-in-law, David, was through everything and just absolutely loved their daughter, Mickey. But Mickey was one of the reasons where they ended up where they ended up in The Simplicity of Faith. So you can get both of those terrific books on Amazon or wherever great books are sold for a song, my friends. And we thank them for coming on.
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8: NBC News Radio, I'm Rob Martier. President Trump is holding off on plans to launch new attacks on Iran. The president said he agreed to a request by Tehran and other Middle East countries to cancel the attack to rapidly get a deal done to reopen the Strait of Hormuz. Trump had warned in a post on Truth Social, the U.S. is locked and loaded.
9: I said, what would you rather do? Would you rather have us do this or not? And they said, we would much prefer a deal as opposed to an attack.
8: The president aboard Air Force One today. He added that Israel is on board with the latest course of action. Meanwhile, Senator Mark Kelly is taking aim at President Trump amid the war with Iran. Appearing on CBS's Face the Nation, the Arizona Democrat said the administration is flailing in the war and that Trump needs to try to figure out a way out of this.
10: Here's a guy who got us into this without a strategic goal, without a plan, without a timeline. He's got a Secretary of Defense that doesn't know how to manage this war.
8: The president did note the deal with Iran would include the immediate, complete, and total opening of the Hormuz Strait and an end to Iran's nuclear threat. A 44-year-old man is recovering after scaling to the top of the Brooklyn Bridge and jumping into the East River. Lizzie Radabali reports.
11: The New York Post reports a man climbed the North Tower on the Manhattan side of the bridge around 2:30 on Sunday afternoon and took off all his clothing before he dove into the river. The man also tried to post flags to the bridge, but it was not clear exactly what was written on them. Cops with the harbor unit were able to pull the man from the water, and he was taken to Bellevue Hospital in stable condition.
8: Spider-Man, Brand New Day easily swung to the top of the box office with a whopping $355 million debut. Along with Christopher Nolan's The Odyssey, the two blockbusters set a box office record for the biggest weekend ever at theaters nationwide. Rob Martier, NBC News Radio.
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8: Senator John Kennedy says he's unsure if President Trump really believes his claim that vandals damaged the Lincoln Memorial reflecting pool. The Louisiana Republican made the statement on NBC's Meet the Press.
14: Let me start with the president. The president says it was caused by vandals. I don't know whether he really believes that, or it's part of his political messaging, or he's just thinking out loud.
8: It comes as the president appeared unhappy about the Justice Department's decision to drop charges against a former Olympian accused of damaging D.C.'s reflecting pool. In a Saturday Truth Social post, the president wrote, "I disagree 100% with Jeanine Pirro, the U.S. District Attorney of Columbia, on the reflecting pool. Ford is recalling over 47,000 F-150 and F-250 pickup trucks. A spokesperson says the rear camera's display screen blocks when the menu is opened when reversing. It violates a federal rule and may cause an accident. Owners will be sent a letter starting this month. An over-the-air software update may fix this issue for most trucks." For more details, go to the NHTSA webpage. Power outages at SeaWorld San Diego caused disruptions for guests. Rich Cassone with details.
15: The power went out for a second straight day Saturday at the popular marine and amusement park.
16: I just felt so bad. It's so disappointing.
15: Jenny Harris drove from Northern California to bring her granddaughter to SeaWorld, but found rides and attractions closed for a second straight day thanks to the power interruptions. A concert by Jordan Sparks was also canceled. Some guests said even bathrooms were unavailable.
16: It's very disappointing. I think it was more disappointing for me than for her.
15: Park officials said power was restored late Saturday. SeaWorld hasn't said what caused the outages. Harris ended up taking her granddaughter to the beach instead.
8: Still no winner in the Powerball lottery. The next drawing is Monday. It rolls over to an estimated $748 million. The lump sum cash value for that $2 ticket comes to over $325 million. Rob Bartier, NBC News Radio.
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0: renovation of the Lincoln Memorial reflecting pool continues to be an absolute train wreck. It's been plagued by enormous pools of algae. Large chunks of blue sealant have been peeling off. And just this week, a trio of dead ducks were discovered there, prompting a spokesperson for the Centre for Biological Diversity to say Trump was wasting taxpayer money, turning the reflecting pool into a giant duck death trap.
1: All right.
2: Oh, there you go. I thought it was me. If I had a stroke, no, my mic wasn't on. Hi, good morning. Good morning, everybody. We have, you know what? It's my fault. It's my fault for declaring multiple times that we have reached the stupidest part of the stupidest timeline in history. I do feel like we're all getting stupider, don't you?
1: No.
2: I just, you can't. It's context stupid, and you can't help it. I have various comedy injuries, Chris, but you will be happy to know that I did not show my cooch to anyone this weekend.
1: I saw that. You were a little overdressed.
2: In my Janine Pirro.
1: You were a little overdressed.
2: Well, that's
1: in
2: my
1: your
2: Janine
1: skin.
2: Pirro dress.
1: Okay.
2: Yeah, with the fur collar. It's the same one I wore, but I did, because my nephew Robin was here, so I made sure to wear some Spanx so that he was not
1: Thank
2: also
1: you.
2: Exposed
1: I'm
2: to my
1: sure
2: cooter
1: Robin,
2: like you were
1: yeah.
2: during our previous Judge Janine
1: Robin
2: Pirro sketch.
1: That.
2: Yes. Rob of.
1: Robin Trish.
2: Right, was my director.
1: Oh, okay. So you had a staff.
2: Yeah, and I threw him under the bus like everybody in the Trump administration because he ruined one take by yelling cut. I'm like, it's just on my iPhone. You don't need to yell. And then also he laughed through another take. And so I posted all of them. And thank you for your kind comments. Okay. I just had to.
1: It looked less like smeared lipstick and more like you were eating a lot of cherries that the juice
2: yeah.
1: dripped around your
2: yeah.
1: mouth.
2: Well, yeah. She's a sloppy drunk, as we know, allegedly. Okay. Judge Jeanine Pirro of Gene and Justice with Judge Jeanine, as you know, dropped the charge. I'm sorry. You know what? I had to sometimes I need to text our regulars just to get through the news cycles, even when it's not their day.
1: Uh-huh.
2: So I had to text Glenn Kirshner.
1: Okay.
2: Okay. Hold, please. I just texted him. Oh, my God, we're in the stupidest timeline in a reflecting pool. How is Pirro not disbarred? What, quote-unquote, evidence did she show the grand jury? And Glenn said, I love that the rats are eating each other. Pirro blames Burgum, Department of the Interior. Mm-hmm. Burgum blames Pirro, mm-hmm. and in the process throws his entire agency under the
1: yep.
2: bus. Trump, it's all over Pirro. The
1: yep.
2: executive branch is imploding, but at
1: yep.
2: its core, Pirro never should have indicted the case. Pirro yep. and company will all be referred to bar counsel and eventually will be disbarred, just like Rudy Eastman, Chesbrough, and Clark. Ass clowns all.
1: Glenn needs to
2: That's
1: be.
2: That's a legal term, ass clowns.
1: Yeah. Okay.
2: Yeah, what?
1: No, I just got a text from Charlie. He can't make it tomorrow, so.
2: Oh. Pardon me. We don't mean to do our scheduling on the air. But all right. A lot of movie
1: you
2: parts.
1: You asked.
2: Oh, well, you know what? You know what you get in return, audience Louise? Frangela on
1: Yay.
2: A Monday. That helps you get through a Monday, right? Because they had a movie
1: right.
2: they can't do this Friday,
1: right.
2: so we get them again today.
1: Right.
2: So that makes the Monday go down a little
1: right.
2: smoother, right?
1: And I may have a replacement for tomorrow, for Charlie.
2: Yeah.
1: Tomorrow.
2: Everybody, I know. There's a lot of panic in the universe when people have to change. When people have, what's the word I'm looking for, Chris? Lives. You know, it's hard to schedule things when you have a life. All right, that's for an off-air discussion. Let's move on. We had a show meeting before the show. Let's just move on.
1: Yeah, 5 seconds before the show, and so now I'm in a mood.
2: I know. Sam's like, we gotta go.
1: Yeah,
2: we're live.
1: Yeah, yeah.
2: We're
1: on. You're live.
2: Seconds.
1: Live.
2: 5 seconds.
1: Yeah.
3: Uh-huh. No show face.
2: We were Walter the dogging about just a, you know, a show matter as we do as we empty our craws on a Monday. This was a pre-show. Come behind the music of the Stephanie Miller Show. Okay.
1: Not happy.
2: All right. You weren't arguing with me.
1: No, I was not arguing with
2: Stop
1: you.
2: Stop arguing with me.
1: No, I'm not arguing. I wasn't arguing
2: no.
1: with you.
2: Isn't it magic when we're united against someone else? It brings us so much closer.
1: That happens
2: okay.
1: so rarely, actually.
2: I know. I felt a moment of solidarity.
1: Right.
2: I'm like, oh, this is what a foxhole feels like.
1: Okay.
2: okay. So, I don't even know what to say about... Yes, as it turns out, Chris, it was shoddy work
1: Working
2: on
1: chef.
2: The reflecting pool that was rushed mm-hmm. by Trump, who, by the way, is still not has doubled and tripled down. I love he just says that's the new judicial judicial. Sorry, I did Judge Jeanine
1: uh-huh.
2: all day yesterday.
1: Uh-huh.
2: Judicial, you know, bar is that when Trump just thinks
1: right.
2: He's like, I don't want to know what she's thinking. That's what you're going to court now with. It's just my feeling is this is what happened. Completely sans evidence.
1: Right.
2: Of any kind.
1: And Dana Bash had Jim Jordan on yesterday.
2: Dana Bash.
1: And asked him, okay, if these charges against this former Olympian are trumped up, should he get some money from the slush fund? This was before the slush fund was,
2: right.
1: You know, whatever.
2: Yeah, so Blanche is saying no slush fund.
1: And Jim Jordan, I don't know enough about that.
2: And then Trump is like, no, the slush fund. Oh, did you hear that part, by the way? No one in our history has been so mistreated as me and the January 6th. Really? Black people would like a word. Native Americans would like a word. Japanese people in internment camps would like a word.
1: Some homos would like a word, too.
2: Some homos. Thank you, uh-huh. Chris. No one. Hello.
1: Yeah, the plight of the rich white man.
2: Yes, the rich white man in America. Who can underestimate the pain they've been through? Okay, so where are we with that? Okay.
1: I don't know. Honestly, I don't know where we are with any of this.
2: The other thing is he contradicts everything.
1: Yes.
2: So Blanche is saying, yes, no more weaponization funds so he can get confirmed. And like Trump's like, nah, I think it should go ahead. Like, so who knows? And they've been asking Norm Eisen all weekend, are Trump now going to direct them to, you know, refile this stupid case against the Olympian? I mean, it's the Department of Trump. It's not the Department of Justice anymore. So it's okay. And what is the betting pool on when Jeanine Pirro is going to get canned? I was in the middle, just so you know, Ken, come behind the music of the Stephanie Miller Show, won't you? Sunday is brunch day with Robin Trish of
1: Robin Trish.
2: Yes. And also neighbor John and then my nephew Robin.
1: Okay.
2: Yes. I made quite a lovely spread.
1: How's Robin doing, by the way?
2: He is fantastic.
1: Good.
2: He's cute. I have a lot of cute little tiny baby nephews. Well, two to be exact.
1: Yeah.
2: Okay. Anyway, but so we were, you know, we were mimosing as we do on Sundays. And so I was getting in character for Judge Jeanine. Jeanine from the judicial system. And at some point I was like, you know what? We got to tape this now because she might get canned. I literally was checking my phone. I'm like, hang on, we got to do this now because she might be fired today. Do you think it's yesterday? I think it might be today.
1: I think she's going to get one more chance.
2: Really?
1: Yeah.
2: He
1: likes her too much. He loves her on television too much.
2: No, she's like, he always fires the chicks.
1: I think he's going to give her one chance.
2: All right. Well, Pam Bondi and what's Ice Barbie? Gnome. Who else didn't get another chance? Who's the other one? It's always
1: Gnome,
2: women.
1: Gnome did a lot of stuff against Trump before she got...
2: Bondi did everything he said, pretty much. Oh, my God. Yeah, can I say, this was the old clip of Dana Bash with Doug Burgum. He's like, he is ridiculous. So he and Trump both doubled down against Jeanine Pirro.
1: Mm-hmm.
2: First of all, like I asked Glenn,

0: can see. I mean, there's no possible way.
1: Your photographs of a person or people cutting a 300 or 350 foot gash in the bottom of the reflecting pool?
0: Dana, I'm not sure why you and others in the media think that you want to keep trying to question.
2: Yeah. Why are journalists trying to journalist? What's going on with that? With the questions? What's going on with the newsing the news? Yeah. What's going on, journalists? What are you doing? Stop questioning things. Wow. Okay. So now we have a montage. By the way, you know that in his old dementia-addled brain, he just came up with box cutters because 9/11, right? Like we said that at the time. You just, terrorists with box cutters.
3: Or someone around him said something about box cutters, and that stuck in his mind, and so now it's all box cutters.
2: Right, that'll be the, MAGA Pavlov dogs.
3: He doesn't think things up by himself.
2: Right, but
3: people tell him things, and he latches onto it.
2: They think it will be the Pavlov dog, like MAGA, like, box cutters, terrorists, that's... Okay, this is montage one. Here
4: the vandalism is very real, despite what Tim Walz wants to say. It's an imaginary problem. No, it is not. It's a very real problem.
5: Reflecting pool is so beautiful. They tried to destroy it. They cut it up with a box knife and tried to destroy it.
6: A lot of people, when this first happened with the pool, didn't believe the president that there was vandalism.
2: Right.
6: That's not the case.
2: Oh.
7: Yeah, it's not the case at all. In fact, I was at the reflecting pool yesterday. There not only is a vandalism that is reflected in today's indictment, but there is a cutting of the liner of the pool at the base of the pool for several yards across the pool, and someone was intent on doing incredible damage to the pool.
2: Oh boy, yeah, that was a little. Remember that spittle flecked press conference? How much, like, if you did had to test her saliva, if she spit on you at a bar, like,
3: how much of it is gin?
2: Yeah, how much would be gin? Do you think? Or spray. Okay. Also, did I mention, we're several minutes that I mentioned the president's guilty of money laundering again. And also, we've been basically the victim of an Iranian terror attack in several states on their water supply. And he has blamed Democrats, of course.
3: Blamed Tim Walz.
2: Yes, specifically Tim Walz. But did Minnesota do the other seven states as well? Because Tim Walz,
3: he's crafty.
2: Get her done.
3: He's
2: obviously. Don't let that Midwestern folksiness. So terrorists, did I mention terrorists attacked because of the stupid war that... Oh, and by the way, where are we? We canceled the total annihilation again because we're negotiating, but Iran once again says, no, we're not.
8: It's the same thing.
2: Yeah, it's
8: over and over.
2: I couldn't, but it changes so quickly. It's like a pie wheel at House of Pies over there. It's just, right? You don't know which you're like, oh, I thought we were at... Total annihilation, cancellation. No. Back to, by the time we finish the segment, we might be back to total annihilation, right?
3: I don't know. I don't know.
2: Okay.
3: I'm
2: terrorists attacked the United States of America, Iranians, because of his dumb war.
3: Yeah.
2: And he blamed
3: Minnesota.
2: Right, Minnesota. Governor Walz for attacking his own water supply, which he would do, Chris, because.
3: Because, of course.
2: I was hoping you would help me out.
3: Okay.
2: Yes, I just sometimes I need a roundup on threads. Lena says today in Trumplandia, this was yesterday, he said he's actually ended 100 wars.
3: No.
2: He declared himself the winner of his own golf tournament again. And he didn't.
3: Yeah, that whole thing.
2: Mm-hmm.
3: Oh, God.
2: And didn't mention the 300 Trump bank accounts at Capital One closed because they were used for money laundering. Just another Sunday. Everyone carry on. Oh, speaking of spittle flecked, poor Dan and Bobby Kennedy, who... You know the phrase barking mad? Like there's a regular kind of crazy, and he is barking.
3: He's a barker.
2: Being mad.
3: He's Bob Barker.
2: Has the cooking show debuted yet? I can't wait to. Daddy, what's for dinner? Roadkill and ferment again? Yay! It's like ice cream.
3: We have the most amount of measles. Leprosy is making a comeback.
2: Yes!
3: And
2: in Florida. Nicely done, Florida.
3: And
2: leprosy's back.
3: Liquid hot magma shooting out of our asses, but he wants to start a cooking show.
2: Okay. All right. Anywhere we can wedge in liquid hot ass magma. It's going to be a good week. I can tell. We've got Rude Pundit and Frangela.
3: I'm so sick of this administration.
2: We're just exhausted. We are exhausted. Okay. It's never the worst weekend. It's always bad. I don't know what to say. Was this particularly bad? Who can say? All right. Let's get on with

0: Shall we, kids?
1: All right.
0: 19 minutes after the hour, this portion of the show brought to you by Native Path Hydrate. I need to, like, right? 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Like, I'm in a, it is a marathon. It is a absolute show marathon. Native Hydrate in my hiking or biking bottle every, I biked with my friend Steve.
1: Yeah.
2: Steve of,
0: LA River
2: Path. 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
0: 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It's fantastic.
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0: Stephanie Miller.
1: Good morning. It is the Stephanie Miller Show. General Francis Miller Franco is still dead, and so is Mitch McConnell, I'm assuming. Did I get that name right? It was the old SNL bit. Okay.
2: Generalissimo Francisco Franco.
1: That's correct. He is still dead.
2: He was like the leader of Spain.
1: Yeah.
2: For a while.
1: Don't you love that? It's just another Monday that we're like, yeah, I think sitting senator's dead. We still don't know. The deadline is coming up, though. So we would like to send our preemptive well wishes on the upcoming death of Mitch McConnell.
2: Yeah.
1: Tom Schaefer made a point. He said, I'm also guessing any medical staff failing to follow a certificate of death in a timely manner could be subject to medical board sanctions and possible criminal prosecution. I've watched enough Grey's Anatomy, Chris, to go, you have to call the time of death. And it has to be the actual time. Do I have to come in there? All right. Unless they're just, I don't know, they're keeping, you know, they're keeping, he's on life support, and they're waiting, you know, till after the deadline. Like,
2: it's entirely possible.
1: The craven monsters they are to pull the plug.
2: It's something that Mitch would do.
1: Yeah. I think Elaine Chao's going to go in there and play the guitar and, like, knock it out like an airplane just by accident. It's like, oops.
2: There is only one river.
1: Yeah, exactly.
2: There is only one sea.
1: Right. And then he knocks the tube out and says, oops. Boop. What was this? Sorry. Did we? You know what? When we start
2: Joyce
1: Monday,
2: Joyce Boulafon sitting there snapping along.
1: When we start Monday this dark, I don't know where we're going, Chris. I don't know where we're going. But it is. Aye, aye, aye. Yes, as Chris mentioned, Florida just recorded its highest number of leprosy cases, everybody, in modern history. Leprosy's back. I don't know why I'm laughing. I'm sorry. I feel like I might be cracking up, actually. I might actually be.
2: Is there a vaccine for leprosy? How is it? I don't know. Like, does your limb fall off onto someone and that's how people get infected?
1: I don't.
3: Leprosy was like polio. Where
1: right.
2: Yeah, we eradicated it.
1: Are there any leprosy experts out there?
2: Call in.
1: Don't they have to go live on an island or something together? I don't. Remember exactly.
2: I mean, there was leprosy in the Bible, and like, one of the Hawaiian islands, like Molokai, right. I think was.
1: You'd think like someone could give them a hand. Is all I'm saying. We should help. We shouldn't just laugh at Florida's leprosy outbreak. Wouldn't you give a hand to a friend? Okay.
2: You don't deserve a laugh.
1: No, you're right. You're correct.
2: Okay.
1: Sorry, my Judge Jeanine bit got enough laughs.
2: Yes.
1: Thank you very much for all my plaudits on social media. Go now to any of our social media or Instagram and see my tour de force as Judge Jeanine. Okay, a disease most people think disappeared is quietly becoming endemic in Florida. Local transmission, record case counts, multiple affected counties. Well, that's just fantastic. Did I mention that it's the president's a money launderer, but apparently nothing's going to be done about that either.
2: Yeah.
1: All right. We carry on. Rude Pundit next.

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1: Hi, son.
2: Excuse me?
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8: So, which one's yours?
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0: So how do you prepare them? How do you prepare for the next pandemic? I mean, that's literally part of your job now, because experts think it's going to happen within the next 10 years again.
1: Yeah, I mean, I think we did virtually everything wrong the last time.
0: So what about now?
1: We need to protect our constitutional rights. That is the primary obligation.
0: What does that
1: mean?
0: But
1: yeah,
0: you were saying you were, yes,
1: you were part of the problem.
0: No, I wasn't part of the problem.
1: There was absolute press malpractice.
0: Okay, are you going to, you want to sit here and attack me, or do you want to have conversations
1: about
0: public health?
1: You're sitting here and attacking me.
0: I'm not attacking you. I'm asking questions about how to prevent the next pandemic.
1: Let me answer the question, and I'll tell you.
0: That's what I'm trying to do.
2: It was 20 minutes of that yesterday.
3: Oh, yes, I know. I saw it.
2: Yeah,
3: it was, it was Dan Bash's fault.
2: Yeah.
3: COVID was, I thought it was Fauci's fault. That was Friday. Okay, it's Dan Bash's fault, COVID. Damn you, Dana.
2: And he still didn't answer the question as to whether we're prepared for the next pandemic or not. I am terrified.
3: I know. Don't, if you don't want to listen, watch the whole thing, I'll reenact it for you. Because, you know, I'm in my acting mode after my Judge Jeanine. Just, oh, I've got a great big chip on your shoulder, Dana. It's very unattractive. Just went on like that. Okay, let's talk to our friend.
4: Hey.

0: The brain worms are in bloom again.
1: Hmm? His voice sounds like a lawnmower you can't start, you know?
2: or Katharine Hepburn fell into your lawnmower and just...
1: Yeah. Katharine Hepburn falling into the lawnmower. Or you know, like a cartoon car that, you know, that is running
3: like
1: out
3: Schlepp
1: of gas.
3: Like Schlepp car. Yes. Before he turned into Wonderbug.
2: That's what I said my red Dodge Dart sounded like starting in the winter in Buffalo in 1970, you know, whatever. It was like Katharine Hepburn.
3: You weren't born in the 70s, Stephanie.
2: Ow. I was driving in the 70s. Ow. That was my car. Yeah. Okay. Hey, Rude. You wrote a great Rude piece, as you do, on this whole Fauci hearing disaster and just this COVID revision. I mean, you said, I think, how we could have kept that unity going. I mean, there was. It was a national trauma that, you know, we had some unity around, right? We'd be thanking the responders and the medical workers and banging pots and pans and just trying to get through this together. And you said, I think about how we could have kept that unity going, how we could have rallied and willingly sacrificed like during World War II, how we could have celebrated the fact we had an election during a pandemic, a safe, smooth election, an incredible accomplishment by any measure. But no, here we are. Right? We went through this trauma together, like 9/11, when we, you know, came together, right?
1: Right, and then we're quickly torn apart, you know.
2: And I gotta say, both of these disasters happened on Republican watches. You know, I remember saying that at the time, Rude, that literally Trump handed Biden the Great Depression, the, you know, Spanish flu, and the Civil War right after January 6th, all in one, right?
1: Yeah, yeah. And you know, again, right. It didn't have to be that way. If Trump had any sense of grace, of respect of the office, or any of those things that he would never have, he could have gone out on high. He could have gone out and said, look at this election. Oh, my God, look what I did. You know, and then the vaccine. Look at this record time. We got a vaccine. And, you know, it would have been. Those would have been two notable accomplishments amid all of the chaos and awful things that he did. But at least it would have been like, okay, you know, these two things are major, and he could have used that as a unifying thing, but they didn't.
2: Yeah.
1: Because that's not his nature.
2: Yeah.
1: That's not the scorpion's nature.
2: As many people said, he largely got voted out because of his disastrous response to COVID, and that people were able to vote by mail. You know, and it's hard to suppress a mail-in vote. You can't make it wait in line for 9 hours. You can't say that, you know, machines aren't working. You can't do all the usual voter suppression stuff. So you said instead we know what happened. We know that skeevy politicians, clout-seeking media whores, exploitive hucksters all took advantage of the chaos, the confusion, the evolving medical advice, and evolving understanding of the illness, which is what happens when, again, you have a new virus of people's natural despair about having their lives shut down. And you said, so now Fauci has been and will be the focus of a nutzoid right-wing ragegasm due to lies and COVID and short-term memory loss about how the country dealt with it. I mean, it is just, I know every day is gaslighting, but man, oh man, this was a really recent trauma for us, right?
1: Well, but it's also, you know, I think about it in terms of January 6th, you know, we have people that were cowering behind the benches in the House of Representatives who are now out there saying, oh no, they were patriots, you know?
2: Yeah.
1: It's like, dude, we see a picture of you, Mark Wayne Mullen. We see you hunched down, and now you're pretending like you weren't scared, like you were gonna, you know, that like you were gonna welcome them for an extra special tour.
2: Yeah, and also it's, you know, a trauma that I think we've all been trying to forget. And it's, you know, boy, I got to tell you, all the medical workers on social media, Rude, you forgot stuff. The people had to say goodbye to their relatives on an iPad. You know, and these are the nurses that were holding the iPad while you got to say goodbye to your dying loved one. And, you know, this just one a nurse posted. Y'all forgot awfully fast about the days where so many died. We ran out of body bags. I wrapped a tiny child in a Home Depot plastic sheeting and carried her into the refrigerator truck. I wore garbage bags for PPE and sutured my one issued mask back together when it broke. So many died, my hospital forced ICU nurses to call in to grief counselors. So shut it with your Fauci hate. I mean, you know, the refrigerator trucks, you remember that in New York. Bobby Kennedy just said, the ICUs were empty in New York. I'm like, oh, my God.
1: The ICU, so many people were dying that they would line up and applaud when somebody recovered enough to be able to leave the hospital.
2: Remember that when they left the hospital and everybody, they all be lined up, the medical workers. Yep.
1: Yeah. Because and again, one of my closest friends was an ICU nurse during COVID, and she said, if you came to the ICU, you were dying. Yeah. That was just the way it was.
2: Yeah.
1: And that she would try to comfort families as best she could, but it was a nightmare. I know another nurse friend who quit because of the PTSD she suffered due to just all of the death and horror that she witnessed.
2: Yeah. I mean, there's Dr. Fauci, this hero to many of us going way back to AIDS crisis and before. But you said, imagine spending your entire life saving millions of lives, and now Rand Paul and associated chodes, chads, and chuds are trying to get you to fall into a perjury trap so they can jail you for the rest of whatever life you have left at 85. Imagine sitting there listening to Senator Rick. What would it look like if Skeletor to Python? That's remarkably accurate.
3: Wow.
2: Scott, who led a company, a hospital company that committed massive Medicare fraud and who himself took the Fifth Amendment 75 times during a civil suit, call you a villain. Yeah, I mean, it just, you said, I wish Fauci had followed up every assertion of his Fifth Amendment rights with, and based upon my rights under the First Amendment of the Constitution, I'd like to tell you to go yourself. I too, and then you have some more creative variations that I can't read on my family radio show, but I agree with you.
1: Yeah. I would just like to say I did update it from
2: something.
1: I did update it to one of them to add the adjectives saggy old.
2: Yes, you said yes. Suck my right.
1: Yes,
2: saggy,
1: but I added.
2: Man.
1: I later went in and thought it's not quite descriptive enough.
2: No. Yes, I appreciate that.
1: That's why I'm an artist, Stephanie. Mm-hmm. Yeah, that's why.
2: The Stephanie Miller Show appreciates the correction. Thank you. Okay.
3: He's an award-winning playwright.
2: Yes, he is. You just said is wrong with us that we're so broken. Instead of that unity, instead of admitting we suffered a mass trauma that needs to be dealt with on a mental health level, we've been expected to move on from the death and despair of that period, you know, any sense of society, science. Oh, my God. I know. And Chris just saying PTSD, but also now panic about what's next. We're reporting on the year of our Lord 2026, reporting on measles and leprosy. And dear God.
1: Yeah.
2: What's
1: Yeah. And who and what and what Dr. Fauci is going to go and work for the government and, you know, after all of this.
3: Why
1: you
3: put
1: know?
3: Themselves through that? There's not a single person with any sense of who's going to be able to do that.
2: Yeah.
3: Oh,
2: yep. Ugh. Also, while we're in these stupid timeline, Trump said, I disagree 100% with Jeanine Pirro on the reflecting pool. I don't know what she was thinking. To me, it was a pure case of vandalism. Well, that's the only burden of proof you need now, isn't it? Blah, blah, blah. It was caused by vandals. And you just said it's hilarious that Pirro gave Trump an off-ramp by blaming the Department of the Interior. He could have gone with that and been done, but instead he refuses to be contradicted. God, what a f***ing loser. I mean... It's just go ahead.
1: He could have just said, because the whole thing with the getting rid of the indictment, the document says, we asked the DOI for all of these documents, and we kept asking and asking and asking, and they didn't give it to us. And then when they finally gave it to us a couple of days ago, well, that's when we learned it wasn't actually vandalism, despite the fact that we went to a grand jury with the first without the information.
2: Yeah.
1: And there it was. It was right there. Throw the DOI under the bus.
2: Yeah.
1: And
2: I got to say, Rude, for the most misogynistic administration, at least in any of our memories, you know it's going to be the woman. He's siding with Doug Burgum, and Doug Burgum, I mean, they're both, it's always the woman. Pam Bondi, Kristi Noem, Tulsi Gabbard. I mean, she's obviously next. I mean, And then go ahead.
1: To sort of say that none of them should be in any of these positions. So yes, it should definitely be spread among the men and women, but all of these incompetent idiots should be gone.
2: Yeah.
1: And any chance to get rid of them, of course, you know, we just devolve each time.
2: My point is not that she's not an incompetent idiot, just she's an incompetent idiot with a vagina. Also,
1: we don't know if she has an incompetent vagina, though.
2: I've made no hot dog down the hallway assertions, you know, drunken romps through.
3: That's her problem. That's not a problem.
2: No, exactly. Okay. I'm not. It's, that business is down there is all her business. Uh-huh. Okay. You also made the good point about the. So U.S. officials say a suspected Iranian cyber attack has now hit water infrastructure systems in at least 7 different states. And as you said, did Minnesota do the other states too? Which is, you know, Tim Walz is ambitious. Yeah.
1: Yeah, yeah. I mean, you know, obviously, if, since Trump said that it was Minnesota's fault that it happened, that, well, those other states must be Minnesota just getting, I don't know, getting back at other states. And it's just the deranged, trying to follow the deranged line of logic makes you deranged, too.
2: Yeah. But, you know, the other thing is, you know, just whether it's a reflecting pool, what you were talking about, where's the, consequences? I hope, first of all, this Olympian sues the bejesus out of them. Talk about someone that deserves a compensation fund. You said they arrested people and tried to ruin their lives to cover up their own corruption and incompetence. They put up fencing, put National Guard to prevent vandalism that wasn't happening. It's a scandal, and that's how it should be reported and dealt with. And it just, you said everyone who promoted that lie should be thrown out of D.C., including Trump. Everyone who went on air defending it should publicly apologize. Well, we'll just move on to the next way Trump targets innocent people to avoid saying he effed up. It's here we are again, right?
1: Yeah. Everything must be built around Trump's version of reality, and nothing can contrast with that. And you know, the pileup of scandals. I mean, we're not even talking about the Capital One banking thing.
2: Yeah. I'm like, it's just Monday morning.
1: Like, yeah, it's like they are saying flat out the president of the United States is a money launderer.
2: Right.
1: That's what the documents say. And we're all just like, oh, boring.
2: And by the way, we wouldn't even know that if he didn't file one of his stupid frivolous lawsuits. And so they had to disclose it. And you're like, do you know how hard it must be, what the bar of proof is to shut down somebody's accounts when they're the president of the United States?
1: Hundreds of accounts.
2: Right.
1: That's what it was. There were hundreds of accounts at Capital One that they shut down because their money laundering investigators investigated the president of the United States and discovered that there was enough evidence to say, whoa, we don't want to be involved in that while he's president.
2: Yeah.
1: That's the crazy thing, is doing it while that's how bad it must be. And yet we just sit there and go, I don't know, is there a box cutter involved? I can't understand it.
2: I mean, you quoted him, I don't know when this was, he said, grass is like human beings, grass has a life also, and we're changing, raking, cleaning, and changing all the parks. And you just said, mother, there are parasites in our food, gas costs over $4 a gallon, there's a war going on, your son is friends with a sex trafficking rapist, stop touching grass, for sake. Go ahead.
1: What was it, that interview that Ezra Klein did with Maggie Haberman, where she said he spends 70% of his time thinking about, you know, building things and decorating and, you know, landscaping.
2: Yeah.
1: That's what he spent.
2: Oh, God.
1: Did you see the gold statues?
2: Yeah, I was just going to say, oh, my God, the tacky guy. Oh, my God, they're these beautiful bronze. So now he's ruined those. They're that sheep tacky gold, bright gold color now. Which ones are they in D.C.?
1: Yeah, I forget what the series is.
3: Are they around the Lincoln Memorial or something like that?
2: Oh, my God.
1: Yeah. I don't know. It's the kind of thing Saddam Hussein would look at and go, oh, no, too much.
2: Take it down a notch.
1: Yeah.
2: Yeah, and finally, you said there could be video of Trump assaulting and murdering children on Epstein's Island and these cretins wouldn't care. I mean, I feel like I'm taking crazy pills. I think I got thrown off CNN, didn't I, for quoting Representative Ted Lieu, who, among others, has said they are not releasing the files because there are, you know, allegations in there that Donald Trump assaulted and threatened to murder children. Like, I'm not making this up.
3: Did I read somewhere that those files regarding the 13-year-olds have mysteriously been removed?
2: Yes, I would imagine.
3: Yeah, I think I just read that yesterday. Let me see if I can find that.
1: As a friend of mine told me last week when we were sitting around and drinking, he said, I think it's adorable that people still think there are Epstein files.
2: Yeah. Yeah, I know. Well, that's
1: I mean, we
2: said God bless Katie Fang last week, Rude, but we were like, do we know that he hasn't, they're not going to remove all the most damaging, he didn't remove the most damaging ones, right?
1: Yeah. Or, you know, start asserting presidential privilege or whatever, you know, stupid thing he didn't think of to do. Whatever we've given him the power to do that nobody is trying to challenge.
2: All right. We have reached yet another happy ending together. And I love you.
1: Yeah.
2: And I mean,
1: yeah. I'd like to think that Donald Trump is an incompetent vagina. So, no. You know.
2: All right.
1: Yeah.
2: Okay.
1: Yeah.
4: Talk about a hot dog right. down a hallway.
2: Okay. Okay. Goodbye now. Good. We'll see you next week. Get out. Okay. 15 minutes after the...
3: Subscribe to his Patreon, please.
2: Yes, do it.
3: Yes.
2: Okay. Is Get Out not the most elegant exit to an interview?
4: It's not.
2: We're old friends. This portion
4: It's what you would say to Jeanine Pirro after you're done with her.
2: Get out. This portion of the show brought to you by Incogni. Oh, my God. They are like my buddy. They're like my backup. You know what I'm saying? Because, look, there's hundreds of companies sharing your data. There's only one of you. You can't call all of them, for God's sakes. Right? Do you hear this? It's the sound of silence.
4: Uh-huh.
2: No, not the song. It's my phone. 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
0: 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In case you I forgot to mention the headline, Trump humiliated after Iran denies his claim of new peace talks. I mean, not that we would doubt him, right? Oh, he said it wasn't a plan. It's the parameters of a pastiche of a notion of a concept of a plan.
1: Sure. Yeah. Outline.
0: Yeah.
2: Putin says no.
0: Yeah. Iran says no. Spokesman stated during Monday press briefing that no talks are happening with the U.S. and Tehran has no plans to host or send delegations. And obviously not many Americans believe Trump anyway.
1: No. Did Iran say that? Did they actually say that?
0: I'm just reading headlines. Okay. Frangela, coming up. Stephanie Miller Show.

0: gosh, Vince, the Crash Dummy Museum is something. And to think all this has helped people learn to buckle their safety belts.
1: Yeah, like this. The crypt of Toot Toot Car driving across the common.
0: What's that he's covered in?
1: Looks like a fender. Talk about getting wrapped up in your work.
0: Hey, Vince, out here, the world's first airbag.
1: A fine example of pop art.
0: And look, the Mona Lisa.
1: Yeah, well, crashing the walls long enough, I guess it'll take the smile off anybody's face.
0: Vince, look at this vase covered in tiny dummy drawings. Do you think it's Baroque?
1: Why, did you break it?
0: Hey, Vince, do you think we'll ever end up in a museum?
1: Let's hope, Lair. When everybody in this great country of ours finally learns that buckling up can save their lives, then our job will be done.
0: And with luck, they'll put us here, right next to the Venus with lots of miles on her.
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3: NBC News Radio. I'm Rob Martier. President Trump is holding off on plans to launch new attacks on Iran. The president said he agreed to a request by Tehran and other Middle East countries to cancel the attack to rapidly get a deal done to reopen the Strait of Hormuz. Trump had warned in a post on Truth Social, the U.S. is locked and loaded.
4: I said, what would you rather do? Would you rather have us do this or not? And they said, we would much prefer a deal as opposed to an attack.
3: The president aboard Air Force One today. He added that Israel is on board with the latest course of action. Meanwhile, Senator Mark Kelly is taking aim at President Trump amid the war with Iran. Appearing on CBS's Face the Nation, the Arizona Democrat said the administration is flailing in the war and that Trump needs to try to figure out a way out of this.
5: Here's a guy who got us into this without a strategic goal, without a plan, without a timeline. He's got a Secretary of Defense that doesn't know how to manage this war.
3: The president did note the deal with Iran would include the immediate, complete, and total opening of the Hormuz Strait and an end to Iran's nuclear threat. A 44-year-old man is recovering after scaling to the top of the Brooklyn Bridge and jumping into the East River. Lizzie Radabali reports.
6: The New York Post reports a man climbed the North Tower on the Manhattan side of the bridge around 2:30 on Sunday afternoon and took off all his clothing before he dove into the river. The man also tried to post flags to the bridge, but it was not clear exactly what was written on them. Cops with the harbor unit were able to pull the man from the water, and he was taken to Bellevue Hospital in stable condition.
3: Spider-Man Brand New Day easily swung to the top of the box office with a whopping $355 million debut. Along with Christopher Nolan's The Odyssey, the two blockbusters set a box office record for the biggest weekend ever at theaters nationwide. Rob Martier, NBC News Radio.
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3: Senator John Kennedy says he's unsure if President Trump really believes his claim that vandals damaged the Lincoln Memorial reflecting pool. The Louisiana Republican made the statement on NBC's Meet the Press.
8: Let me start with the president. The president says it was caused by vandals. I don't know whether he really believes that, or it's part of his political messaging, or he's just thinking out loud.
3: It comes as the president appeared unhappy about the Justice Department's decision to drop charges against a former Olympian accused of damaging D.C.'s reflecting pool. In a Saturday Truth Social post, the president wrote, "I disagree 100% with Jeanine Pirro, the U.S. District Attorney of Columbia, on the reflecting pool. Ford is recalling over 47,000 F-150 and F-250 pickup trucks. A spokesperson says the rear camera's display screen blocks when the menu is open when reversing. It violates a federal rule and may cause an accident. Owners will be sent a letter starting this month. An over-the-air software update may fix this issue for most trucks. For more details, go to the NHTSA webpage. Power outages at SeaWorld San Diego caused disruptions for guests. Rich Cassone with details.
9: The power went out for a second straight day Saturday at the popular marine and amusement park. I just feel so bad. It's so disappointing.
10: Jenny Harris drove from Northern California to bring her granddaughter to SeaWorld, but found rides and attractions closed for a second straight day thanks to the power interruptions. A concert by Jordan Sparks was also canceled. Some guests said even bathrooms were unavailable.
9: It's very disappointing. I think it was more disappointing for me than for her.
10: Park officials said power was restored late Saturday. SeaWorld hasn't said what caused the outages. Harris ended up taking her granddaughter to the beach instead.
11: Still no winner in the Powerball lottery. The next drawing is Monday. It rolls over to an estimated $748 million. The lump sum cash value for that $2 ticket comes to over $325 million. Rob Bartier, NBC News Radio.
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0: When Trump's coin first launched, many in the crypto community genuinely couldn't believe it.
1: It was one of the craziest nights I've ever experienced in crypto, ever. Like, it was nuts because no one believed that it was real. Everyone thought it was a scam. Everyone thought that his account was hacked.
0: Okay, but as far as Trump's account getting hacked, how could you even tell? Remember, this is a man who has posted this depiction of himself taking a selfie with a lion. This one of him is the anime character Naruto. And this one of him walking with a distractingly ripped alien in handcuffs. Honestly, the only thing that would make me think Trump might have been hacked is if he suddenly posted a normal, coherent sentence without any randomly capitalized words.
2: Yes, those are the headlines. We wake up to Trump kisses Jesus and arrests aliens.
3: Yep.
2: In loony Truth Social posting spree over the weekend. This is kind of every weekend. Oh, also, he combined his face with that of George Washington, President Washington, and another of him in the Revolutionary War. So everything's fine, and the president is completely mentally well. And we also wake up frequently to headlines like everyone agrees Mark Wayne Mullen sucks donkey butt. Trump White House staff reportedly frustrated with DHS Secretary Mark Wayne, Ricky Bobby, Colby Carrington, Mullen. Okay.
4: He sucks donkey butt.
2: Because we have all returned to eighth grade. We are a nation of Roman Gomez and Carol Fishers.
4: Whenever we mention Mark Wayne Mullen, we must mention that he sucks donkey butt. Now.
2: Yes. Yeah. From it's required. It's just, it's journalism.
4: Yeah.
2: Look into it.
4: Yeah.
2: Okay. All right. So, because it's Monday and we're not annoyed at all, we got a to whom it may concern letter.
4: And it concerns absolutely nobody in this room.
2: Bill in Tampa would like a word. Bill in Tampa says, dear patriarch supporting mama, please tell us why an anti-science Fauci-loving lunatic like you is also an anti-Zionist, pro-Semitic, Islamophobic, pro-Muslim, Palestinian-loving, homophobic lesbian. What kind of biscuit-loving, meat-eating, vegetarian, pescatarian nutbag puts frangela on every Friday and when you are clearly a racist white girl who loves JoJo from Jers? Well, you are wrong about everything, and Chris is right, to put it kindly. Also, why do you hate Mayor Bass? While continuing to give her a platform to spread her truth on your show, I am so confused. Thank you, Bill, for covering pretty much all the, just a preview of all the hate mail I will receive this week for, you know, various and sundry offenses. I apologize in advance for anybody
4: for anything
2: happened to piss off. Oh, it's a primary day tomorrow, so I'm going to piss someone off.
4: Oh, in Michigan. Oh, but yeah.
2: Oh, I got a hate letter for saying I don't care who wins. No. You must be for the person we're for, or you're...
4: I hope the Democrat wins.
2: Yes, there you go. How about that? Vote blue, no matter who. Okay, as we mentioned, sorry. That's for kind of every story, but this also. Trump made a case for moving forward with the anti-weaponization fund because Todd Lance just said shutting it down, and so then Trump immediately contradicted.
5: Even if
2: Judge Jeanine says no, it was shoddy construction of the pool, and then he says no, it was vandal still.
4: Even if Todd Blanche says that he's going to shut it down, I don't trust him to shut it down.
2: So look, we have a man named Todd Blanche. He's outstanding in every way. You're not going to find a better person. Everyone agrees. Really, do you? Because it seems like you're having a little skosh bit of trouble getting him confirmed. Everyone agrees? Honestly, there's never been an attack on any group of people in this country, in my opinion.
4: It's not hyperbole.
2: I know Frangela will have no thoughts on that at all. But we'll ask them next hour.
4: They're here on a Monday? Is that legal?
2: Yes, it is now.
4: All right.
2: This would be reimbursement for the pain they suffered, and a lot of people like it. No, narrator, no one likes it. Polling is hugely against your slush fund. If they don't approve Todd, I'll put it back on the table. A lot of people like it. No, we do not like your slush fund. The Donald.

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3: Hooray! Thank you, Rocky Mountain Mike.
4: Much better than J.G. Wentworth.
3: Robert in Montclair. Hey, Robert, welcome.
5: Hi, Stephanie.
3: Hi. Go ahead.
5: Can you hear me real good?
3: Yes.
5: All right, guys. Actually, I'm on your driveway with a 10-foot ladder picking avocados.
3: Oh, okay. Hi, I see you.
5: there you go. Now I got a really good one for you. You got to hear me out on this. Is Hunter still in town? Hunter Biden?
3: Oh, I don't know. I don't know. Stop it, Christopher.
5: Is he staying with Moby?
3: I don't know.
5: Because now here's what you got to do. This would be a really good show. You need to get Moby to tell Hunter that you're going to have Carol and Jody come down to the studio.
3: Oh, okay. I'll use Carol Burnett as bait. Okay. All right, Robert. Thank you. You don't know that he's been imbibing anything.
4: Hey, it's...
3: That's rude,
4: you know,
3: Chris.
4: What? That's rude. Why God invented the breakfast cocktail.
3: Okay. Much funnier in these particular times than stalking humor.
4: Yeah, that was a little disturbing.
3: I'm outside your door right now. Okay. Tell Moby. Huh? Okay, wow. That was just disturbing. You know what? I'm going to need I'm gonna need some hope now.
4: All right.
3: Seth, our homo of hope. Hello, good morning.
4: I don't think Seth's been drinking this morning.
3: It's hard to say.
6: Hello, homos and millennial Sam. Actually, that last caller, the part he missed was when he was outside your door, he should have been offering you some Harvey's Bristol cream.
3: Oh, yes.
6: And that would have made the whole thing work.
3: Yes.
6: Okay, getting back to Fauci, doesn't it seem like everyone has forgotten the week that Trump was whisked away to Walter Reed and like at the height of COVID,
4: disappeared.
6: And then he came back and he was like all jaundiced and could barely stand. It was just like it seems like all the facts are just gone. They're just gone. And I want to recommend, someone recommended to me and I watched it. There's a documentary called Narcissist Playbook, and you go to narcissistplaybook.com.
3: Yeah.
6: It's an intense study in narcissism.
3: Yeah.
6: And it really, really helps you understand.
3: Yeah.
6: By the way, what's going on.
3: So, you know what he didn't take is horse paste. This is the first time we've had something like this in our history where all of the doctors and scientists and experts, right? I reached a conclusion, and then people were like, no, I'm just going to go on the internet. Nope, I think horse paste. That's what I think. And here's the thing. Ivermectin does work for some things, just not for COVID. People were just picking random things, right? What was the other thing they picked that also didn't work for COVID but became like the thing because I researched it myself. I went online and it's...
4: Apple cider vinegar with the mother still inside of it.
3: Okay, being liberal posts, Republican death rate from COVID were 15 to 43% higher after the vaccine was available with no difference seen before the vaccine. This is one of the most influential and widely respected medical journals.

0: history of U.S. COVID-19 response. Bobby Kennedy on Sunday pinned the blame for the pandemic lockdowns on Dr. Fauci while simultaneously reviving a string of debunked assertions. Our vaccines, RSV and measles. Dr. Jha was on and said, he said what Kennedy said just isn't true. It just factually is not true. He said this has been an issue that we've settled over and over again. There is zero link between vaccines and autism. He went on to say the truth is the last 2 years we've had more measles cases than the entire rest of the 21st century. The cases combined in the last two. And no, RSV did not come from any gain of function research. Oh my God. It's just, I can't believe still that he's the head of health and human services. And okay. All right. Shirley in Alabama real quick. Hello, Shirley.
1: Hello.
0: Hello. Hi. Go ahead.
1: As I told your call screener, there are a few of us bluebies down here.
0: Okay.
2: Yes.
1: I wanted to know if you heard the story about the Central Command asking troops for unconditional waives to punish the Iranians.
2: I saw that. Saw that this morning.
0: I'm sorry, I missed it.
2: The Pentagon has put out this this memo asking for unconventional ways to punish Iran.
0: Oh, for God's sake.
2: And so we're basically crowdsourcing our war.
0: This has turned into improv now.
2: Yeah.
0: This is yes and, so now it's our problem.
2: Yeah.
0: What would we call mean names? What have been the top suggestions so far? Really? This is on us now. We're the groundlings? Okay. Mm-hmm. All right. My friend Joy Reid on the COVID.
3: Donald Trump behaved in the most irresponsible way of any president ever, and he lost that election. Let's just be clear, in 2020, because of his mishandling of the pandemic. That wasn't Fauci's fault. Donald Trump, the amount of death Donald Trump presided over should have made him unelectable forever. But Americans are too stupid to remember, not all Americans, but at least his supporters are too damn stupid to remember who killed their family members.
0: Yeah. Oh, yeah, yeah. By the way, CB says, in case you were wondering, Senator Rand Paul obtained Dr. Fauci's pandemic-era personal diary. Mm-hmm. I was wondering that from Bobby Kennedy, who revealed that his team spent 8 months recovering the records from 11 separate servers. Are you kidding me? When we have, as you said, exploding ass magma, we have measles, we have leprosy. That's what he spent time nosing around about another, you know, grown man's like private thoughts during a life once in a lifetime pandemic. Uh-huh. It's just, I can't. You know what I'm going to need? I'm going to need some. Let's see. Oh, I'm going to need my moment of Hunter. That's what I need. Thank you, please. My moment of Hunter Biden. Okay. Thank you.
4: So this whole Sleepy Joe thing and all that. If that's the standard, then why aren't we having a 25th Amendment right now? The man literally falls asleep in a room full of his entire cabinet, sitting behind the Resolute desk. And that is not an exaggeration or unfair. You literally can go back and look at the videotape of him with an entire cabinet speaking behind him, sitting in a chair, and he's sleeping. He's out.
0: You know, they have this is your moment of Zen. This is your moment of Hunter. Not looking at you. 18 minutes after the hour. We have Frangela. We're this close to Frangela. 18 minutes after the hour, this portion of the show brought to you by my Bristol Beauty Brush.
2: Oh.
0: So pretty.
2: Nice.
0: Pretty in pink. It's a pretty pale pink brush.
2: I saw it in those social media posts that you did.
0: I know, right? I'm telling you, that was always the hassle. You just got to try to pick all your hair out of there, and then it gets gunky. And
2: gunked
0: then
2: with like gel and...
0: Yes. Yeah. Oh, hair product.
2: And mousse.
0: I'm just going to throw it.
2: Does anybody use mousse anymore?
0: Yes.
2: Do they?
0: Yeah, some people do.
2: All right. Okay.
0: Anyway, and then you got to throw the whole brush out. Now, not anymore. 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
1: 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Well, AISI, it was NBD.
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0: No. Oh, why looky there, those new gold statues. Have you seen that? Nah. Jonathan says, I predict it will soon be raining gold paint because there's no way they properly prepared the bronze statue to adhere to the gold paint. So that'll be another reflecting pool part two. Stansbury says, Representative Stansbury said, while you were over here trying to figure out how you're going to cover the rent and food, this guy was over there using $5.1 million in taxpayer money you paid into the system to cover these statues in 23-karat gold. There it is, the latest atrocity. All righty. Karen in Chicago. Hello. Good morning.
1: Hi. Good morning. You played something from Ted Lieu regarding the Epstein files and, you know, that there's likely things that have been taken out of the files.
2: Yep.
1: I really, really just hope that there are a group of Democrats that are ready to go with this stuff. And the thing that people, there is a chain of command. You know, Todd Blanche did what he did. We heard about these reports that there were people that were scrubbing the Epstein files and things like that. But at some point, those people that do not have the privilege and protection that are in that chain of command, they better start worrying because they're not going to have immunity. They're going to be the ones that are held responsible for this.
0: Yeah.
1: Absolute cover up.
0: We have Kyle Kalinske. Yeah, he was talking about this as well. Thank you, Karen. Just one of many.
3: You know who's extreme? The people protecting the Epstein pedophiles. They're the extremists. You know who's extreme? The people waging eight new wars as they lie and say Trump has stopped eight wars. Those are the extremists. You know who's extreme? The people building concentration camps that ICE is using to shove immigrants in. The idea that Trump or the Republicans would be looked at as moderate is laughable at this point.
0: Yeah, absolutely. So Sherrilyn Ifill retweeted all this. This, what do you call it, Max Miller, Bernie Moreno stuff. Sherrilyn Ifill said, oh, my God, who are these people? She was retweeting Tobias Wolf. He said, I cannot confirm independently. I should make clear, but JFC, the Republican Party, is a cesspool right now. And if this is true and the reason he has not stood up to defend his daughter and granddaughter, it is reprehensible. He was retweeting Ali San Marcos said, this also explains why Max Miller texted Bernie Moreno this. Take this however you want. Everyone's going to get to know you better than your wife does. He wrote to Bernie Moreno, enjoy the ride, brother. I wouldn't have to do this if you could keep your lying daughter under control. So they're talking about why Bernie Moreno has been silent. In March 2024, the AP reported he used a work email to create a dating profile looking for gay sex. The community note there is the forensics conclusively proved the account was real, verified, and created by someone using Moreno's email login. I mean,
2: I don't think you could consider Grindr a dating profile.
0: Yeah. Well,
2: I mean,
0: well, seriously, the cesspool is the right word. So he finally has come out and said that, what do you call it, Max Miller should step down. And first of all, this was the most abuser video I've ever seen. He, literally any woman that's ever been abused, he's like, oh, she made me dinner. So that means you're not a... Oh, my God. Do we have this? Mm-hmm. This is representative.
4: I'm not getting out of this race. Let me begin with the most painful accusation of all. I have never abused our daughter. I categorically deny abusing my former wife. If I had assaulted her, would she had offered to cook me dinner 6 days later?
0: Wow. As someone said, this is classic abuser tactic. So,
5: it was also a really sweaty video. He seemed like super nervous. And like there were technical problems, especially at the beginning. Like there was like 2 minutes of silence where he was just kind of like looking back and forth, just sweating. There was and nothing was going on. It was the weirdest video to watch.
0: I mean, it really is like the classic. You better have dinner on the table or anyway. So Bernie Moreno has finally spoken out about his son-in-law, Representative Max Miller, urging him to quit Congress. So I'll tell you what he said. But dear God, and he's the one that yelled at Dr. Fauci. Who do you think you are?
5: Yeah.
0: 29 minutes after the hour, Stephanie Miller Show.

0: It's Thursday night, and you're grabbing drinks with some friends. Started off with a pitcher for the table, which quickly becomes two. There's pool. And there's the photo booth.
1: All right, everybody, squeeze in. Say cheese!
0: Followed naturally by an order of wings. And another.
1: Can we get some extra ranch sauce?
0: Then there's the ceremonial nightcap.
1: So what are we doing this weekend?
0: And lastly, it's back to the car, which, if you're buzzed...
2: 688 to 9010-4.
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3: And now a weather update. 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

0: The contractors who did the initial work for the reflecting pool, are they to blame for the current condition, or is it
1: vandals?
2: But it peeled off. Why did that happen? Do you know?
3: It didn't peel off. There was vandalism. There was box cutters. There have been 7 arrests. There was people literally trying to destroy part of a monument. The reflecting pool is not just a pool on the mall. It is part of the Lincoln Memorial. And if anybody says that they're going to go and vandalize that, it's no different than if someone was throwing
2: paint. And you're 100% sure that what happened with the liner was vandalism. You can prove it.
3: Oh, yeah, absolutely we can. And as we drain it, we've got all the photographs we can see. I mean, there's no possible way.
2: The photographs of a person or people cutting a 300 or 350-foot gash in the bottom of the reflecting pool?
3: Dana, I'm not sure why you and others in the media think that you want to keep trying to question whether or not.
4: Yeah, you journalists with the questions.
5: How dare you?
4: The asking of news things. Yeah, Stuart, Stephen said, reflecting pool gate is getting to be Big Brother-like. Energy Secretary Burgum joins Trump's Big Brother side against the normally compliant DOJ. If Donald Trump says there were a dozen vandals and there's a gash 350 feet long in the pool, how many vandals were there and how long is the gash in the pool? So, Doug Burgum, is that doubling, tripling, or are we quadrupling down now?
5: I think we're quadrupling at this point.
4: He said the evidence is clear. Is it now? Is it now? Some of these acts have been caught on camera. Really? So that would be weird that they would drop the indictment then if there would be, huh? We also provided the U.S. Attorney's Office expert and eyewitness testimony to the damage done by vandals and provided every piece of evidence they asked for in the requested time dealing with each area of damage of the pool. Intentional damage is done to the reflecting pool is no different than defacing any of our other national monuments. We won't back down to deranged people who want to destroy, deface, or degrade our monuments. So Jeanine Pirro, let's just keep track of these. So she accused him of withholding evidence that the liner was improperly installed, which we all knew already. And then he said, no, she something. Okay.
5: Did Doug Burgum in that statement call Jeanine Pirro deranged also, since she...
4: Yeah, I don't think he did. Yes, I don't know. By the way, someone said, want to bet Pirro gets canned in the next few days. I don't know what the betting pool is, but that's why I had to hurry up and tape my skit yesterday, just in case. Because you always got to check your phone to go like, oh.
5: I think she's getting one more chance.
4: Yeah, well, I think you're wrong. Senator John Kennedy said, well, the whole thing is a multiple vehicle pileup. Let me start with the president. The president says it was caused by vandals. I don't know whether he really believes that or it's part of his political messaging or he's just thinking out loud. Oh, he's just spitballing. Yeah. So that's okay. Sure. Yeah, that you totally should get indictments just on the president
5: spitballing,
4: pulling things out of his ass.
5: Yeah.
4: Yeah, sure.
5: That's how our justice system works.
4: Yeah. That's what Trump said. He said, my sense is. That's all you need now in court. Just his sense. His spidey sense tells him. Uh-huh. Yeah. He said, well, you and I both know the president well. He exists loudly. Oh, yes.
5: Yes.
4: His whole presidency is loud noises. Loud noises. And I don't know what we're yelling about. That encapsulates the last 10 years, doesn't it?
5: I don't know where that is.
4: You don't? Loud noises from? Anchorman. Yeah. Okay. He exists loudly. And he grows anxious when he has an unexpressed thought. Oh, I see. So he just needs
5: to be held hostage.
4: Whatever he thinks at any given moment. Yeah, because God forbid he has an unexpressed. Yeah.
5: Loud noises! There you go.
4: Thank you.
5: We're being held hostage by his unexpressed thoughts.
4: By loud noises.
5: Okay.
4: Yeah. Yeah. I'm not saying he doesn't really believe it. I just don't know. But now the stakes are a lot higher for U.S. Attorney Pirro. You can't lie to a federal judge. If she can't prove her case, she was right to pull it back. Because if you fool around with a federal judge, you'll find out. Yeah, she's going to be disbarred. I agree with Glenn Kirshner. I mean, I have no clue. What did she show? Did she falsify evidence to the grand jury? Like, she had to show them something, right? Okay, I'm screaming at you.
5: Apologize. I don't know.
4: I apologize.
5: You're assaulting me with loud noises.
6: Loud noises!
7: It's under brick loud noise.
5: Brick, that's okay. I do not.
4: It's like we've been in a really annoying AMR session for 10 years. We're just like, oh, stop.
5: AMSR?
4: Yeah.
5: Okay.
4: Whatever.
5: Not AMR.
4: Whatever.
5: AMR is something different.
4: Oh. Uh-oh. It's not dirty, is it?
5: Probably.
4: Okay. Anyway, he said, and so I don't know why she filed the suit without doing a full investigation. She says she relied on the Department of Interior. Yeah, isn't that weird? Remember how that was like a, remember, investigation first that goes and then indictment, even if you didn't go to law school, investigation and then,
5: anybody,
4: you know,
5: who's watched Law and Order knows this.
4: Evidence here, jury, is the evidence, and then indictment.
5: Hell, anybody
4: goes,
5: who's watched Divorce Court knows this.
4: Right. Okay. Let's go to Tracy in Mesa, Arizona. Hello, Tracy.
1: My wife and I both loved the Jeanine Pirro video yesterday.
4: Oh,
1: that was
4: you.
1: Awesome.
4: Thank you very much. Thank you. Thank
1: also,
4: you.
1: So it, during Trump's presidencies, we've had a couple of examples of him describing historical or current events, which were actually him describing a movie scene.
4: Yes.
1: A scene that he had seen.
4: Like Sicario. Or, yeah.
1: So with regard to the fake, with the fraudulent election stuff, there was a Robin Williams movie called Man of the Year a few years back.
4: Yeah.
1: Where he was a comedian who ran for president and he won, but it turned out that there was a voting machine error.
4: Right.
1: So that kind of sounds to me like maybe Trump saw that movie and that's where the whole thing came
5: probably.
1: From.
5: Probably. That's where all this sounds familiar.
1: Yeah. This next one is a stretch, but with regard to Dr. Fauci and the vaccines and, you know, him being responsible for all these people dying, Frank Zappa wrote a musical back in the early 80s that he released the soundtrack album, but he never got the production done. It's called Thing Fish, and the premise is that the HIV virus was a government plot to rid the country of quote-unquote undesirables, mm-hmm. meaning gays and black people. And that, to me, almost sounds like they took the premise from that when they're accusing Dr. Fauci of all this stuff.
4: Yeah.
1: I know that was a stretch, but there you go.
4: I hear you.
5: Shades of that.
4: In a totally unrelated story, details resurfaced that Republican Senator Bernie Moreno used a work email to create a dating profile, quote, looking for young guys to have fun with, AP reported back in 2024. Have no idea if this is what Max Miller was threatening him. What a...
5: That sounds like it.
4: But so he finally came out and said...
5: Came out?
4: Oh, pardon me. That was a poor choice of words. He initially said, I don't know, when asked by a reporter if Miller was fit to stand for re-election. Sunday he finally went, because they had a back and forth. He said, as he has admitted privately, Max Miller needs serious psychological help. He's a danger to my daughter. I hold my breath every minute he has custody of my granddaughter. Well, once again, he's finally shamed into defending his daughter and granddaughter by who knows what, right? Political pressure or anyway, what a cesspool of a party. Oh, in other gay news, by the way, I love this. Being a lesbian isn't a choice, but if it was, I would highly recommend it to all women. 10 out of 10 experience would do it again. Okay. I just mean these right-wing hypocrites, just, you know. Someone said if gay people can't get married because you don't like it, that means you can't have dessert because I'm on a diet. I don't like that analogy. Oh, one more legal point on the reflecting pool. Okay. I talked to, well, ask Glenn about this.
5: Yeah.
4: Ann says, a minor point on the David Hearn dismissal. Pirro and her cadre of corrupt minions are moving to dismiss without prejudice. One, this is a blatant injustice. They admitted a crime didn't occur. They should dismiss with prejudice. Two, I hope that Hearn's attorneys use this as a reason to pull back the lid on the whole corrupt operation, the bogus grand jury, the national TV slander campaign. Everybody should get disbarred. Yeah, you can't just, there's got to be consequences, Chris. You can't just go, oops, oh, well, never mind. Right after you put someone through this. Mike in Detroit. Hi, Mike.
8: Hey, how you doing?
4: Good. Go ahead.
8: Just a quick comment. It kind of changed my mindset recently. Like everyone, I am really miserable about Trump's second term. But I was thinking about Fauci and I realized, you know, sometimes when Trump's a virus, MAGA's a virus, sometimes that first vax doesn't work. You got to get the second shot. And his second term maybe is our second shot where we're just realizing, okay, the body's really ready to be done with this now. And you kind of see it in the polling. So
4: we have to build up a herd immunity, I suppose.
5: Sure.
4: Right.
5: We could do that.
4: Yeah, because the last 10 years haven't been bad enough. It hasn't been enough loud noises.
6: Loud noises!
5: He was being Mixmaster Sam over there.
4: I don't even know what we're arguing about anymore. Hi, Laura. Laura in Virginia. Hello.
9: Hey, happy Monday, everybody.
4: Thank you.
9: I saw some information that, as usual, there's a very possible financial connection to the Trumps, and Hegseth's big push on testosterone. So in Don Jr. invested in a company called Enhance Group, whose entire business model is selling testosterone injections. Then in April, the FDA moved and expanded testosterone therapy, removing restrictions that were decades old. In July, Bobby Jr. proposed further loosening the restrictions. And then suddenly on July 15th, Hegseth announces the policy. So the FDA clears the path, the Pentagon creates the demand, the Trump family invests in the company selling the product.
4: Laura, you're right. It is all one big grift, all of it. Here's Senator Murphy. This story, it's impossible for any story to get oxygen because there is so much corruption. But this is Senator Murphy.
10: Donald Trump just announced that he is setting up an insider trading information subscription service. If you pay Donald Trump $100,000 a month, he will give you early access to information about tariffs, early access to information about the Iran war, early access to information about what country he's bombing next. This is a criminal syndicate that he is running out in the open.
4: I don't think that's gotten a ton of coverage. This one, as we've been talking all morning, Uriel says, in a court filing late Friday, Capital One Financial Corp told a Florida court it closed more than 300 Trump Organization accounts after a month-long anti-money laundering review. The disclosure marks the first time a bank has formally tied money laundering concerns to Trump's family businesses.
5: I haven't seen that anywhere.
4: Thank you.
5: I mean, you know, in my travels around the internet, in research and all that, yes, I've seen it, but I haven't seen it reported on, like...
4: I know. That's what I mean. That's what they...
5: Dana Bash didn't spend a segment on it.
4: Well, it's like, you know, they flood the zone, which so much, like Steve Bannon says, that you just... It is. It's impossible to cover it all. Someone sent me this, and I... First of all, I love Nicole Sullivan from Mad TV, and I'm sure you've seen her in a bunch of other things. She is my tiny baby nephew, Paul's good friend. They went to Northwestern Theater together.
5: That's right.
4: And so at one point I was like, oh, your little college friend Nikki is Nicole Sullivan from Mad TV. And so she did my pilot with me for Oxygen Up, where she is adorable and hilarious. But oh my God, this was 30 years ago. I don't know if you remember. She did this character called Darlene McBride on Mad TV.
5: Country singer.
4: Yeah. Oh my God. And the wig is like six times as big as her head. So you're missing the visual on this. But I
5: worked in country music 30 years ago. So
4: right.
5: I know.
4: But this predicted MAGA 30 years ago, that it was her Take Back America tour. Let's just hear a little. It's just...
11: Hi, I'm Darlene McBride. You know, I love this country the way it used to be. Simple-minded with simple values for simple people. But then the big government, the Supreme Court, and those bleeding heart liberals just couldn't leave well enough alone. And now look at it. A big, ugly melting pot just boiling over on what used to be a nice, white stove. That's why I decided to launch my Take Back America tour across this great country. I'll be coming to a city near you, singing inspirational songs filled with traditional values. The Lord loves the NRA. He told me so the other day. He spelled it out in bullets in the sky. He's sitting up in heaven with his AK-47. He's a rough and ready macho kind of guy. Yeehaw! Excuse me, Mr. Negro, but I'd like to ask you a question.

0: nothing would be finer than to drop a bomb on China in the morning.
1: Anyway, I would love to play the whole thing, but it's hilarious. It's something floating around social media, but oh my God. It really like dead on MAGA prediction, right? Yeah. In fact, they do her the map of her tour, and it's a swastika. She's going to, you know. Yeah. It's 48 minutes after the hour, this portion of the show brought to you by Vibrance. Look at my skin. Look at me, how glowy I am.
2: You are glowy.
1: Yeah. People say I look pretty in my Janine Pirro video, and I'm like, the point wasn't to look pretty.
2: You look pretty all the time, Stephanie.
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0: 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Don't forget, type in Stephanie. Leora says, fun fact, a blue whale's poop can weigh up to 500 pounds, making it the second biggest piece of in the world just behind Donald Trump. We believe in science here. I did not know that. Did you know how much blue whale poop weighs?
1: I love it when we do the science stack.
0: Yeah. I blinded people with science. Tom says Iran would not be attacking water systems across the U.S. if Trump hadn't started his monumentally stupid war. Thank you. And then Kaya says, to be clear, the President of the United States is blaming Americans for a terrorist attack on America simply because it happened in a blue state.
1: Yep.
0: Okay. Oh, this is the one I was looking for, Chris.
1: Oh.
0: Thompson says, if gay people can't get married because of your religion, then you can't have dessert because I'm on a diet.
1: That's it.
0: Okay. I dare the Sky Evangelist to sit next to noted famous atheist Chris LaBoy.
1: She and I would have words.
0: There's a Sky Evangelist are torturing trapped passengers. Have you seen this story? Could you take your organ out for me? Thank you so much, Sam. Friendly Atheist reports, what is it about being in an enclosed space surrounded by people who can't escape that makes evangelical Christians even more insufferable than usual? There's now apparently an epidemic of Christians who get on planes and begin preaching when they know they finally have a captive audience.
1: Yep.
0: Evangelist Whitney Lynn, one of the more notorious culprits, even said as much in a recent TikTok post. I just love a captive audience.
1: So they're just doing it for the attention on TikTok.
0: Yeah, universal. I have my headphones in. Do not talk to me. In Whitney Lynn's latest stunt, it appears flight attendants finally reached a breaking point and ordered her off the plane as she screeched about free speech and demons and spiritual warfare. TikTok is being flooded by similar stunts. Other self-avoids sky evangelists. We got to run that. You know what? I dare you to do that to Frangela on a flight. I dare you to sit down next to Angela V. Shelton. Just dare you. And Frances is small but scrappy.
1: Oh, she's scrappy.
0: Yeah.
1: I've
0: been in many a
1: bar
0: fight. She'll
1: tackle you at the knees and bring you down.
0: Oh, she will cut you off at the knees, absolutely. Okay, let's go to Richard in Wisconsin. Hello, Richard. Hi, Richard.
2: Hi, how are you doing?
0: Good, go ahead.
2: I want to demonstrate how history can rhyme with itself. I love the poem Humpty Dumpty.
1: Okay. The pool Humpty Dumpty?
0: All right. You know what? It's just Monday sometimes, you know, we need a flushing of the phone lines because it's, you know.
1: They've been backed up all weekend.
0: Yeah, you know. Okay.
1: Greatest level in the,
0: yes, have I mentioned that I believe children are the future? I have mentioned that. We need these. We need timeline cleansers. One-year-old Nehemiah Turner, have you seen this over social media? He's a little, look at him, a little African-American
1: little
0: kid.
1: Tyke.
0: Huh?
1: Little tyke.
0: Yeah, he's a little tyke. He has spent over 100 hours reading to shelter dogs and cats in Jacksonville. He simply sits by their kennels and reads stories, hoping it helps them feel calmer while waiting for a home. One of his favorite dogs was adopted after almost 400 days. Quiet kindness like his is something we should all learn from. Oh, God, I needed that. Do you think children are the future? Or did Whitney Houston lie to us about that, too?
1: She lied about a lot of things.
0: Stop it.
1: Well, she did.
0: Maggie in Massachusetts.
1: She told us that she wasn't addicted to crack.
0: I will not have. Yes, because it's whack. I will not have Whitney Houston bashing. Hi, Maggie. Go ahead.
3: Forget all this stupid stuff. Chris, how is your hand? I see you're still in the place, and I hope it's getting better.
0: Aw, see, a little moment of kindness.
1: I need surgery on it.
0: All right. Okay, we're all sending thoughts and prayers to your hand. Frangela, next. Who is accused of having sex with a sheep has walked free after the animal was unable to testify.
1: Oh.
4: Roots is an Encyclopedia Gigantica educational film production.
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1: Mr. Lalanne, how you doing?
2: None of your business. How you doing?
1: Good. I'm a big fan of yours.
2: You have good taste. Boy, if all the people looked like you, I'd be out of business.
1: Hey, my mom used to work for you at one of your gyms.
2: No kidding.
1: In the Valley, yeah.
2: Is she still around?
1: Yeah, my mom's still around.
2: Give her a big boy. You look great. You ought to be in the movies.
1: Oh, thank you. I appreciate it. Hey, do you think George Bush should be impeached?
2: Absolutely not. He's doing what he believes is right. Yeah. You know, that's, there's so much we don't know. There's politics that's so complex, and I don't think we should ever go in that war with Iraq, but how would you like to have that? You know that job? It's damned if you do and damned if you don't.
1: That's true. Hey, have you ever seen gay porn?
2: The what?
1: Ever seen gay porn?
2: What about it?
1: You ever seen it?
2: Sure, I've seen it. I was born in San Francisco.
1: What'd you think of it?
2: They have a little blood then. Well, if to each his own. You know, if that's your cup of tea, do it.
1: Do you shave your private area?
2: The what?
1: Do you shave your private area?
2: Oh, no way. It would hurt.
1: Hey, when did you lose your virginity?
2: I don't know. Probably when I was 16.
1: What do you think of Howard Stern?
2: I think he's a good friend of mine. He's doing what he believes is right. And if this is America, right? You get your chance to voice your opinion, and I have my opinion, you have your opinion, and free speech.
1: How have you changed the world?
2: Well, the whole thing, I'm getting the people to eat better and to exercise. If man makes it, don't eat it. And if it tastes good, spit it out. See, exercise is king, nutrition's queen. Put them together, you got a kingdom. I just bought a new Corvette, you know. Would I put water in a gas tank?
1: No.
2: How about your human machine? You put junk in, junk out.
1: How old are you?
2: I'm 92.
1: You look fantastic.
2: I worked out 2 hours every day, 7 days a week.
1: You look fantastic.
2: If man makes it, don't eat it. Jack LaLanne can't afford to die.
1: Hey, who's the biggest a-hole in Hollywood you ever met? You can say it. You're 92. Who gives a shit?
2: Alec Baldwin.
1: Alec Baldwin?
2: He's a pretty outspoken dude, you know.
1: Yeah?
2: But I get along with everybody, you know. Everybody's got their opinion, and
1: Do you think all illegal immigrants should be arrested and thrown into internment camps?
2: No, that's another thing that's debatable. After all the my mother and father came over here from France. You know, and they had to go through immigration. It took them months and months to get their citizenship. And I think people should do that. But the way they're coming over here on the border, who's going to do the work of these Mexican people? You know, that's a tough question, boy. You think about it.
1: And when's the last time you had sex?
2: Oh, practically every day.
1: Did you have some today?
2: Oh, nearly on Monday, nearly on Tuesday, nearly on Wednesday.
1: Thanks a lot, Mr. Lalanne.
2: Everything still works.
1: It does? Thank you very much. Yeah. You're my hero.
2: Thank you. It's a good
3: thing. He already knows all the answers to those questions.
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0: That's right. It's called Controlled Chaos.
1: It is called Controlled Chaos. Right here on KCAA 1050 AM, 106.5 FM in the Inland Empire. Good morning, everybody. Back from a little mini vacation. Yes.

0: Garver.
1: You do.
0: Oh, damn.
1: I am Gary Garver. You know we're getting down like Marvel. At least that's what they call me on planet Earth. Control chaos. Oh, my God. How are you guys doing this Monday? Record-breaking heat. It is crazy. They also have a air alert, so we can't breathe either. We're not supposed to breathe the air. The air is bad. Out here is going to be like 118. It is just insane, man. And really no relief in sight for the next month. August is always hot, you know. What are you going to do about it? Not a whole lot. It's tough to even go outside in this stuff, especially in the Coachella Valley. Crazy. But had a great trip to Los Angeles. I miss my home so much. It's so weird. I feel like I'm dead out here. Like my soul is like completely dead. And then I go home to Los Angeles, where I was born. Born in Burbank. Grew up in Tarzana, Woodland Hills area, Westlake Village. And I go back home, and I just feel this burst of energy and enlightenment. And it's just amazing. It's just weird, like night and day. In fact, I hung out with one of my ex-girlfriends Thursday night, and I was telling her about what I've been going through. She's like, oh, the desert's so nice and peaceful. There's a certain magic about it. And I go, you're effing crazy. There is nothing here. There is nothing here for me anyways. For other people, yeah, maybe it's great. Maybe they love it. Some people love it here. I just hate it. I really do hate it. And it has nothing to do with the construction going on in front of my pad or anything like that. I just don't dig the energy out here. I don't like the vibe. So I went home because they were roofing my condo for no apparent reason. It didn't need roofing, but they did it anyways because the douche behind me needed his roof done. So they did both our roofs, which I guess is a good thing now because I can say when I relist the property in about 3 weeks that new roof. Big selling point, right? Sure. But so I went Thursday and Friday home. And it was just so cool, man. I had such a great time. And as soon as I got, like, to L.A., I just felt like this great positive light. And it was a beautiful thing. So I went to Zuma Beach, like I said I was going to do. And I did my Zuma run. I've been doing this run since I was 15 years old. Basically, it's Zuma 1 to the point and back, which is about 3 miles. So I'm driving down there. I'm on Malibu Canyon, and it was about 1 o'clock when I was going to get down there. So I was like manifesting because I'm sure it was going to be packed. I mean, you know, record-breaking heat, record-breaking waves out there. And I was manifesting while I was driving through Malibu Canyon. I kept on saying, I'm going to manifest this. I'm going to get a good parking spot. I'm going to get a good parking spot at Free Zuma. I'm going to get a great parking spot. So I get down there, and I get one of the best parking spots you can get. Right by the bathrooms at Free Zuma, this woman was pulling out, and I go, are you pulling out? She's like, yeah. I mean, I was like front row. It was like front row Joe. So I manifested that. Then I went to the beach. The waves were crazy. The riptide was unreal. I went into the water, and literally it pulled me 50 yards to the right. Within like a minute, it was a massive riptide out there. They actually had 2 lifeguards at the station. So I get down there, and I'm like, all right, let's do this. Let's do this run. So I start running. I start jogging. It's a jog. It's not a run. It's sort of a jog. So I'm jogging on the beach, going to the point. And crazily, now normally there was like sand from Zuma 1 to the point and back. I didn't have to go in the water, really. I mean, you know, the waves would come in and I would get wet or whatever. But it was a free path. It was all beach. Well, Mother Nature changed that completely, where now, halfway through the run, the waves are breaking on the rocks. They completely washed out the sand. There was no sand. There was no beach there. So I'm like, damn, what am I going to do? So what I had to do is, like, I'm not going to just blow off my run. So what I had to do is I had to, like, go up to the Zuma Road. And, man, I mean, that was tough. So I had to go up to the road, jog on the road for about a half a mile, and then come back down to the sand, because that whole area is completely washed out now. I mean, the waves are breaking on the rocks. There is no beach there anymore. I was like, damn, that's the first time literally in 50 years that I've been doing this run that I couldn't just go from one end to the other. It was just so bizarre. I was like, damn, man, this beach has already changed within a year, because last year I did the run. It was weird. So I did that, and then I got to the rocks, I got to the point, and then coming back, I had to do that whole thing, go up, you know, to the road again. And, man, I swear to God, I almost stopped. I was, like, thinking, man, this is killing me, because my feet were, like, digging into the sand, and it was, like, really treacherous, you know, going up. Try going uphill in, like, thick sand after you already ran, like, a mile and a half. But I had my angels behind me, man. My angels were running with me. My brother Scotty, who did the run with me. My buddy Keith Dean, who did that run with me. Steve Broccamani, who did that run with me. They were all, like, pushing me, man. They were all, like, going, all right, Garrett, no, you're not going to stop. Let's go. So I finally got to the road, and then I got a second wind. And it was a cool run from there, man. So I had to run on the road. Bare feet, too, by the way. Bare feet. And I made it. I made it, man. I made my run again. I did my run at 64 years old, 3 miles. And I'll tell you, I'm not bragging. But the bottom line is, I don't think many 64-year-old people could do that. I don't think many 54-year-old people could do that run. I don't think many 44-year-old people could do that run. I mean, you have to be in excellent, excellent health and shape to do that run. Just saying. If you don't believe me, go do the run. Go to Free Zuma Park, Zuma 1, right there at the tower, Zuma 1 Tower, all the way to the point and back. See if you can do the run without stopping, okay? So I did that on Thursday, and then I just basically just, like, passed out. It was so serene. It was like meditating for like 3 hours, and I was just right there by the ocean, because I always like sitting right in front of the ocean where the waves are crashing, and the waves were like music. It was like, I swear to God, I kept on thinking, this is like music to my ears, just hearing the waves crash, and they were bombing, man. I mean, high surf, high tides. It was so cool. It was so beautiful, man. And I was just like listening to the waves and had my, you know, my eyes closed and meditating and just trying to get all this negative energy. It was just like a release of this negative energy that I've been feeling for months and months and even years about living out here. And it just was released, man. It was just released through the run and the waves. It was beautiful. It was awesome. So after I did all that, I drove down PCH, and I was like, you know, I'm going to stop at Duke's in Malibu, because Duke's was one of the only places standing in Malibu. If you want to go down to Malibu, by the way, Malibu is still effed up. It really is. Those homes are not being rebuilt. There's a lot of for sale signs. I only saw like 2 new homes rebuilt right there on the coast, right there on the beach. The rest of them are still like, you know, there's just like pillars where houses used to be. The crazy thing is that Duke's made it through it barely, barely. Duke's of Malibu, a very famous restaurant. So I was like, I'm going to go down to Duke's and check it out. I actually called them and said, hey, are you guys open? Because I didn't even know if they were open. Because I know they were open part-time, but were they open during the day or what days? So they recently just reopened 7 days a week. That's what the bartender told me. So I went down to Duke's of Malibu and had like great, you know, ahi tacos and a beer. And I was just kicking back. And it was just so nice to be there, man. I was like, damn, it's still standing. I was like, this is crazy because everything near it, right next to it, all these beautiful multi-million dollar homes are gone. And there's just pillars of cement there. And Duke's is still standing. Duke's is still standing. And it was just really cool because they'd gone through a lot. Not only the fires, but they got flooded out.

good hotel. St. George's Inn in Tarzana. $90 for a room. $90. Motel 6 even charges more. So I went there, St. George's Inn, and then one of my ex-girlfriends came by, and we had a couple drinks, and then we went to this great Mexican restaurant in Tarzana called Soy Luna. Best Mexican food in the valley. Best Mexican food in the valley, bar none. And the prices are totally reasonable, man. We had chili rellenos, both of us did, and I had a Corona, $33, $33. I mean, and it's a great, great place. It's right there on Ventura by Corbin. You want to get the best Mexican food in the San Fernando Valley? I think it's the best Mexican food that I've ever ate, tell you the truth. I love that place. So we did that, and we reminisced about things, and, you know, we were talking about when Bill Maher hit on her, when we went to a red carpet event. Yeah, Bill Maher hit on my girl, and he's lucky I didn't knock his ass out, tell you the truth, because he's a little fidget, little small little fidget. Though I do like him now. I got to say, I've changed my opinion of Bill Maher. I actually watched him on Friday, and I'll comment about that, about what he said about the Democratic Socialist Party after the break. But it was so cool. You know, it was nice to see her and all that. No, I didn't have sex with her. We just hung out. And then the next day, Friday, I got up. This is how crazy I am, man. I got up to play golf at Balboa, Encino Balboa Golf Course. So I did the run on Thursday, and then Friday I played golf. I carried my bag. It was about, I'd say about 97, 98 degrees out there. I carried my bag, 18 holes, and I shot 81. I mean, I'll tell you straight out, I'm not talking S, but I was like, I was amazed. I was amazed at myself that I was able to do that. I mean, it was just so cool. So cool. I mean, I just loved it. It was just such a great vibe. It's just so, I love Los Angeles. I love being home. I'm sorry. So many people hate L.A. and think we're snobs and, you know, what about the traffic? There's too many people there. It's, you know, everybody's an a-hole and blah, blah, blah. Well, you know what? Too bad. I'll take it. Beautiful women everywhere. I love that vibe. I love going home. I feel so good. Everybody's friendly to me. I don't know. I don't find that negative vibe at all in Los Angeles. I love LA. I love it. I cannot wait to get back home. And what I was saying to myself while I was going through all this is like, I'll tell you straight out, I don't care how much money I get for this place now. I really don't. I don't care. I just want to get the hell out of here. If I lose $50,000, it doesn't matter. Is it worth your mental health and physical being? No siree, man. Not anymore. So I'm serious. I'm going to put the place back on the market probably at the end of August. And if I don't get the price that I want by November, I'm just going to drop it to the point where somebody has to buy it. And I'm going to be out of here by the end of the year, no matter what. If I have to give this place away, I'm going to be out of here by the end of the year. I'm going to go back home. I'm still going to have a boatload of money. And I'm just going to enjoy my life because it's not worth it, man. I mean, you're on lockdown. So I come back Friday, right? After golf, I come back Friday. It took me four hours to drive from Balboa, Encino, to this hellhole they call the Coachella Valley in Palm Springs. 4 effing hours. And I'm like, this is the worst drive I've ever had going back. And I think the demons were just effing with me. Or maybe it was God like going, hey, Gary, you know what? Or my angels going, hey, Gary, do you really want to do this anymore? Do you want to do this drive anymore? Do you want to go out here? It's so disgusting and dirty and filthy. It's like, no, I don't want to be out here anymore. Maybe my angels are saying, okay, dude, just money ain't worth your mental health and well-being. And my mom calls me yesterday. She's like, Gary, I went for a little walk because they were doing the roofing, you know, and so she went back to her place for a couple days. And she's like, I went out to walk, and I can't walk. I can't even go outside. You cannot go outside out here.
You cannot go outside.

0: can't breathe the air because it's dirty and filthy. And then the heat. It's insanity, man. It's pure insanity out here. So anyways, I had such a fantastic time going home for a couple days. And cannot wait to get back. In fact, I'm going to take my mom. My mom's going to turn 89 years old or young Sunday, August 9th. So I'm going to take her to L.A. again. I have cool plans for her. The first stop we're going to do on Sunday morning, her birthday, is hit Santa Monica right by the pier. There's a place called Perry's, and you can just, they have chairs out there because she can't really walk on the sand and stuff like that. It's just too much for her. So they have lounge chairs. So we're just going to sit in the lounge chairs by Perry's, and maybe I'll go down to Venice or whatever. Maybe I'll take a run down to Venice or something like that and maybe pick up some T-shirts or whatever. And then after we go to the beach, we're going to go stay at the Hilton in Calabasas. I got a room for a couple of nights at the Hilton in Calabasas. And then Sunday night, I'm taking her to Something's Fishy. It's a very famous restaurant in Woodland Hills. Been there forever, since I was a kid. And we're going to do a Benihana-type dinner. And I invited my friends, a lot of my friends. They're like my sisters. I basically invited all chicks. And Tavito. And Gus. So, but it's all my girls, like Sammy and Lisa and Michaela. And they're all going to come down. They're all looking forward to seeing mom. And they're like my sisters. They're like really my sisters. So it's going to be. And then we're going to stay over Sunday night. And then Monday we'll go probably to maybe Paradise Cove at Zuma or something like that. So it's going to be a great trip. And I can't wait to get my mom out of this effing heat and have her see the beach and some cool air and stuff like that. Because it's just so foul and disgusting out here. I cannot stand it out here, man. I just cannot take it anymore. And, you know, of course, they're doing the construction. These a-holes, man. This guy was here Saturday. I got back Friday night, late Friday night. And Saturday morning, what do I hear? A water truck go by my place. And the guy was kind of cool. He's like, you know, I saw him. He went to the water tower right by my place around 11 o'clock in the morning. I'm like, I went out there. I'm like, just looked at him. I'm like, what are you effing doing here at Saturday? And he called me over. He's like, hey, man, you know, I just want to work with you. And I don't want to disturb your peace. I'll just do one run and then leave it alone. And I was like, all right, cool. Hey, listen, I'm easy to work with. But when you disrespect me like they've been disrespecting me for so many months now, I'm not going to put up with that crap. But if you want to respect me, like, you know, hopefully this agreement we made to not have the water trucks come by my place from like 8 in the morning till 11 a.m. will stand. But as soon as it doesn't, I'll go back to, and like last week, I was really quiet. I didn't say nothing to these guys because we made an agreement. So we'll see if it stands. If it doesn't stand, I'm going to go back to being a complete a-hole. It's up to them. They want to be cool and respectful towards me and my mom, then everything will be cool. I plan on getting the hell out of here. I won't, believe me, I'll never come back here to the Coachella Valley again. Never, ever. So they want to respect me. Then I'll respect them. But if they disrespect me and, you know, start watering and beeping at 8 in the morning or 7:30 in the morning or whatever, or 9 o'clock in the morning, I don't care what it is, then I'm going to be a complete a-hole again. It's up to them. It's up to them. And we'll see. We'll see how it all goes. But anyways, it was just so much fun to go home. It was so cool. I literally, like, Saturday morning when I got up, I couldn't even move. My legs were hurting so bad from doing the 3-mile run and literally walking probably about 7 miles with my bag playing golf and shooting an 81. Yeah, I'm a badass, man. I am a badass. I'm just saying, how many 64-year-old people could do a 3-mile run, you know, at the beach and then walk the next day with their bag in 90-plus degree heat and play golf and shoot an 81. Tell me. Please, give me a break. All right, listen, it is Control Chaos. So that was my mini vacation. It was beautiful. And I'm coming back home, baby. Believe me, I'm coming back home. And that's what my angels are telling me. Go home, Gare. Go home. Don't worry about, like my dad kept on saying. This is what my dad keeps on saying to me. Gary, it's only money. It's only effing money, Gare. Your health and well-being isn't worth it. And he's so right, Dad. Thank you. I love you, Pops. I'll see you soon one day in eternity.
1: Controlled chaos.
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4: Yeah. And I don't care how much that guy knocks me now. All I know is he begs me to come on that show all the time, and I won't. So that's why he's mad. This is Gary with Bill Maher. Hey, Bill, can I ask you a couple questions for CBS Radio?
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4: I like now we can say CBS Radio.
5: Yeah.
4: Because we're part of the CBS family.
5: Oh, CBS. It's a wonderful thing.
4: CBS. Who would have thunk it?
5: We suck them right in.
4: Yeah. Everyone's like, CBS? Yeah,
5: yes,
4: I'll talk to you.
5: I'll talk to you.
7: How are you doing in the ratings?
4: We're doing good.
7: Have you ever dated a prostitute? According to the Globe. Were you in an auto accident?
8: I was when I was 20.
7: Who hit you with an ugly stick?
9: This is the Gary Garver Show. If you're not listening to Gary, f*** you.
0: That was one of the first interviews I did for the Howard Stern Show back in 1997. That was at the Laugh Factory in Hollywood. I got him outside the Laugh Factory. Maybe I'll play you a couple of the interviews I did with Damon Wayans and Brian from Mark and Brian. If I have time today, I'll do it later in the week. It is Controlled Chaos. I'm Gary Garvin. Speaking of Bill Maher, I dig what he's saying. I gotta say, I changed my opinion, even though he tried to hit on my girl, and I want to knock his ass out. I like what he's saying about the Democratic Socialist Party. He went on a rampage about them, and so true. So true what he said about them. I will not vote for a Democratic Socialist. I'm an independent. I've been an independent since 1980. 1980, when I voted for Richard Anderson in the 1980 presidential election against Jimmy Carter and Ronald Reagan. Yes, that's how far back I go as an independent. I'm not talking S about this. And I vote for the candidate that I feel is the best. Not Democratic, not Republican. But I ain't going to vote. I ain't going to vote for a Democratic Socialist where they want to basically abolish everything. The presidency, Congress, they want to give handouts to everybody. You know why these young people are turning into Democratic Socialists? Let me be perfectly frank. Because they have no life. They have no life. They think that my generation and the generation before that stole their lives and they don't have a chance. You know what? Get off your ass and work, just like I did. When I was 18 years old, I basically split my parents' place, unlike a lot of you. And I decided to work full-time and go to college at Pierce College. I wanted to be in broadcasting. I wanted to be a rock DJ in Los Angeles. That was my goal. So I worked full-time at Office Supply Company in Van Nuys, and then I went to night school. Well, when I realized that it was going to take me about 5 or 6 years to get my degree, I decided to go to Columbia School of Broadcasting in Hollywood. They were advertising on TV all the time. So I went there. I got a $5,000 loan. My dad, who had buku bucks, did not give me a penny because I didn't ask him for one. See, we didn't ask our parents for handouts. We didn't blame them for our plight or generations before of our plight. We just got off our ass and worked. Unlike most of you who sit at home bitching and moaning about your plight and how you can't get ahead. Pussies. So I went to Columbia School of Broadcasting. I worked full time, you know, 9 to 5, and then I'd go, you know, and I lived in the valley. I lived in Canoga Park at the time. I had an apartment. I actually shared an apartment with my stepbrother for a minute, and then I got my own apartment. And I was working full time, and then I'd go down to, you know, I'd get off of work, I'd go home, I'd change, and then I'd go out to Hollywood on Sunset and Vine and go to broadcasting school 2 or 3 times a week. That's how I made it. And I struggled and I struggled and I struggled. Okay, I was counting my pennies. Every now and then I'd ask my dad for a couple $100 to help me out. Maybe once or twice a year. I'd go, "Dad, listen, I'm broke. I'm broke. Can you help me out?" He gave me the money because he respected what I was doing. He respected it. And that's how I became where I am today. No one gave me anything, man. No one gave me jack S. So stop asking for handouts. I'm sick of this crap with you younger generation a-holes. Get off your ass. And if you are working your ass off and working full-time and going to college and trying to make a living and not blaming other people for your plight, then God bless you. I'm all for you. I'll help you out. I'll help you out. I'll do whatever I can. Because I respect kids that actually get off their ass, go to work, go to school, and go, "Hey, I'm not going to blame my parents or the other generations of the past on my plight." We didn't. I never thought, "Oh man, I can't believe that my parents screwed me over, or this generation screwed me over, or you know." But no, I didn't. I just went out and did my thing, and I struggled for years until I hit it. It took me years. I graduated broadcasting school in 1983, and I really didn't get my first full-time job with the Howard Stern Show until July of 1991. 8 years. 8 years, man. And I fought for it. I fought for my career. And that's what it takes. It takes grit. You've heard the word grit? It's been thrown around a lot lately. Grit. I call it determination and kicking ass. So I'm tired of this Democratic Socialist BS where they're going to try to abolish everything and change this whole dynamic of our forefathers. Our forefathers created this democracy, and it's a hell of a democracy. It's lasted 250 years, unlike most democracies. So I will never vote for a Democratic Socialist. The Democrats, again, Keystone effing cops. They can't get out of their effing own way. They're idiots. I don't like the Republicans. I think they're idiots too. Believe me, I don't dig their agenda. I don't like that they want to give money to the cats that went through the Capitol building and killed cops and beat up cops and, you know, tried to destroy the Capitol building. I don't like that. I think it's ridiculous. I'm tired of this whole divide of our country. I'm sick of it. Life is so short, man. Life is so short. And we're fighting and bitching and moaning about stupid things that mean nothing. Wait until you get sick or one of your family members or friends get sick. That's reality, man. I've dealt with reality so many times in my life, too many to count. Too many to count. So get off your ass, don't blame anybody, and make your way through this world. Believe me, if you're determined, you have an idea of what you want to do in your life, go for it. I'm all for that. Make it happen. Be determined. But don't blame other people for your plight. And definitely, I'm never going to vote for a Democrat Socialist. And Bill Maher totally said the same thing, that he said he'd vote for J.D. Vance or Sarah Palin before he'd vote for a Democratic Socialist. I will too. I agree 1,000% with what Bill Maher said about the Democratic Socialist Party. They're so stupid. They listen, Donald Trump and the Republican Party are setting up the Democrats for a big windfall. I mean, they're handing it to them. But the Democrats are so stupid. They don't know what to do with it. Hey, we got this gift from the Republican Party and Trump because of the Iran war, which is a nightmare. The economy's a piece of crap. I mean, there's so many issues that are going on with Trump and the Republican Party, but the Democrats can't figure that out. They want to give everybody everything, just full-on handouts. Kiss my ass. And I like our government. I like our three branches of government. I mean, they're idiots. They're effing idiots, man. And the Democratic Socialist Party is not going. It reminds me of the Tea Party with the Republican Party. Remember about 15 years ago, they had the Tea Party. The Republicans had the Tea Party where the far right wing, they were crazy ass mother effers. The same thing with these progressive Democrats, these Democratic Socialist Democrats. You're too wacky. You're crazy. It's weird, man. It's just a weird dynamic. So I cannot wait to see what happens in November. But it's sick, man. I mean, our country's on life support, man. Our country is on life support. And stop feeling sorry for yourselves, all right? Get off your ass and work just like I did when I was 18. And make your way through life. And if you're determined and you have a goal, you can attain it. Believe me, I went through the mud, man. I told you. Took me 8 years to hit it, to get a full-time job in radio from 83 to 91. I was struggling like a mother effer. But finally, I got a full-time job because I was determined, and I didn't blame anybody on my plight. And my dad was rich. He could have. I didn't ask him. I wanted to do it on my own, unlike these pussies nowadays that don't want to do it on their own. They want mommy and daddy. I want mommy and daddy to help me. God. Sickening, man. It's sick. Our country is sick. I just had to say that because it just blows my mind, you know, what's going on with this whole thing. And there's primaries going on this Tuesday, I guess, in Michigan and blah, blah, blah. And they're talking about this Democrat socialist and all this. I never even heard of it until like, what, 3-4 months ago. It's a joke. It's a joke. And Bill Maher was 1,000% right, man. 1,000% right. And if you haven't seen it, watch his show on HBO, this last week's show, because he really rips them a new a-hole. And I agree 1,000%, even though he did try to pick up on my chick. All right. I forgive you, Bill. All right. It is Control Chaos. Hey, by the way, there's some news I want to talk about. Tarek Skubal, Tarek Skubal is coming to the Dodgers, among other things. All right. We'll be back with more chaos for you for a Monday after this.
1: Controlled Chaos.
0: Your pet is like your family member. 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So if you're tired of being denied access to restaurants, hotels, and other establishments because of your pet, we have a way for you to voice your opinion. 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

the great Don Cheadle, one of my favorite actors. It is Control Chaos, KCAAradio.com, also iHeart, Apple, Amazon, Spreaker, Tweaker, all the different social media platforms. A boiling hot Monday morning, and there's a few news stories that broke over the weekend. Tarek Skubal, one of the best pitchers in the American League, is now a Dodger. Yes, the Dodgers keep on getting richer, and Major League Baseball keeps on getting pissed off. So the Dodgers traded for Skubal, who has won two Cy Young Awards. He's in his 20s. He's a free agent after this year, but who cares? If the Dodgers want to sign him, they can throw him $1 zillion. And the Dodgers only gave away like three minor leaguers that I've never heard of. So the Dodgers are kicking ass and taking names. I love it. Too bad for the rest of Major League Baseball. Kiss thy Dodger blue ass. Also, this is kind of bizarre. There's a radio station in the Inland Empire called KCAL. It's been a rock station for many, many, many years. And they just, and this is why I can't stand radio. KCAL 96.7 in the Inland Empire just blew out their entire air staff. All the rock DJs have been blown out, and now they're just going to do automation. And radio really blows. I went through this many times with program directors and general managers when I was working at 97.1 KLSX. It was a classic rock station, and they used to just do the same damn thing. They would blow out. Once a general manager or a new program director came in, they'd blow out the entire air staff and bring in their own people, and then they changed formats when it went from rock to talk in 1997 and blew out everybody except for me because I was producing the Howard Stern Show. So I feel bad for the rock jocks at KCAL 96.7, but that's the way it goes. These corporate a-holes don't care because guess what? Most of these program directors and general managers wanted to be on the air. They were dying to be on the air, and they didn't have the talent to make it, so they got into programming, and they this is just my view, okay, of being in radio for 40-plus years, is that they're bitter because they were never able to be an on-air talent, and they love just effing with the on-air staff. So KCAL 96.7 has blown out its entire air staff and went automated. I guess they're going to be playing rock and roll, but they're not going to have any rock and roll DJs, which, hey, it's a sign of the times, man. It is what it is. But believe me, the bottom line is I remember many, many times when I was working at 97.1. I worked there from 1988 to 2006, where I worked for probably four general managers and maybe six or seven program directors. And every time they made a change, they blew out most of the air staff and replaced them with people they wanted to have on the air or whatever, their butt buddies or whoever they were. So I'm not shocked at it. It's happened many, many times. This isn't the first time it's happened, but it's kind of sad that KCAL is now just going to be automated and the air staff is going to be looking for work. And guess what, rock and roll DJs? There ain't no work for you anymore. Sorry. It ain't going to happen unless you want to go to move somewhere else and give up your lifestyle in the Inland Empire or Los Angeles or wherever the hell you're living. So, sign of the times. And then one last thing I got to talk about, because I watched this yesterday morning. I just was flipping through the channels, and I was turned it on CNN, State of the Union. That's one of the shows with Dana Bash and Jake Tapper. And Dana Bash, who I really dig. I really love Dana Bash. She had RFK Jr. on the show. And, you know, my friends Daphne and Bill, Daphne Brock and Bill Ganasty of the Mihab Movement, and other things, Starry Starry Night Gala, are good friends with RFK Jr. and Cheryl Hines, who are like best friends with them. So Dana Bash and RFK Jr. just went off on each other, man. They just started yelling at each other, and it was just like totally chaotic. And I texted Daphne saying that I was watching RFK Jr. on CNN, and we texted back and forth. I was like, this is crazy, man. I mean, they were really shouting at each other. And then Daphne told me that it was Robert F. Kennedy Jr. and Cheryl Hines' wedding anniversary yesterday. And I go to her, I said,
I go, wow, maybe RFK Jr. shouldn't have been on CNN today. And she just threw me a couple laughs, you know what I mean? Those smiley faces things. So anyways, it was kind of bizarre. I'm sure if you want to check it out, it's online. But it was really wild about, you know, because they were talking about vaccines and processed foods and blah, blah, blah. And they went off on each other. It was pretty chaotic. It wasn't even controlled chaos. It was just chaos. And one other thing before I go. God, I forgot about this. I went to go see Kings of Chaos at Agua Caliente on Saturday night. It was a super group with Kevin Cronin of REO Speedwagon, one of the singers, Glenn Hughes of Deep Purple, the lead singer from Night Ranger, and Richie Sambora. Yes, Richie Sambora. It was a great concert, man. I really enjoyed it. So in honor of that, I'm going to play a song that's been stuck in my head since Saturday night. It's My Life by Bon Jovi. You guys have a great rest of your day. God willing, I'll be back mañana with some more chaos for you. And I do believe I have Dr. Anthony Fauci calling in on the show tomorrow. So check it out. God bless. Have a great and stay cool. Yeah.

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1: NBC News Radio, I'm Rob Martier. President Trump is holding off on plans to launch new attacks on Iran. The president said he agreed to a request by Tehran and other Middle East countries to cancel the attack to rapidly get a deal done to reopen the Strait of Hormuz. Trump had warned in a post on Truth Social, the U.S. is locked and loaded.
2: I said, what would you rather do? Would you rather have us do this or not? And they said, we would much prefer a deal as opposed to an attack.
1: The president aboard Air Force One today. He added that Israel is on board with the latest course of action. Meanwhile, Senator Mark Kelly is taking aim at President Trump amid the war with Iran. Appearing on CBS's Face the Nation, the Arizona Democrat said the administration is flailing in the war and that Trump needs to try to figure out a way out of this.
3: Here's a guy who got us into this without a strategic goal, without a plan, without a timeline. He's got a Secretary of Defense that doesn't know how to manage this war.
1: The president did note the deal with Iran would include the immediate, complete, and total opening of the Hormuz Strait and an end to Iran's nuclear threat. A 44-year-old man is recovering after scaling to the top of the Brooklyn Bridge and jumping into the East River. Lizzie Radabali reports.
4: The New York Post reports a man climbed the North Tower on the Manhattan side of the bridge around 2:30 on Sunday afternoon and took off all his clothing before he dove into the river. The man also tried to post flags to the bridge, but it was not clear exactly what was written on them. Cops with the harbor unit were able to pull the man from the water, and he was taken to Bellevue Hospital in stable condition.
1: Spider-Man, Brand New Day easily swung to the top of the box office with a whopping $355 million debut. Along with Christopher Nolan's The Odyssey, the two blockbusters set a box office record for the biggest weekend ever at theaters nationwide. Rob Martier, NBC News Radio.
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6: Psst. 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
12: 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Home to the Asian Oprah, number one talk in the IE. 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Why so many places? I want to maximize my splatter zone for more hope and happiness. Therefore, there are no K-words here. No Kardashian talk. No gossip about people that really you're not related to, nor do you work with, nor do they really matter in your lives. And also no headlines. Nothing that you can get everywhere else, because this is the safe place to land when you don't want to get a case of the four A's, because every single news story out there right now will give you either anger, anxiety, anxiousness. I said that. Afraid. I know that doesn't fear, but I want the A's. And then aggravation. So I don't want you starting your day like that. I don't want you continuing your day like that. That's why for, 741 consecutive weeks, I have been here not talking about current events, simply because, like I said, I really, really want you to claim your birthright to happiness. 88% happy. That's my mission. Happy 88 mission. 88 million more happy people in the next 8 years. And that's why you're here. And I'm so glad they were wrong. They said I wouldn't last a year. Well, folks, we're at 14 plus years now. And I've been told I'm the oldest, and that's the only time I will allow you to say I'm old, because I'm ageless, but the oldest Asian female podcaster since I started 1,723 podcast shows ago, before they even started calling them podcasts. And I'm so glad that you're here this morning. It is Monday, which means it's the day where we take responsibility, which happens to be the topic for our Mental Health Matters Mondays. But before we get to that topic of responsibility this morning, we're going to take a bite of my gratitude sandwich for breakfast. This is my daily discipline, my hashtag good life habit that I want everybody to start with or without me in the morning. Top of the bun. What are you grateful for as you look outside of yourself? Bottom of the bun. What do you look for that you're grateful for inside of yourself before you go to bed tonight, so that you can fall asleep easily without shitting yourself? Should have done this, should have done that, or being your own worst enemy, being harder on yourself than anyone else. All of those things are not helpful if you want to be happy 88% of the time. I know that a lot of us grew up that way, that that's the normal way, to not toot your own horn, to play it small, to hide your light under something. But I'm your personal assistant and your personal advocate and 100% cheerleader that please love your life. Life does not suck. And I would hate for you to die and find out that this was it, and you missed it. You don't have to wait till you die until you love your life or go to heaven. You can have heaven on earth. So that's my message. I'm sticking to it. Let's start with the gratitudes. What am I grateful for? I had one heaven of a time doing karaoke. It is one of my favorite things to do. And I got to do it at the Gravitas Bar in Beverly Hills, thanks to my new Asian sister friend. Her husband thinks that we're like twins because we're so much alike. Elizabeth Yang, who was just, she's still, I guess they do a rotation, mayor of Monterey Park. And she had a gaggle of friends and invited me along to go to Gravitas, first time in Beverly Hills. Shout out to a great staff there and Cameron. And apparently I was even noticed downstairs because of my Whitney Houston, I'll Always Love You. And that was a lot of fun. I'm also grateful for my upcoming birthday season. I should say I've already started it, but there's a book signing. There's a comedy session with Paris Nicole at the Hyatt Centric. That's going, I'm making that poster today, but that'll be the 12th of August. And then the 15th of August is a book signing. I may have that one. That is on the 15th of August at the Mom Up Shop. And, we've got, hi, Funky Cheetos 567. You are the captain of my cashew gallery this morning. You're the first one to check in. Welcome, welcome. And, you can play along. What are you grateful for that is in your life right now when you look outside of yourself? I am also grateful for, let's see. Oh, I was going to show you the book signing. Let's see if I can find that easily. I would love to have you all join me for this birthday. Let's see, where is it? Birthday book signing. There it is. So it's in Long Beach, and it's right by the T-Mobile store that I give a little shout out to T-Mobile and to Julio, who's my great T-Mobile guy. I'm so glad I changed from the V word. I was with them a long time, and it was, But I don't want to bash anyone except my birthday, but I'm going to give that positive customer service award to T-Mobile today. It's a pool. Oh no, that's the wrong one. that's a private birthday party, pool party. But you can always maybe I should raffle that off. No, just kidding. All right. I am grateful for. What else am I grateful for? My daughters. I know that y'all know I have a beautiful inside and out girls. This is birthday season, not only because it's my birthday, but it's my birthday, August 10th. My older one's September 19th and that September 13th and the younger one, October 19th. So 3 months we celebrate everybody's birthday. Let's see, one more thing. I am grateful that I am going to be doing stand-up on Friday at the Holiday Inn HaHa. There's some Netflix Prime, really top line comedians that are going to be there, including my friend Elizabeth Yang. So I'll be on stage there. So all of this stuff is on my social. So if you want to join me, if you're anywhere near Southern California, please do. All right, that's it for the top of the bun. The bottom of the bun is, what do I like about myself? What am I grateful for in myself? I am grateful. These are qualities. And, you know, for those of us who grew up with, I don't know about you, but I grew up being told, don't toot your own horn. You're not all that. For me, I was fat, ugly, and clumsy. And that was a very strong message that I got growing up. And it's not easy to give yourself some kudos, give yourself some love, give yourself some worthiness. We're always looking for other people with our antennas up. Do you like me? Literally, for Gen Zs on social media, I want you to have the skill of loving yourself. I think that's the basis, foundation, the core of good mental health is healthy self-esteem, self-love, self-worth. So that's why we do the bottom of the bun. What do you like about yourself? And I will say, I really love the fact that I have pretty much no fear. If I get an impulse to do something or impulse to call someone or impulse to do whatever it is that I feel like in the moment, I have very little now internal chatter, whether it's the ego in fear saying, oh, you don't want to do that. You might fall flat on your face. Oh, you don't want to do that. You know, what are people going to say? Step in it. I pretty much don't have that pretty much most of the time. So I like that about myself because I have a very full, hello, Carlos, welcome to the show. I have a very full, rich, multivariant, multi-hyphenate life as a direct result of that. What you think of me is none of my business. And that is a gift. That is a quality that I am most grateful for because my life motto, I have two of them for the past is no regrets. How many of you, I'm going to challenge you today to adopt that life motto, no regrets. So if you are a person that's been saying, oh, I've always wanted to blank, I'm talking about beyond the bucket list. Bucket lists are good. I like a bathtub list because it's bigger than a bucket. But a lot of those things are places to go, places to travel, places to visit. Nothing wrong with vacations. Partially maybe because I can't fly anymore. That's a painful one. But I'm talking about, have you ever wanted to write a book? Have you ever wanted to start a podcast? Have you ever wanted to dance, learn dancing, line dancing, ballroom dancing? Have you ever wanted to learn how to speak another language? Have you ever wanted to learn? Have you ever wanted to teach, right? You don't have to follow that whole education system. Nothing wrong with that. But, you know, I was just looking through the adult education of the city of Long Beach. And there's so many affordable classes you can take. You can take classes for free on YouTube, for goodness sakes. There's so many things that can expand and magnify and multidimensionalize your life that I don't want you to die or, you know, get old where you can't do it anymore, where your joints like mine are suddenly saying, you kind of overdid it this lifetime. That's okay. I have no regrets because I've lived a very full life. I continue to. I want everyone to be able to say that because frankly, my dear, there's no do-over in this unless you're Shirley MacLaine. as far as I know, I'm not coming back ever like this. I may come back as something else, but I want to come back as an unconditional dog because they really got it great. They get their back scratched, their belly scratched, but I'm not coming back like this. And so you're not coming back like this. And like this, I mean, one of a kind, wonderful, not a throwback in the bunch, loving, lovable, loved, wrapped in a warm blanket of worthiness. I would love for you to start today and say, you know, Dr. Marissa said to me, oh, thank you. I just got a compliment from Carlos. Thank you. I am full of wonder, and so are you. It takes someone wonderful to see someone wonderful. And all of these opportunities are available for all of us. We live in an age where we have access to so much. And no offense to, learning institutions. We have plenty of people who have shown that you can be successful without that cultural norm, go to a good school, get a good job, make it to the top, and that's success. No, we've got people, lots of people who've, you know, gone alternative ways. And the biggest one that I want to you know, put the moose on the table about this is my Canadian version, expression, my Canadian version of the expression, talk about the elephant in the room, is put the moose on the table. This whole idea that you can only be good at one thing is bullshit talky. Multi-hyphenate is the latest term I've been called, and I'm grateful because that just shows that my refusal to listen to all of the marketing experts that say you can only do one thing, you need to focus, Dr. Marissa. I don't want to have to edit that out for FCC violation, but you get what I'm saying, man. I hope that I'm known for one thing, and that is getting rid of that expression, jack of all trades, master of none, because you can be master of whatever you want. And if you don't, then take responsibility for it. If you'd rather just be good at one thing, that's fine, but be good at one thing, right? Don't spend your life lamenting the fact that you are not someone else. You don't have to be someone else. You just have to be. Everybody has a unique talent, gift, and ability. And

here with this finger. Thank you so much for affirming yourself as well. What else? One more thing that I like about myself. Okay, so I did no fear, no regrets, and then don't die wondering. It's kind of related to what I just said, but that is my life motto for the future. If you can do something that you haven't tried, like don't try something that is dangerous for you. I'm not talking about extreme sports like dating. Sorry. I'm not talking about, you know, something that you're going to get hurt at. But there are so many things, you know, ask that person out that you're afraid to ask. So what if they reject you? It just means that there's no match. It's not that big of a deal to be rejected. Trust me. Your fear of rejection can really rob you of so much in life. So much. So there you go. Thanks for joining me for breakfast. I hope you do this now or later. Join me every weekday morning because I do it on every single show. I promise if you have breakfast with me and take a bite of my gratitude sandwich, you will sandwich your day in the most positive way. Thanks for joining me for breakfast this morning, folks. And now for the topic of the day. Responsibility for your own happiness, also known as quit blaming other people. Yeah, not a popular topic. I have heard the blame and shame song from everyone. My clients, not my clients, should be my clients, because it is, I would say, besides perfectionism, one of the top reasons why people are miserable. Because they continue to focus on how others did them wrong and thereby giving themselves an excuse to stay in a powerless place. I'm not a fan of psychobabble, but victimhood certainly is a familiar term. But for me, it is... you know, I say to frame it in a more positive way, your most powerful tool in life as a human being is choice. We as human beings, more so than other sentient beings, have this power, this internal power called choice. And what you focus on is your superpower. Now, we grew up thinking that we have no choice. That's understandable. When you're a baby, you can't just say, I'd like to eat that. You kind of have to go, mah, and then I'm hungry. And then hopefully somebody hears you and then they feed you. Okay. So then when you start seeing that you're crying or you're demanding or your expressions have consequences, you also hear from your parents or your teachers or friends, you know, if you would blank, I would be happy, right? If you get straight A's, if you clean your room, if you come home on time, if you answer the phone, if you compliment my dress, if you then, you know, if you loved me, you would. And so we learn that we somehow can influence other people's happiness so that we should do this, should do that, shouldn't do this, shouldn't do that, because we have the power to affect other people's happiness, and other people have the power to affect our happiness. And that is a common, I would say, heuristic. It's a rule. It's a
It's a way that we move and groove.

that works sometimes, but it is one of the things that really hurts our ability to be happy 88% of the time, because we're constantly looking to other people for that approval and or respect and or adoration and or you just add to that, because we've abdicated our own ability to take responsibility for our own forking happiness. You wake up, no one puts a gun to your head to pick your phone up and start doing this. And then you start reading all the things that are out there. And tell me if I'm wrong. You see one of your friends, they're all like getting an award or whatever, using filters or whatever it is, or not even your friend, someone out there. And you're like, oh, that's, oh, like that could have been me. Right. And then we start with the, I haven't used this tool in a while. One of my happy 88 tools. I think you start with something negative, right? You see something that's negative about what you're looking at, and then you go to worst case scenario, right? So like, oh, look at them, and then it's like that could have been me, and why isn't that me? And then that stinking thinking. And the next one is worst case scenario. Because of what happened to me when I was a kid, I didn't get a fair shake. I didn't get a good start. And, I'm always going to be behind the eight ball. I'm always going to be behind. I can't catch up. And that's, I'm not ever going to be as good as them or get to their place, whether it be, whatever it is, the number one, whatever, have the fame and fortune or whatever. So that's worst case scenario. And then the last one on the bottom is the effinator, right? Now, the effinator, obviously FCC violation, can't use that word, but you know what I'm talking, forkinator, okay? If you blame, and this is why we're doing this topic today, is the tendency to say, I am not where I want to be. I am not as happy as I want to be because I am in this relationship, right? Whether or I'm not married or I'm not divorced, right? I want to be married. I don't have a partner. And then you have a partner and then you don't like them anymore. And now you want to be divorced. So whatever it is that is outside of yourself in your circumstances, I don't have the job I want. I don't have the car I want. I don't have the closet I want. I don't have the friends that I want. I don't have the children that I want. I don't want to have the parents say, you name it, you're putting all of the reasons why you are not happy outside of yourself. Your blame, that's called the blame and shame game, right? Are you playing the blame and shame game? Are you still blaming your mother? If it's not one thing, it's your mother. There's only two times in your life that you will not have mother issues, is when you're born and when you die. Come on, folks. I was playing that game for decades, decades, and blaming her for calling me fat, ugly, and clumsy. Physically hurting me. And so I had every right to be angry. I had every right to be sad. I had every right to drink. I had every right to blame her for everything wrong in my life. And I could, that's called righteous indignation. My bonus dad will always say that is the worst kind of resentment is righteous indignation, because you have a right to be pissed off. You have a right to your pissoffedness, and you will constantly use that person or that relationship or that circumstance. You got hurt emotionally, you got hurt physically, you had an accident, whatever that thing is that you continue to use as an excuse to not be happy, as an excuse to not go after and make your life what you would like it to be. Whatever that is, today the buck stops right over here. We have to take a quick break. It is halfway through the show. Thanks for tuning in today. Don't go away. We'll be right back with more. Take my advice. I'm not using it. Get balanced with Dr. Marissa, the morning show, my very special series.
every Monday called Mental Health Matters Mondays with myself. Don't go away. News, weather, traffic, and a word from our sponsor. I'll be right back. And when we come back, it is solution. We always talk about the reality. The first half of the show, when we come back, we'll be talking about solution. Don't go away. I'll be right back.

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1: Many of us say, I am my own worst critic. Nobody's harder on me than I am. And my response to that is, stop it. Why are you doing that to yourself? You have to be your biggest fan, because if you can't at the end of the day say, I did a good job, who is? We don't have to constantly be angry at the things that are wrong. Why don't we choose to be happy about things that are right? We have the choice. That's our muscle. And life is so amazing if we can see it.

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1: 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Thank you very much. And streaming everywhere, iHeartRadio, Spotify, iTunes, and of course, my YouTube TV channel, where if you give me the finger, not this one, I mean this one, not the other one, you will get an alert every weekday morning because I broadcast here live from my living room. And I'm always happy to have you in the Cashew Gallery. I see eyeballs are in studio. I know you're watching and listening. Please do not chat if you are driving, but if you're not, please do join me. Any questions, comments? I love it when I get to play with the people in the studio, not literally, but certainly literally. You know what I'm talking about. All right. So what are we? Oh, before we get it back in the topic of choosing happiness and responsibility for your own happiness, I wanted to say you get a free audiobook today. You get an audiobook. You get an audiobook. $25. Value, and I do narrate this, so you'll have my voice in your head. Just go to my website that's on the screen. If you just Google, use my assistant Google, Dr. Marisha, Asian Oprah, whichever one, it will pop right up. I'm grateful I did not even spend money to have that happen, but so grateful that AI has been on my side and giving me to you on a platter anytime you put up those keywords, and you will get a free audiobook today. And what will happen is it'll give you a pop-up on the email. Just put that in. I promise not to spam you. I barely make one e-zine newsletter a quarter, so I am definitely not a spam. But I can get you that promo code. But if you would like to be on my Happy 88 Tribe, Happy Zine, get it? Just do so. I'm about ready to come out with my birthday edition. And I've been known to give stuff away on those as well. All right. What's our top? It is Monday. The topic is taking responsibility for your own happiness. Are you playing the blame and shame game? I hope today is the last day where you will be doing that. No more excuses. No more having a competition of who's had more trauma. So here we go. Why? Let's see. I can go 8 different ways with this. How do you take responsibility for your own happiness and stop playing the blame and shame game? Well, I think the most powerful way, I know that we're in therapy, not knocking therapy. I am purposely not a clinical psychologist. I did not want to be bound by licensure. I'm an organizational psychologist, but I'm a happiness coach. I like my I wouldn't say namesake, but I played her last Thursday. If you missed my interview with Marisha Peer, our names are separated by 3 letters, and we do get mistaken on paper, but she kind of doesn't look like me, and I don't look like her. But she is one of my favorite examples of how to love yourself. She is also the founder of a Rapid Transformation Therapy, RTT. And I, like her, believe that you really can change pretty quickly if you start taking responsibility. Doing the blame and shame game has allowed us to believe a core BS belief system that is not true. And that BS is that bad things don't happen to good people. Okay, so if I go back to what it used to be, it's like I am broken. If I haven't had a healthy home, if I haven't had a healthy childhood, if something bad happened to me, there's something wrong with me. I'm being punished, and or I will never catch up because I had that pain in my past or my present. Okay. And the book, Why Do Bad Things Happen to Good People? Sort of, it's a great book, but it feeds into that bad things don't happen to good people. That's bullshitaki. Pain in life is mandatory. Suffering is optional. Bad things happen to everybody. And I don't even like labeling them bad because it's not good or bad. It's just something you didn't want to have happen. Oh, well, it happened. And guess what? You can either blame someone for that bad thing happening. I'm not saying you shouldn't, people have to take responsibility for the things that they've done. I'm not saying that at all. You're not supposed to give people, you know, oh, you hurt me. Oh, you stole from me. Oh, you physically abused me or emotionally or sexually, whatever that crime was. I'm not saying you go, oh, I'm good. I'm okay. I'm not going to blame you. Yeah, I'm fine. No, please, folks. My best example of how stupid that BS is George Costanza's father on Seinfeld, right? That whole episode where he bought millions of dollars of computer equipment to sell. And anytime anything bad things that he did not like, he would say, serenity now, you know, I'm fine, I'm gonna be cool. And then the end, he ends up taking a bat to all of the $1 million of equipment. So I am not saying that you shouldn't, that shoulding, I don't use that word a lot, but I've used it a lot on this day's show. But I'm not saying that it's not important for you to take a stance. In fact, that is one of the things that is helpful when something bad has happened to you, is not be a doormat or wall-to-wall carpet, but actually do those difficult things that it takes to, you know, to make sure people have consequences for what they have done to you. I'm not saying that at all. I've had guests who came on the show to work through all of that. But there's a point, it's a balance, where let's say you have done that. You have stood up for yourself. You have gone through that process. You have made people accountable for what they've done to you. The next step is to choose to focus now on something else or someone else, and not use that what happened as something that you constantly use as something to pull you down, as an excuse for you not to claim your birthright to happiness. And this is the part that I'm calling responsibility. This is the part I'm calling choice. No one holds a gun to your head to keep singing the blame and shame song. But I'll tell you, I did it. And I'll tell you something that makes that record play over and over and over again. It's like the jukebox. It's stuck on that one button. She did me wrong. She did me wrong. She did me wrong. She did me wrong. And guess who keeps pressing that button to play it on the jukebox? Buck stops right over here. I have the power to pick another song to play in the jukebox of my life. I've never used that analogy, but okay. I love it. Thank you. So it's incredible, but I understand it because I did it. Past pain is brutal, right? And I'll tell you what makes that song even louder and makes that button easiest to click again and again is alcohol, drugs, a miserable friendship where your glue is that blame and shame. Misery loves company. a group of friends. Now, people will ask you, right? People would say, oh, I heard about what your mom did, right? And you'll say, well, I didn't bring it up. No, but you've trained people to bring it up. So take responsibility for it. I'd love it if this made some sense to you, and today would be the day for you to call up your best friend and say, you know what? I don't want to talk about this anymore, right? I want to start today living my life in the power that I have over my choices. And I don't want to sing that song anymore. And I know you love me. And I know that I have bent your ear and spent decades complaining to you. I used to have a friend that, you know, the first part of the date was fun. We go out and party and I'm a happy drunk until I'm not. And then I would, you know, always go to that blame and shame around how pitiful, and I needed pity and I needed compassion and I needed understanding for having a mom like that I did. And you know, it always end up there. Because alcohol enhances that, right? And then you become pathetic. So, sorry, I just put that moose on the table. You will look pathetic if you keep singing that song, if you keep pressing that jukebox, if you can't take your finger off of that jukebox song, right? You have the power to take your finger off of that. You have the power to unplug the jukebox. No one can do that for you. I mean, they can, but you'll plug it right back in next time you feel sorry for yourself. In therapy, they tell you to, you know, oh, they did the best that they could. You have to forgive them. You know, be the bigger person. Okay, you forgive and forget. That has never worked for me. I'm sorry. Because when I think I'm the bigger person, I'm still blaming them. When I'm forgiving them, I'm still looking at them. When I am, it activates. All of that activates because I'm still looking at them. I'm still excusing them. I'm still trying to forgive them. It doesn't work because you're still looking at something that gives you a sense of blame, shame, right? Excuse, no excuse. It makes you feel like shiitake. And frankly, my dear, you're doing that to yourself. I do that to myself. Every time I choose to talk about what my mother did to me, I am activating that feeling of blame and shame. I'm starting to sing that song of blame and shame. I am hitting that key one more time to sing that song that makes me feel like shiitake. I do that. So forgiveness is not, I'm a better person. Forgiveness is not, I'm going to help you, or I'm going to find a reason why you did that so I can, you know, understand you. Don't get me wrong. There's some value, you know, in my screenplay. I'm adding a dimension now. It's called Life by a Thousand Cuts. Life by a Thousand Cuts. And I'm not excusing what she did to me, but the depth and dimension of what people do is affected by what was done to them, right? It is not that you don't take responsibility, but in seeing the magnificent multidimensional aspects of life, it can help you develop more compassion. But I forgive for one reason alone. I don't forgive because they deserve it. I don't forgive because it's the nice thing to do. I don't forgive because I've, you know, that's a discipline. Well, it is a discipline. I forgive because for one reason and one reason alone is because I'm tired of feeling like crap when I think about what happened. That's it. It's my choice whether or not I want to keep looking at something that makes me feel like crap. I'm taking responsibility for the crap feeling part of my choices. I don't have a gun to my head to keep talking about what happened, right? I do talk about what happened in a descriptive, illustrative way to help people understand that you can get over or get through or move through past pain. That's why I do still talk about it. But I have the ability to talk about it without triggering myself to go back into that past pain. That takes practice. Do I have moments when I still, you know, have a memory of something that hurt my internal little sad one and remember her slapping my hand, or when I'm gaining weight now because I can't work out because of the shoulder and knees and all of that, and I have those voices that wake me up with a fat and ugly attack? Do I go back and every once in a while go, oh, wow, you know, what? It was suck to have a mom who told me I was fat and ugly, and remembering how I got, you know, hit with chopsticks or kicked under the table to stop eating. I'll have that memory, right? And I'll have a moment of, oh, that sucked, man. And then I'll have the choice. I know that there's no gun in my head to remember all of the rest of the things that happened that were hurtful. That's when I get to unplug the jukebox. It's my choice. So I'm asking and challenging every one of you who are still pretending like you have a gun to your head to blame someone, blame yourself, shame someone, or shame yourself. Today, you don't have to do that anymore. Oh, but it's not that easy, Dr. Marissa. It's not easy, but it's simple. And it takes practice. It is a discipline to take back your focus, take back your mind. My big brother, Michael Bernard Beckwith, has his podcast is Take Back Your Mind. That's the message. Take back your choice, right? Take back your ability to decide what you want to focus on. Our biggest tool in life is to choose what you're going to talk about, what you're going to look at, what you're going to call someone about, what you're going to write about, what you're going to text about, what you're going to. A lot of us don't have that muscle. And when you don't have that muscle, guess who takes over? Knee jerk. I have a knee jerk. I have a knee jerk reaction that I have the skill of taking a breath, walking away. I've learned how to say, sorry, I have to go to the bathroom right now. Sorry, I have a meeting I have to take care of. Sorry, I have to take this call. When I feel myself being triggered, it's not your responsibility to stop triggering me. I think Dr. Tiffany and I had an argument about this last Wednesday. Go watch that. That was a really good show. Whose responsibility is it to take the chip off your shoulder, to take the goat out of the yard, right? Don't let people get your goat. They can't get your goat if you don't leave the goat in the yard with a big sign saying, here's my goat, here's my goat. This is how you can tick me off. Here's my button. Come push my button. Nobody has to. You're giving people the ability to push your buttons if you're talking about what your buttons are. I don't want people to know what my buttons are because I have people who will push those buttons, right? If I can deactivate my own button, that is the solution. That is the superpower to be happy 88% of the time. But it's up to you, boo. Nobody can do that for you. In all the things you do in life, how many things do you feel guilty about because someone told you you shouldn't be doing that? if you think it's something that is important for you to be doing, then do it. As long as you're not hurting other people, as long as you can afford it, right? It's nobody's business. I remember the argument I had with my husband. You don't need a manicure every week. That's a waste of money. Mind you, it was my money, but doesn't matter. And I would spend an exorbitant amount of energy trying to convince him otherwise. And finally, the therapist said, do you think it is important for you to get a manicure every week? I said, yes, I'm on stage, professional. And he goes, no, I don't need to need the reason. I'm just asking you a simple question. Do you believe in yourself, in and of yourself, that it's an important thing to do? And I said, yes. And he goes, then that's good enough. That's taking responsibility. That's asking me first and foremost. Are you feel good about this? No? Well, then change it. Do you feel good about this? Yes. Then stay there. Hopefully, I gave you some ideas for taking responsibility for your own happiness. Mental Health Matters Monday is one of my favorite series because I don't have to share the stage with anyone. It's not horrible. The guys at KCAA always laugh. Dr. Marissa doesn't need a guest. Want to remind you one more time, you get Asian Oprah giveaway today. $25 value is the audio book. Just go to my website that's showing up on the screen right now. Put your email in and I will send you a promo code for that audiobook. That's it, folks. Today's rendition of Take My Advice. I'm not using it. Get balanced with Dr. Marissa. So glad that you're here. Remember, it is all about balance. Peace in, peace out. World peace through inner peace. Now go and have the best day ever. I will see you tomorrow morning. Have the best day ever.

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1: 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Yeah, you. Do you know where you are? Well, you've done it now. 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So expect the unexpected.
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3: NBC News Radio. I'm Rob Martier. President Trump is holding off on plans to launch new attacks on Iran. The president said he agreed to a request by Tehran and other Middle East countries to cancel the attack to rapidly get a deal done to reopen the Strait of Hormuz. Trump had warned in a post on Truth Social, the U.S. is locked and loaded.
4: I said, what would you rather do? Would you rather have us do this or not? And they said, we would much prefer a deal as opposed to an attack.
3: The president aboard Air Force One today. He added that Israel is on board with the latest course of action. Meanwhile, Senator Mark Kelly is taking aim at President Trump amid the war with Iran. Appearing on CBS's Face the Nation, the Arizona Democrat said the administration is flailing in the war and that Trump needs to try to figure out a way out of this.
5: Here's a guy who got us into this without a strategic goal, without a plan, without a timeline. He's got a Secretary of Defense that doesn't know how to manage this war.
3: The president did note the deal with Iran would include the immediate, complete, and total opening of the Hormuz Strait and an end to Iran's nuclear threat. A 44-year-old man is recovering after scaling to the top of the Brooklyn Bridge and jumping into the East River. Lizzie Radabali reports.
6: The New York Post reports a man climbed the North Tower on the Manhattan side of the bridge around 2:30 on Sunday afternoon and took off all his clothing before he dove into the river. The man also tried to post flags to the bridge, but it was not clear exactly what was written on them. Cops with the harbor unit were able to pull the man from the water, and he was taken to Bellevue Hospital in stable condition.
3: Spider-Man, Brand New Day easily swung to the top of the box office with a whopping $355 million debut. Along with Christopher Nolan's The Odyssey, the two blockbusters set a box office record for the biggest weekend ever at theaters nationwide. Rob Martier, NBC News Radio.
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3: Senator John Kennedy says he's unsure if President Trump really believes his claim that vandals damaged the Lincoln Memorial reflecting pool. The Louisiana Republican made the statement on NBC's Meet the Press.
8: Let me start with the president. The president says it was caused by vandals. I don't know whether he really believes that, or it's part of his political messaging, or he's just thinking out loud.
3: It comes as the president appeared unhappy about the Justice Department's decision to drop charges against a former Olympian accused of damaging D.C.'s reflecting pool. In a Saturday Truth Social post, the president wrote, "I disagree 100% with Jeanine Pirro, the U.S. District Attorney of Columbia, on the reflecting pool. Ford is recalling over 47,000 F-150 and F-250 pickup trucks. A spokesperson says the rear camera's display screen blocks when the menu is open when reversing. It violates a federal rule and may cause an accident. Owners will be sent a letter starting this month. An over-the-air software update may fix this issue for most trucks." For more details, go to the NHTSA webpage. Power outages at SeaWorld San Diego caused disruptions for guests. Rich Cassone with details.
9: The power went out for a second straight day Saturday at the popular marine and amusement park.
10: I just felt so bad. It's so disappointing.
9: Jenny Harris drove from Northern California to bring her granddaughter to SeaWorld, but found rides and attractions closed for a second straight day thanks to the power interruptions. A concert by Jordan Sparks was also canceled. Some guests said even bathrooms were unavailable.
10: It's very disappointing. I think it was more disappointing for me than for her.
9: Park officials said power was restored late Saturday. SeaWorld hasn't said what caused the outages. Harris ended up taking her granddaughter to the beach instead.
3: Still no winner in the Powerball lottery. The next drawing is Monday. It rolls over to an estimated $748 million. The lump sum cash value for that $2 ticket comes to over $325 million. Rob Bartier, NBC News Radio.
11: 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Sammy's is now open in Cala Mesa at Exit 88 off the 10 Freeway next to the Jack in the Box in the former Bob's Big Boy Restaurant. Not to name drop, but Sammy's in the former Bob's is a lot like Norm's. It has an extensive menu. 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You won't go hungry, and you won't go broke at Sammy's. You can come meet Sammy and his family. 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
15: Without my father, John Vukovic, there would be no Tahibo Tea Club. My father was diagnosed with colon cancer that had spread to the pancreas in 1998 at the age of 66. He started receiving treatment at the Houston Medical Center, but because the size of the tumor on my father's pancreas was the size of a half a brick, I was told there wasn't anything they could do with my father and that I needed to put my father's affairs in order since he had about 2 months to live. So I started planning a funeral. I called friends and family and told them that if they wanted to see Dad, they only had a couple of months, and they might want to come and do so now. One of the families came and brought Tahibo Tea with them. They said Tahibo Tea helped heal their brother from cancer. I looked at them as if they were Martians. I mean, my dad was being treated at the Houston Medical Center, the biggest medical center in the world, bigger than Boston. Four hospitals right beside each other and 50 medical buildings besides those, and no one was saying anything other than plan a funeral, and these people were telling me that the tea was going to help my dad. Well, in any event, I was polite to them since they came to pay their respects, and after they left, I cooked up the tea, And to my dad's credit, he figured, what the heck? If he had 2 months to live, what's the difference? He's drinking water, he's drinking tea. He has to drink something anyway. So he started drinking a tea, and 2 months later, when they put him on a CAT scan machine, they thought the machine was broken because they couldn't find the tumor that used to be the size of a half a brick. The hospital said, since he already drank the contrast dye, they'd phoned the hospital next door, and he could walk over, and they'd take a picture so he doesn't have to come back and do it again once their machine is fixed the next week. So my father walked next door to the hospital, and they took a picture, and they couldn't find any cancer either. My father passed recently at the age of 93. As I was calling friends and family to let them know, one of my friends said he had a really good run. I told that to another friend, and he said he had a really good run. He had a bonus of a half a lifetime, 27 extra years by drinking Tahibo tea, living healthy and cancer-free, dying of natural causes, and he's the only man I know that's had two funerals planned for him. So the tea has certainly been a blessing in my family's life, and God willing, our tea will have the same benefits for you, your family and friends, as it has for mine and so many others. Not a week goes by that someone doesn't call in with a truly miraculous recovery. Bone cancer, brain cancer, breast cancer, prostate cancer, leukemia, diabetes, you name it. And not a day goes by that someone doesn't call in with some sort of a success, whether it's just beating toenail fungus. Well, toenail fungus may not be imminently life-threatening, but if you have it, you don't like it. I'd like to tell you about another case about a man from Chicago. In 2009, he was diagnosed with brain cancer, specifically lymphoma of the brain. They immediately started chemo and radiation therapy treatments, but his cancer kept getting progressively worse. The chemo and radiation were not working for him. Not only that, they were making him sicker by the day because they're not easy treatments. By January 2010, he was literally on his deathbed. A friend of his who had heard about the tea called us and said, go ahead and send the tea to Chicago, even though it's probably too late for him. But the tea doesn't cost very much, so it's certainly worth a try. So we sent the tea, and we didn't hear from anyone until about 5 months later. This lady from Texas calls to order the tea. We asked her how she heard about the tea, and she says, my husband and I are originally from Chicago. About 5 months ago, we were visiting. Our good friend Nick was dying from brain cancer. He was in such bad shape, my husband and I thought he'd pass away that week. So we might as well stay in Chicago for the funeral. Nick got the tea about that time, and he started drinking it, and he started getting a little bit stronger. My husband and I went back to Texas figuring, okay, we'll come back in a couple of months when he does pass for the funeral. And now, 5 months later, Nick is visiting us. He looks better than my husband and I, and whatever it is that he's drinking, we want to drink too. I'd like to tell you that Nick at that time was 63 years old, and once he beat the cancer, he was feeling so good, he got bored staying at home. So he went back to work full-time, and he's been cancer-free for over 15 or 16 years. He finally retired at the age of 70, about 7 or 8 years ago, and every time he calls to reorder the tea, he always says, I'm calling to reorder the tea that's keeping me alive. A couple of years ago, we stopped getting phone calls from him. After a while, I decided to call him. Phone's disconnected. So I called his friend who originally bought the tea for him in 2010. His friend says, oh, yeah, yeah. Nick went back to Europe for an extended vacation, and then the pandemic hit. So since travel got restricted and he wasn't able to come back to the United States, he's originally from Croatia, Nick got himself a cottage on the Adriatic Sea with a little boat, and he's fishing and living in that cottage. After that, we did hear from Nick, and we're now still shipping to him in Croatia, so he must be doing good. Next time we ship to him, I'll have to write him a note to get WhatsApp so we can talk to him.
16: All of the cases on our radio program are actual cases from individuals such as my father, such as customers. And one of the reasons that we encourage you to phone us with your cases is it's the only way that we can help more people. Because people with brain cancer want to hear about brain cancer. People with diabetes want to hear about diabetes. People with toenail fungus want to hear about toenail fungus. We have a customer here that is visiting us today. And she came in a couple of weeks ago and bought the tea for a coworker of hers who I believe had fourth stage prostate cancer. Can you tell us a little bit about your co-worker's prostate cancer?
17: Yes. His doctor diagnosed him with the fourth stage of prostate cancer approximately 4 months ago, and they have him on chemotherapy. They're giving him two shots of chemotherapy twice a month, and his PSA test was off the charts, and he was looking for a remedy to help him to live because the doctors did not give him a good diagnosis about this prostate cancer disease. So I gave him a tea. I bought the tea for him approximately a month ago and had him to try it, and because he was doing the chemotherapy.
16: Can you also tell us what symptoms that he had and the effect of chemotherapy?
17: The symptoms he had was he was really internally, he was feeling very, very sick, and he had a lot of pain internally in his body, in his abdominal region. And he just felt very, very sick and nauseous, and so that's what prompted him to go to the doctor. And the chemotherapy that they started him on, which were the two shots a month, were making him very, very sick and nauseous. And so the tea, the Tahibo tea that I gave to him, and he started boiling and drinking, he was up to 3 cups a day that he was able to drink. He just had a appointment with his doctor this week, and he told the doctor that before his pain level was approximately at least 200. That was his level of pain that he was bearing in his body, and it was very painful for him and excruciating. And with the appointment this week, he told his doctor that his pain level is now between 5 and 6. Wow. So it has dramatically, dramatically decreased. So with the pain decreasing, that means his body is becoming more and more well.
16: Well, that is fantastic. And that's exactly what the tea does. The very first thing that the people notice that are taking the tea for cancer is that the tea gets rid of pain virtually immediately. And when I say virtually immediately, we're talking about anywhere between 1 and 10 days on average and 5 days. And we're talking about even people with really severe pain who are taking 10 or 20 narcotic pills daily. So we're looking forward to the results of your coworker's appointment from his doctor that I'm sure he'll receive this coming week, because if the pain has been reduced, then the next steps in terms of cancer eradication are also going to be reduced. Now, a lot of times on our cases, we get calls from people that are diagnosed with different types of cancers, and oftentimes they are only given maybe 3 or 4 months to live, and they call us up and say, I realize we're all going to pass away at some point, but I just need some time to be able to put my kids through school, because I have an 8-year-old and a 10-year-old. So if I can just get them through school 10 more years, then I'll be at peace. We're in Los Angeles, and you work here in Los Angeles, and you have you told us about an interesting reason that your coworker really wants to live, to be able to help the community.
17: Yes, he desires to live because he has been instrumental in the city of Los Angeles in assisting with helping to clean our community and rid it of undesirable behavior and activity from gang members, and he has been very instrumental in assisting other young youth in that community and having them to be steered in the right direction and giving them a mentor as himself to be able to encourage them to go to school and to further their education and make something beautiful out of their lives.
16: Well, I tell you, our prayers are with us, and if you have a moment and you'd like to say a prayer, I'd like to join you in for a prayer to help your coworker and all of the people that are fighting serious diseases.
17: Heavenly Father, in the name of Jesus, Lord God, we ask you right now to look on all of those that are sick and afflicted and diseased in their bodies, and we ask you, Lord, to utilize this tea, get the word out to the people that are sick and feeling hopeless, that they don't have any hope to live. We ask, God, that you will allow this tea to be purchased by them and to be utilized by them on a consistent basis, and allow that tea to initiate healing and restoration in their bodies. And we speak and decree that wholeness and wellness will be manifest in every body. And we pray, Lord Jesus, that they will have a testimony to your honor and glory of healing and restoration in their bodies. And we thank you, Lord, for a great move of your Holy Spirit in this earth, God, to proclaim the gospel to these precious souls and to bring them into the saving knowledge of you, Lord Jesus, and save their bodies from metastasizing and from toxification. And we thank you, Lord, for cleaning out the body through this Tehebo tea. In Jesus' name, amen.
16: Well, thank you very much. We hope to have you visit with us again. And, God willing, the tea will do for your coworker the same as it's done for so many other people.

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3: My name is Lynn, and I have some questions for you about the best way to prepare the tea.
4: Uh-huh. The even though we call our product tea, what we actually make when we prepare properly is the decoction. And a decoction is just a fancy word for what our forefathers used to do when they used to take a root and cook it in order to release its beneficial properties. So it's really easy to make. It's kind of like cooking spaghetti. You take a pot of water, you bring it to a boil. Once the water's boiling, you toss in 1 tablespoon of tea for every 2 cups of boiling water. Cook it on high boil for 5 minutes, reduce the heat and simmer an additional 15 minutes.

0: caffeine, so you can literally drink it all day, all night. In my family, everybody drinks the tea all day, every day instead of water. I just drink water 3-4 times a week when I get tired of drinking the tea.
1: Aha, that's good. And so if a person, I want some for my friend who is the same thing, I think I've read your website and I think he's doing with Pan Can, you know, the evil. And I want to get him some. And that's how I originally heard about it, because unfortunately I just lost my stepmom to that same evil disease.
0: I'm sorry.
1: It too late. And sad. And, but he's younger and I really want him to drink this tea as much as possible to help him. And so I want to find out, like, the things that you said, the best way to prepare it, how long does it keep? You already anticipated my second question. And how often do you drink it? Just replace water and drink that stuff all day long.
0: Especially if you're trying to get rid of something. Now, if somebody's a stewardess and they're floating around in an aluminum can breathing other people's germs and they're relatively healthy, they just need to drink the tea regularly, 2-3 glasses or more a day. However, anytime somebody's trying to get rid of something, whether it's infection or diabetes or cancer, they need to get rid of the disease before it gets rid of them. At that point, they need to drink the tea to get rid of the disease quickly, which is basically replace the water with it. And like I said, since it has no caffeine, that's pretty easy to do. The other thing is our tea has no contraindications. So our tea can be taken on an empty stomach, on a full stomach, with medicine, without medicine, with supplements, without supplements. And because there's no caffeine, it can be drank all day, all night. So all somebody has to do is just prepare a big batch of it and start drinking away.
1: Have you ever heard of anybody that had any kind of allergy to it?
0: Not really. There were a couple of people that called in and they thought they had a reaction to it, but they really didn't. One lady called in from Northern California and she says, you know, she says, I started drinking the tea and I'm starting to get fever blisters. And I go, well, that's very strange because the tea actually eliminates and eradicates fever blisters. So I ask her, you know, is there anything else that she's doing different? Has she started taking any new vitamins, any new supplements, any new medications, this, that, whatever the case is? And she's going, no. Right. Okay, so then we're talking. And then she says to me, but I started chemotherapy treatments 3 days ago. I'm going, really? If your hair falls out, it's not the tea. So you need to really max out on the tea to eliminate and minimize the side effects of the chemotherapy. So usually when somebody calls us and they think they have a reaction to the tea, it's invariably something else that they're doing, whether they're doing chemo or whether they're doing some other supplements or whatever the case is. I can tell you when my son was 8 years old and playing all those little league baseball games, football and all that, I used to cook up the tea for all the 8-year-olds and nobody had a reaction to it. So you know, if 8-year-olds are not going to get a reaction to it, you know, a full grown adult shouldn't be getting a reaction to it either.
1: Right. And sometimes I think that when you have a healing, in my experience, if you're using healing plants, you know, tea from a plant, and it's actually giving you the good effect, like, for instance, a parasitic die-off will manifest in a way that makes you think you're having a reaction, but it's not to the tea. It's to the thing that the tea is helping, right?
0: Oh, you hit the nail right on the head. That's the very first thing that our tea does is gets rid of parasites. And most people don't feel enough cleanse going on. Because they're not severely enough affected by parasites. But you won't believe this. Once a year, we'll get a phone call where somebody will call in and go, oh, my God, I'm passing worms that are 10 and 15 inches long when I go to the bathroom, and I can't believe that I was living with them inside me. And can you imagine the relief these people got after 2-3 days? I mean, just absolutely phenomenal.
1: Yes, but that kind of thing. And maybe sometimes if you go through any kind of a detoxification process, it will sometimes give you a bit of flu-like symptoms. But I don't think you can blame the tea for that. You have to realize that that's the tea doing its job, right?
0: Yeah, yeah. Well, with the flea tea, you're not going to get flu-like symptoms, but you will have to eliminate the parasites some shape or form or other, either going to the bathroom or through the skin or something like that.

0: Right. Okay, well, thank you. That's really helpful.
1: 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The Tahibo tree is an amazing tree. It never gets sick, never gets infected, and never gets infested. It's the only tree in the world that fungus does not grow on. As a result, it naturally has antifungal, anti-infection, antiviral, antibacterial, and anti-parasite properties. These benefits go a long way in helping our immune system contend with a lot of things it has to fight on a daily basis. Parasites would be something like stomach problems or Lyme's disease. Inflammation would be something like rheumatoid arthritis or lupus. Infection would be any infection, from a tooth infection to a bladder infection. Bacteria would be something like gum disease or stomach issues. Viral would be something like herpes, HIV, or the coronavirus. And fungus would be something like toenail fungus, yeast, or candida. But maybe more importantly, the tea builds red corpuscles in the blood, which carry oxygen to our organs and cells. And our organs and cells need oxygen to regenerate themselves. The immune system needs oxygen to develop, and cancer happens to die in oxygen. So the tea is great for healthy people because it helps regenerate new cells. Everything from the cells in our skin so we can look better to the cells in our organs so they function properly. And it can truly be miraculous for someone fighting a potentially life-threatening disease due to an infection, diabetes, or cancer. A one-pound package of tea is $59.95. 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
4: Tahibo Tea Club's original Pure Pau de Arco Super Tea is great for healthy people, and it can truly be miraculous for someone fighting a potentially life-threatening disease due to infection, diabetes, or cancer. Our tea has no contraindications with any food, supplement, or medications. It's naturally caffeine-free and can be drank in any quantity throughout the day by anyone over the age of 3. In my family, everyone drinks the tea all day, every day, instead of water. I just drink water 3 or 4 times a week when I get tired of drinking a tea. Tahibo tea naturally helps the body, the organs, and the immune system to heal themselves to be doing what they're supposed to be doing in the first place. Besides the beneficial properties that I already mentioned, since the tea works through the bloodstream, it helps fortify the blood for those who are anemic, while cleansing the blood of cholesterol, helping to control high blood pressure and blood sugar. Now, if you're currently taking medications for a condition, please continue taking them until your measurements are at a level where your doctors tell you to reduce the level of medication. For example, if you're a diabetic, you should be taking your blood sugar level daily in order to know your current dose of insulin, and you already know how to adjust it. Now, talking about diabetes, it's one of the easiest diseases that one can actually see your tea working on a daily, weekly basis because they're taking their blood sugar measurements on a daily basis. So let's say a diabetic is taking on average 40 units of insulin per day. They keep taking their insulin, and they'll be taking their blood sugar reading on a daily basis because some days they'll be taking 40 units, other days they'll be taking 30 units. Well, that's a big swing. Other days they'll be taking 50. That's like a 40% swing that they need to know about. So they keep taking their medication, they start drinking their tea, and in 2 to 3 weeks they'll notice they only need 30 units of insulin on average per day instead of the 40. In 4 to 6 weeks they'll notice they only need 20 units of insulin per day. And in 6 weeks or so, they'll notice they only need 10 units of insulin. And in 8 to 10 weeks, they'll notice they don't need to take insulin anymore. So even though the complete healing period is 2 to 3 months, a diabetic can see the healing right before their very eyes. Now, the reason it's important to continue taking insulin or any other medication that a person is on is because the tea is not a drug that is replacing the drug that a person is taking. The tea is literally healing the organs to do what they're supposed to do in the first place. And let's face it, none of us is getting any younger. In a case of type 2 diabetes, it's helping to heal the pancreas to produce and release its most important hormone, insulin. And that's what it's supposed to be doing. With a little bit of effort towards good nutrition, exercise, and our tea, you'll be able to get off of insulin and other diabetes drugs in 2 months. Not only that, many times diabetics are overweight, not because they're eating 5 times as much as everyone else, but because, of course, their organs are not processing blood sugar properly and metabolizing food properly. Now, during a 2-month healing period, a diabetic may only lose about 5 pounds. But after their organs are healed and processing blood sugar properly and metabolizing food properly, they'll start losing 10 to 15 pounds a month until they get close to their proper weight. One day, a man phoned me to tell me he was going to send me a picture of his wife. And I said, well, okay, but why? He says his wife was a diabetic, and she kept taking her medication and started drinking Tahibo tea. After 2 months, she was able to get off the medication, and during those 2 months, she'd lost about 5 pounds. But after that, she started losing 15 pounds a month, and in 4 months, lost 60 pounds, and she went from 208 pounds to 148 pounds, and she looks and she feels fantastic. Well, no kidding. If you took a knapsack with 60 pounds of rock off your back, you're certainly going to feel fantastic. Please do give us a call and let us know how the tea works for you.
5: Yeah, I got that COVID in the last couple of weeks of October, and I was in the hospital. I was in the hospital for like 2 weeks. I didn't know whether I was going to get out of there or not, but when I was in there, I found out I had sugar diabetes, and my sugar levels was running from about 200 to 400.
4: Oh my God.
5: I'm wondering if I get to drinking this Tahibo, will I need to get my sugar level checked, or just be reassured that the Tahibo will take care of my sugar diabetes?
4: Well, the best way to do it is to check your own sugar levels, because you want to see that the tea is working, which the tea works invariably on virtually everybody with the sugar in over 90% of the cases. With sugar, fortunately, you can test your own sugar, so it's really easy to do that. So are you taking any medications currently for your sugar?
5: No, no.
6: Okay. All right. So you're gonna get a true report then. Let's say that on average your sugar is 200 when you take it in the morning. Okay. And so since you're not on other medications, you wouldn't need to take it every morning, but certainly you'd want to take it a couple of times a week. Now, you had mentioned that your diabetes, your blood sugar ranges from about 200 to 400, which of course is very high. Now, the complete healing period for diabetes is 2 to 3 months, but a diabetic, because they can measure their blood sugar level anytime that they want, can actually see the tea working before their very eyes on a daily, weekly, monthly basis. Now, since you're not on any other medications for diabetes, you don't necessarily have to take your blood sugar daily, but you'd want to take it once or twice a week. And here's what you should expect to see happen. And let's just use one of those figures, 200 blood sugar, for easy mathematics. So your blood sugar is 200. You start drinking a tea. In a couple of weeks when you measure your blood sugar will be down to 175. 2 weeks later, it'll be down to 150. 6 weeks later, it'll be down to 125. And 2 months later, it'll be down to 100, which is where you want it to be. And for diabetes, it works on virtually everybody. And sometimes it's not a reduction every 2 weeks, it's a reduction every 3 weeks. But somewhere in the range of 2 to 4 months, you'll get the complete healing of the pancreas and the insulin secretion so that you won't have to go on blood sugar medications. And it works so well that there's this one lady, she stopped by our warehouse and she's picking up like 200 pounds, no, not 200, 20 pounds of Tahibo every month. And I'm on the phone mostly every time she comes, so I didn't have a chance to ask her, what is she doing with 220 pounds of Tahibo? And one day I wasn't, and I said, hey, listen, I don't mind whether you're reselling the tea or whatever it is that you're doing, but I'm just curious, you could be filling a swimming pool with 20 pounds a month, because a 1 pound package of our tea makes 300 8 ounce cups. So even if somebody's drinking eight glasses a day, 1 pound will still last 5 weeks. So she says to me, you're going to laugh at this. She says to me, I'm a life insurance salesman, and people that don't qualify for life insurance because their blood sugar is too high, I give them a pound of the tea. I tell them to drink it for 2 months, and I tell them to go in and get full blood work redrawn. And she says, and virtually everybody is in line. So not only did I make the people healthier, but I'm able to give them the life insurance that they want, and I'm able to make the commission that I want. So with regards to diabetes, our tea is very, very successful for that. Now, let me ask you another question. With regards to your COVID, are you having any long-haul symptoms or no?
5: Well, it's been over 2 months since I got out of the hospital, and I just don't have any energy at all.
6: Well, the tea is also going to help you with that, because the tea builds the red corpuscles in the blood, which bring oxygen to the organs and cells. And the organs and cells need oxygen to regenerate themselves. So even people that, sluggish because they're on chemotherapy, they don't feel like getting up out of bed and all that type of stuff because of the side effects of chemo, in 3-4 days, they start getting up out of bed, they start going for walks, they start cleaning, they start cooking, all of that type of stuff. So it'll certainly help you with the energy level as well.
5: Okay.
6: Very good. Is there any other question that you have for me?
5: Well, actually there is. I don't want to take up the whole hour for you, but I've got a little bit of skin cancer issue. I know, see, I've been taking Tahibo for over 2 years.
6: Uh-huh.
5: And I was getting to where instead of having to go to my dermatologist to get stuff froze off every 2 or 3 months,
6: uh-huh,
5: I was able to go about a year. And then when I was in the hospital and there for 2 weeks, I wasn't able to drink any Tahibo because they wouldn't,
6: right,
5: they wouldn't give me boiling water or boil it for me. So
6: right.
5: Then since I've got out, I've gotten, places on my hands, my head, my nose, and I'm thinking maybe I ought to go back to the dermatologist and get some frozen done. But do you think maybe if I do?
6: Yeah, either that or the Tahibo works topically as well. So besides drinking the tea, I mean, just dip your hands in Tahibo and it'll dry off in about a minute, or you can dab it off with a paper towel, because it also works topically, and that should help significantly to eradicate the skin cancer cells.
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0: Milan, it's a pleasure to talk to you, sir.
6: Thank you.
0: Hey, I have a friend that's a coworker and having some kidney issues. He's going to the doctor,
6: uh-huh.
0: And they're giving him different medicines to try to regenerate the function of his kidneys. He had some stuff and was on chemo, but I think he's off all that now, and they're just working on getting his kidneys to try to working again, and he carries this big bottle of water around, like a gallon, and drinking water all the time, and I was talking to him about the tea, and I was just wondering if you think it would help regenerate the function of his kidneys.
6: It very well may, and if he carries a gallon of the tea around and drinks that instead of the water, he'll see if he's going to get the benefits that we've had customers get. Now, conventional medicine says that you cannot regenerate the kidney function. However, they find a lot of cases where that's exactly what happened, and they have no idea why. So the first time that we had somebody regenerate kidney function was about 7 years ago. This woman in New Jersey had the HIV virus, and as a result, her kidney function went down to 20%. And in 4 months of drinking the tea, not only did she get rid of the HIV virus, but her kidney function regenerated back up to 100%. and what was really truly remarkable. Since then, we probably get one kidney regeneration case once every 2-3 months. Right now, we've got a lady that we're keeping track of, or that's helping us keep track of her. She's calling in to let us know how she's progressing. Her kidney function was down to 15%. And in 2 weeks of drinking the tea, went up to 25%, and we're waiting to see what happens next. You see, because what the tea does is, by building the red corpuscles in the cell, it sends oxygen to the organs and cells, and the organs and cells need oxygen to regenerate themselves. And so we're talking about all of the organs, everything from the pancreas to the liver to the kidneys to even the sexual organs. I mean, sometimes I get very funny phone calls from retired people. This one retired professor, 75 years old, calls me up and he says, "My wife loves you." And I go, "Really? Why?" "Oh," he says, "our romance is so fantastic now." He goes, "Go ahead and send me 8 pounds this time." I go, "Okay, no problem whatsoever." You know, I mean, that's all good for you. So, you know, God willing, our tea will have the same benefits for your friend that it's had for my family and so many others.
0: Yeah, thank you. I'm not sure exactly what percentages function his kidneys are functioning at, but I'll have to get him some of the tea, and hopefully, yeah, God willing, it'll help him too.
6: Absolutely the case. Do you have any other questions for me?
0: No, sir. Thank you for your time.
6: Thank you for calling in.
9: Hey, I was just calling to give a testimonial for your product.
6: Great. Tell us about your experience.
9: Yeah, so I was dealing with like some scalp psoriasis. I think that's how you pronounce it. And, you know, looking into that, causes can be underlying viruses or diseases, all these things. So I ordered some of your tea. And then I had just come back from some overseas travel, and this was right when COVID hit, and I got a really bad flu or something from, might have been COVID. But I started drinking your tea, and within a week, my scalp cleared up, and all of my cold and flu symptoms disappeared within 48 hours. And so ever since then, I've recommended your tea to my friends, my family, everybody I can think of.
6: Oh, God bless you. Well, we've got a lot of incredible results, both with psoriasis and skin conditions. And now, of course, with everybody, you know, catching COVID or whatever it is that's floating around, it's very typical. If somebody basically drinks a glass an hour, meaning eight glasses or more a day, but the easy way to do that is just try to drink a glass an hour. That way, you know, you're going to get in at least eight glasses. Drink eight glasses of tea a day. And the fever, the aches, the pains, the nausea, all of that tends to go away in 24 to 48 hours. It's really a godsend from that standpoint, because, I mean, regardless if it's the cold, the flu, or COVID, I mean, who likes being sick? Nobody.
9: Yeah.
6: Yeah, and with regards to psoriasis, that's fantastic, fantastic as well, because, I mean, psoriasis can manifest itself all over the body, you know. So we had this one lady up in Canada who had these splotches on her face covering 95% of her face. And in 2 months of drinking the tea, her face was completely cleared up, and she called up and she says, "You know, I just want to call and thank you for giving me my life back." Because she says, you know, "Can you imagine how difficult it is when you've got that covering your whole face?" She says, "This is absolutely horrific." So I'm glad that the tea worked for you the way it's supposed to work. Do you have any other questions for me?
9: No, I just wanted to let listeners know that, you know, there's people out there that definitely love your product and believe in it.
6: Great. Well, thank you very much, and I look forward to speaking with you next time.
10: I had a question. I have a family member that has celiac disease.
6: Uh-huh.
10: Does the tea have any helpful benefits for that?
6: Oh, very, very much so, because what the tea does is it builds the red corpuscles in the blood, which carry oxygen to the organs and cells, and it helps promote building the immune system so that the immune system doesn't have a reaction to, in celiac disease, eating gluten, which creates inflammation. And so from both of those standpoints, the tea is a phenomenal anti-inflammatory. The tea is a phenomenal immune builder. And also in celiac disease, it'll help heal the intestine's lining, which is what the celiac disease typically attacks. So from that standpoint, it's very, very, very effective for that.
10: Oh, okay. Well, I appreciate the information.
6: After my dad's miraculous case, I was buying the tea where I could find it, when I could find it. And, you know, the problem is that the quality they have at the Whole Foods, the health foods, the supermarkets and everything, and when you can't find it, is junk. And not only that, and now it's even worse with the, you know, all these internet resellers on eBay and on Amazon.com where, you know, they're selling everything from, you know, Tahibo tea to ingredients to make your own soap with. So you know that they don't know anything about anything, basically, right? And the worst thing is, besides the fact that the quality is pathetic, is that the directions they usually give on how to make it are wrong. They'll tell you to steep it like you would a bag of Lipton tea for 5 minutes. Well, whether you start out with good quality or bad quality Pau d'Arco Tahibo tea, it's made from wood. It's not made from the leaf of the tree. It's made from wood. In our case, we only use the inner bark of the tree where the arterial and vein system reside, which in a tree is called the xylem and phloem, because this tree never gets sick, never gets infected, and never gets infested. So the most potent part is the part that supplies the nutrients to the rest of the tree, which is the xylem and the phloem, which resides inside the inner bark. So that's the only part that we harvest.
1: 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The Tahibo tree is an amazing tree. It never gets sick, never gets infected, and never gets infested. It's the only tree in the world that fungus does not grow on. As a result, it naturally has antifungal, anti-infection, antiviral, antibacterial, and anti-parasite properties. These benefits go a long way in helping our immune system contend with a lot of things it has to fight on a daily basis. Parasites would be something like stomach problems or Lyme's disease. Inflammation would be something like rheumatoid arthritis or lupus. Infection would be any infection from a tooth infection to a bladder infection. Bacterial would be something like gum disease or stomach issues. Viral would be something like herpes, HIV, or the coronavirus. And fungus would be something like toenail fungus, yeast, or candida. But maybe more importantly, the tea builds red corpuscles in the blood, which carry oxygen to our organs and cells. And our organs and cells need oxygen to regenerate themselves. The immune system needs oxygen to develop, and cancer happens to die in oxygen. So the tea is great for healthy people because it helps regenerate new cells. Everything from the cells in our skin so we can look better to the cells in our organs so they function properly. And it can truly be miraculous for someone fighting a potentially life-threatening disease due to an infection, diabetes, or cancer.
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12: Psst. Hey, you. Yeah, you. Do you know where you are? Well, you've done it now. You're listening to KCAA Loma Linda, your CNBC news station. 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
14: NBC News Radio. I'm Rob Martier. President Trump is holding off on plans to launch new attacks on Iran. The president said he agreed to a request by Tehran and other Middle East countries to cancel the attack to rapidly get a deal done to reopen the Strait of Hormuz. Trump had warned in a post on Truth Social, the U.S. is locked and loaded.
15: I said, what would you rather do? Would you rather have us do this or not? And they said, we would much prefer a deal as opposed to an attack.
14: The president aboard Air Force One today. He added that Israel is on board with the latest course of action. Meanwhile, Senator Mark Kelly is taking aim at President Trump amid the war with Iran. Appearing on CBS's Face the Nation, the Arizona Democrat said the administration is flailing in the war and that Trump needs to try to figure out a way out of this.
16: Here's a guy who got us into this without a strategic goal, without a plan, without a timeline. He's got a Secretary of Defense that doesn't know how to manage this war.
14: The president did note the deal with Iran would include the immediate, complete, and total opening of the Hormuz Strait and an end to Iran's nuclear threat. A 44-year-old man is recovering after scaling to the top of the Brooklyn Bridge and jumping into the East River. Lizzie Radabali reports.
17: The New York Post reports a man climbed the North Tower on the Manhattan side of the bridge around 2:30 on Sunday afternoon and took off all his clothing before he dove into the river. The man also tried to post flags to the bridge, but it was not clear exactly what was written on them. Cops with the harbor unit were able to pull the man from the water, and he was taken to Bellevue Hospital in stable condition.
14: Spider-Man Brand New Day easily swung to the top of the box office with a whopping $355 million debut. Along with Christopher Nolan's The Odyssey, the two blockbusters set a box office record for the biggest weekend ever at theaters nationwide. Rob Martier, NBC News Radio.
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14: Senator John Kennedy says he's unsure if President Trump really believes his claim that vandals damaged the Lincoln Memorial reflecting pool. The Louisiana Republican made the statement on NBC's Meet the Press.
18: Let me start with the president. The president says it was caused by vandals. I don't know whether he really believes that, or it's part of his political messaging, or he's just thinking out loud.
14: It comes as the president appeared unhappy about the Justice Department's decision to drop charges against a former Olympian accused of damaging D.C.'s reflecting pool. In a Saturday Truth Social post, the president wrote, "I disagree 100% with Jeanine Pirro, the U.S. District Attorney of Columbia, on the reflecting pool. Ford is recalling over 47,000 F-150 and F-250 pickup trucks. A spokesperson says the rear camera's display screen blocks when the menu is open when reversing. It violates a federal rule and may cause an accident. Owners will be sent a letter starting this month. An over-the-air software update may fix this issue for most trucks. For more details, go to the NHTSA webpage. Power outages at SeaWorld San Diego caused disruptions for guests. Rich Cassone with details.
19: The power went out for a second straight day Saturday at the popular marine and amusement park.
20: I just felt so bad. It's so disappointing.
19: Jenny Harris drove from Northern California to bring her granddaughter to SeaWorld, but found rides and attractions closed for a second straight day thanks to the power interruptions. A concert by Jordan Sparks was also canceled. Some guests said even bathrooms were unavailable.
20: It's very disappointing. I think it was more disappointing for me than for her.
19: Park officials said power was restored late Saturday. SeaWorld hasn't said what caused the outages. Harris ended up taking her granddaughter to the beach instead.
14: Still no winner in the Powerball lottery. The next drawing is Monday. It rolls over to an estimated $748 million. The lump sum cash value for that $2 ticket comes to over $325 million. Rob Bartier, NBC News Radio.
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23: We're back. This is the Worker Power Hour with Randy Corgan on the Teamsters 1932 Broadcast Network. Boy, we have a full studio today. 1, 2, 3, 4, 5, 6, 7, 8. 8 people here. And I hear they're all here to bust my chops today, by the way. Anyway, longtime organizer, first-time radio host, back. We're lucky to actually have the mics and everything working. We had a full shutdown yesterday, and I'm glad Mark got under the desk and got it all fixed.
24: Good job, Mark. Good job.
25: he's telling a little bit of a fib there. I might have called a sound engineer.
24: Hey, shh. No one needs to know.
23: He did it. He did it all.
24: That's right.
23: So, yeah, we have a full show. We got a lot of people on, and looking forward to our TA partner in addition to our member that's going to be coming in as a result of the training center. And I have a special guest in the studio.
24: That's right.
23: Right over there. Because last week, everybody in here was...
25: Jackie, guess, would you like my microphone?
24: We need some backup.
25: Would you like to sit here? I'll tell you what's letting the puss.
23: So, from what I understand, now Robert is saying he's staying out of
24: he's
23: all this.
24: He stayed out of it conveniently.
23: He's saying this has nothing to do with him. It's not his fault.
24: Oh.
23: But anyway, so...
24: We love having Jackie around.
23: Live shout-outs. Speak for yourself, Kathleen. I'm just kidding.
24: I saw you light up.
23: Live shout outs. We right now we don't have a lot of live shout outs in the chat because the whole staff is actually busy right now. Yeah. There is there's bargaining. The bargaining committee is in motion. San Bernardino County bargaining committee right now. Everybody's working on proposals. Yep. The county is in the building too. They're reviewing proposals that we've given them today. And yes, we're still running a live show at the same time.
24: That's right.
23: That's how we roll here. We try to make things happen all at the same time, and we certainly don't hold back. So with that. We don't have a long list of live shout outs. So if you are listening live, you know, feel free to send us a text. Let us know. I'll shout you out at some point. We just don't do our normal roll call simply because I got to hand it to the staff. There's a bunch of stuff that they're doing right now. So they were unable to fill this list. I mean, it's a decent list regardless. But first and foremost, let's talk about the live shout out for Christy Black out of Needles, all the way in Needles, listening in live. Leanne Russell. And her crew at Yucaipa Regional Park, Carlos Rincon from the Assessors, Jeremy Mims from ITSD, Jermaine. That's you work with. Jermaine,
24: I don't work with him directly. He works at ITSD.
23: Okay.
24: HS, but I know him.
23: Daniel Wood, Doss Victorville, Nicole Mild and Annette Lara from City of Colton, Alyssa with the USC. With UC Riverside. Boy, I'm tongue twisted today.
24: Alyssa, yes,
23: I'm a little
24: the
23: off.
24: Intern.
23: Anyway, she's an intern.
24: Yep.
23: Here, how much time you got left on the internship, Alyssa?
0: I have 3 more weeks.
23: 3 more weeks left on the internship. So it's going really well. We have a few interns running around here. It's been a lot of fun. The whole bargaining committee is listening in live. They're just in a bunch of different rooms throughout the building right now, 52 of them or 54.
24: Yeah, 54.
23: Katrina Cato from Public Health, Katrina Loftus from Public Health as well. And then I want to give a special shout out to James Herrera. He, out of Colton, he actually just sent out something to his whole group on, I forget what platform, but was that
24: What's up?
23: What's up app? Yeah, what's up? They call it What's Up?
24: No, it's WhatsApp.
23: WhatsApp?
24: Yeah.
23: So I can't keep track of all this
24: stuff.
23: You guys.
24: I can't
23: You're
24: either.
23: Me. Yeah. On WhatsApp.
24: Robert's giggling. I know. Right?
23: Everybody's laughing at me right now. Thanks, man. I appreciate it.
25: I wonder if he has InstaTalk.
3: No, I've heard of that. I don't have it.
23: You guys are funny. Whatever. Anyway, James, great job. He's got a lot of people over in Colton and a few other areas listening in live. And I'm going to try to actually flip back and forth between the two chats on my screen, see if I can actually manage this without messing everything up. So anyway, we appreciate those of you that do listen in live and participate. We're actually having a lot of fun with a lot of the live chatter and the engagement that we have with one another. What's wrong with chowder? Yeah, see, look, it's a busy day in the building.
25: I got nothing on that one.
23: Right.
24: Very busy.
23: I said chowder, huh?
25: Yeah.
24: You did.
23: Right.
24: That's all right.
23: I
24: now
23: got
24: I'm hungry
23: it.
24: Again.
23: I tried to just run right through it, and then
24: darn
23: I heard
24: it.
23: Saw you guys laughing.
25: Think I know what he wants for dinner.
24: Right? Yep.
23: Anyway, whatever. So, again, James, great job out there in Colton. And for the rest of you that are listening in live all over, if you want to text me or us throughout the show, we'll give you that shout out. And we appreciate it. And we really appreciate some of the ribbing that's been going on in the middle of the show. And everybody's been having a good time with it. So we appreciate that interaction and that exchange. Our giveaway, it will be, what are we doing today? What are we giving away today? Robert, I'll let you decide.
3: I think Robert thinks to do a shirt.
23: Yeah, love new design. Yeah. Let's do the new design shirt. That's a good one. T-shirt, fifth caller. Michelle, are you ready? We'll see if she's ready. I'll let you know when she says she's ready. She's always ready.
24: She's born ready.
23: Now, you know, she might not be. She could be over there doing the shirts.
3: Yeah, no, she's actually our liaison for the...
23: Oh, she's doing the front right now? Mm-hmm. Oh, so hopefully someone's answering the phones at the front desk. 909-889. Yep, Michelle, she's... Okay, I'm the receptionist, but she's not answering the phone, so we'll figure it out. 909-889-8377. Fifth caller, 909-889-8377. The receptionist is answering the phone, right?
0: Yeah.
23: So that's her, right? Oh, Jen's got it. See?
24: Someone's got it.
23: See? Everybody thinks something's different around here. I got all these... Anyway, I knew what I was talking about. Fifth caller gets a shirt, the new design. We just got to make sure they get down there. Let's hope it's not Tina again for the fifth time. Right?
24: I was just going to say, I'm going to put my money on Tina.
23: All right. So let's do some labor news real quick. You got some stuff over there ready to fly? I got it?
4: Yep.
23: You're not gonna help me with it? No, let's do the labor history fact first.
24: Oh, yeah. That's a good one.
23: Daughters of St. Crispin. This is a really cool fact, and this goes back a long way. I think it's almost as old as Randy Kamek.
25: Can I play that?
23: Yeah, I want you to play that to him. I want you to send it to him. Actually, I think Randy's older than this anyway. Wait till you hear the year. The Daughters of St. Crispin became the first national women's labor union in American history, making a groundbreaking moment, marking a groundbreaking moment in the fight for workers' rights. Founded in Lynn, Massachusetts, by women employed in the shoe industry, the union emerged after women played a crucial role in a major shoemaker's strike. At a time when women were often paid less and excluded from organized labor, these workers were united to demand fairness on the job. Within just 1 year, the union expanded to eight states. And in 1870, it officially called for equal pay for equal work, decades before the principle became part of a national conversation. 1870. So wow. Randy is older than this. Although the Daughters of St. Crispin existed for only a few years, their legacy endured. Many of their members later joined the Knights of Labor, helping lay the foundation for the broader labor movement and proving that women have always been at the forefront of the fight for dignity, fairness, and workplace justice. Yeah, think about that. Like today, you think, oh, you know, they're supposed to get paid the same, even though statistics show that men and women still don't get paid equally.
24: Right, I was just
23: gonna say. You got to give kudos to them all the way back in 1870, throwing down.
24: Yes.
23: When there's no law on the book, no rules. How does that make you feel, Madam President?
24: It makes me feel. I mean, I wish I had. I'm embarrassed. I didn't know this piece of history, 1870, that they were already fighting for it. But it makes me very proud, and makes me really proud also as a Teamster, knowing that Dan Tobin took up the charge himself in 1910. And they threatened his life, and his remark was, they can only kill me once.
23: Right. Can you believe they threatened his life over paying women equally?
24: It was the women being paid equally and no color barriers. Yeah,
23: yep.
24: A colorblind contract. Yep. And he just thought, you know what? They can only kill me once. And he still stuck to his guns.
23: And he lived another 50-some years.
24: Yeah,
23: and
24: he did.
23: Served as our general president until like 1956, I think it was.
24: But how amazing that these folks in 1870, horse and buggy days, were already seeing that this was the right way to go. So kudos to them.
23: Yeah, absolutely. We want to thank Podbean and Labor Radio Network, the Working Class History. We want to thank them for sharing this information with us. Okay. And does San Diego Labor Council given us anything?
4: Next show.
23: They're going to do the next show? Mm-hmm. Huh, all right. And I missed Teamster Tuesday. 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Today and every day, be sure to think of Teamster. Our Think of Teamster platforms and program throughout the Inland Empire has been well received and obviously very broad, and we appreciate the support and the recognition behind it, our buses, billboards, and the radio show, the Teamster Vantage program, chambers. All the stuff that we're doing is really, really paying off in a sense that we're bringing together a really solid narrative and a solid message for our members. And we're getting the community to try to respect how important this work is. A lot of times you don't recognize how important something is until you lose it. And it's very easy for people to just give away something. If you don't understand its importance. And then maybe someday you need it and go, what happened to that?
24: Exactly.
23: I can't count how many times in my life, especially being in the labor space, that I hear somebody a few years after something went away saying, well, what happened to that? I'm like, mm-hmm. you didn't pay attention that you actually got rid of it.
24: Right. I think you and I had a conversation about our old contract.
23: Right.
24: Along those lines.
23: Yeah. And then afterwards you go, well, I didn't know that.
24: Yeah.
23: No, you, well, pay attention.
24: Yeah,
23: get
24: pay
23: involved.
24: Attention,
23: anyway,
24: Kathleen.
23: That's the purpose of the whole Think a Teamster program, is to make sure everybody's paying attention, everybody's on the same page. So instead of me jumping into news, I'm just going to get right into the Teamster Advantage program and our Teamster Advantage guests here to talk about that part of our program, which to me is my one of my favorite programs here is the Teamster Advantage program. More than 1,000 small businesses have been connected to our network throughout the Inland Empire and beyond. And, you know, our message is to try to get people to shop local, connect local, pay attention, keep the local dollars recirculating through the local economy and helping one another out. Because those in small business, those that work there, those that own it, those that run it, they're struggling to make sure this all works. It's not like the big corporations get these huge tax breaks and get free jets to fly around the country now with that new bill that got signed last year. Okay. I mean, I know they don't get a free jet, but if they manage it correctly in their taxes, they get a free jet.
24: Right.
23: It's kind of crazy. And then now, you know, now it's more for Medicare. Anyway, it's insane what's going on for big business, yet small business owners are doing everything they can to survive. Yep. We appreciate that. We want to make sure that that connection locally happens and that not only our members, but the community thrives with recirculating the economy and the money within the economy to keep us all on the same page. And today is a fun Teamster Advantage partner because we talked about it on last week's show. What we did last week is we were like, hey, we had gone to eat at this restaurant at Pepito's in Riverside. And we were talking about eating there and we're like, hey, are we going to get them on the show? And then obviously this next week we've got them on the show. And so instead of me stealing all the thunder of how great Pepito's is, because Kathleen and I already have a couple stories that we'll share in a minute. Good ones, by the way.
24: Yes, very good.
23: We have two people here from Pepito's. One is Marcel, correct?
5: Marisol.
23: Marisol. And then?
6: Luis.
23: And instead of me continuing to talk, why don't you guys introduce yourself and talk about the your restaurant?
6: Well, my name is Luis. I've been with Pepito's 5 years now. Next month will be 5 years with Pepito's, and I'm very happy now. I love the team, I love the concept. The whole team effort is amazing for me. That's what I strive on, or we strive to get a group, get a team to work together, have fun. I always tell the our team members, have fun while you work. Yes, we can help each other out. I know it's stressful sometimes, but we need to laugh. We need to joke around, not be like, you know, on you all the time. I want you to relax, do your work, and just take pride in what you do.
23: Keep it up, and everybody that works here might want to go work for you.
6: it's a fun environment. You know, restaurants are kind of sometimes tough.
23: It's a tough environment, yeah.
6: But we love what we do. And I don't care. My wife tells me, my friends tell me, Luis, you work in the restaurant business? Like, you must be crazy. Like, no, this is what I love to do, and I enjoy doing it. So good days, bad days, stressful shifts, easy shifts. I've seen it all pretty much, and it's fun for me.
23: And you can always tell when the staff enjoys being at work.
24: Yep.
23: You can always tell by how you're treated the service.
24: Right.
23: It absolutely pays off.
6: Correct. 100% agree.
5: Well, I'd like to introduce myself. I'm Marisol, and I just do all the fun stuff. I do the social media, marketing. I pop in and...
23: Got to get a little closer to the mic.
5: I'm so sorry.
23: No worries.
5: And I'm there for the Mega Margaritas and the good times.
24: Mega Margaritas.
5: It's a wonderful restaurant. It's family-owned. They've been there for over 40 years. And it's always a good time to, come with your family, your friends, have private parties. You can order your food on pepitosfood.com, reserve a table, have a good time.
23: Yeah, and it's a big place, too. Mm-hmm. Like, there's a lot of seating in there.
5: Yeah, we have two patios, and then they have the upstairs, downstairs, and we can accommodate up to 150 people if you want to have a private event.
23: You'll shut the whole restaurant down if we want to have a
5: private
23: event?
5: Yeah, we will, if that's what you need.
24: Nice. I think we're going to have to plan something.
23: Yeah. Right.
24: Yep.
5: Absolutely.
23: Right. Stay out. It's ours.
24: That's ours. It's Teamsters tonight. Right.
5: We could do that.
23: So why don't you guys talk about some of, I mean, obviously it's Mexican food, but what do you think are your best dishes?
6: Well, I mean, we have plenty of them. I work in the kitchen myself, and my favorite is probably the ribeye. The ribeye that, you know, that Eduardo, you know, just changed back to a ribeye again. It's delicious. It's amazing. And then the fajita trio is one of our customers' favorites, which is chicken, beef, and shrimp fajitas with all the fixings on the side. It's that's a no-brainer.
23: All right, so let's get back to the ribeye. How is it cooked?
6: Well, it's on the grill.

0: care of it.
1: How's it seasoned?
0: Salt and pepper, garlic. That's it. Nothing.
1: Nice and easy.
0: Yeah. Nice and easy. Nothing simple, fancy. Simple
1: ingredients. Yeah. That's right. Mm-hmm. It's all about in the preparation, cooking it right, letting it
2: rest.
1: That's right.
0: And always tell the cooks, take pride in what you do. Make sure you do it right. Don't send that out if it's not right. I'd rather let the guests wait another 5 more minutes than for us to give us the wrong thing. Because it's your presentation, is everything.
1: So the ribeye is your favorite. What's yours?
3: I personally enjoy the fajitas. I like them to come out sizzling hot just right off the grill. I love the whole smoke, the show itself.
0: Yep.
3: Mm-hmm. My favorite, yeah. I do love the shrimp on it also, yeah.
1: The guacamole.
3: Ooh, that's so good. They can make that tableside.
1: The tableside guacamole was
3: fresh.
1: We wiped it out. Yeah. Oh, yeah. Wiped it out. And then when she came, she's like, how's everything? I said, the guacamole was terrible.
2: Yeah. Can we have some more, please?
1: She kind of looked at us like, oh. I was like, obviously.
3: It's all fresh. And the warm chips.
2: Yes, okay. The warm chips.
1: She was the one. She actually, love, wasn't it? Didn't she say that that was the first one she had made herself?
3: Oh.
1: So she had been watching everybody, but we got in there early, I think right when they opened. And it was her first one. And we were like, well, that was pretty darn good for your first one. Shoot. She killed it.
3: Good.
1: Yeah.
3: Love to hear that.
1: Yeah, the tableside guac is great.
3: Delicious.
1: So what else besides the fajitas?
3: Let's see. The chile verde is super good, too. Yeah. Yep. So flavorful.
1: That's what I had.
2: He judges. Oh, you judge really? A restaurant by
1: I
2: the
1: judge
2: chile
1: a restaurant
2: verde.
1: Based on that.
3: Oh,
1: and the salsa.
3: Right. So how do you
1: do? Good. Both of them are great. I think the salsa was incredible right out the gate.
2: Yeah.
1: I think that you could tell by the salsa. Obviously, the guac. Mm. So here we had the salsa, the chips and salsa. The chips were warm.
3: Awesome.
1: The salsa was great. It was like really, really good salsa. You know, if you get salsa and it tastes like paste picante sauce, you know. All right, we need to.
2: Our ingredients. Came out of a jar.
1: I'll order a hamburger.
2: That's right.
1: I'm not going to order a taco.
3: Now, did you try our mega margaritas?
2: I was going to ask that.
1: No,
2: next.
1: I was driving.
3: Oh,
2: did Jackie
3: okay.
2: get to try it?
3: Jackie, come on.
2: Did you get to try your margarita? They're
1: no,
2: so
1: but we
2: good.
1: Will be back to try them.
3: Yeah, absolutely. Yeah. That's my favorite.
2: Yeah.
3: Ultimate favorite.
2: Oh, no. They're from what I remember, my sister's been texting me because I asked her.
3: Oh, okay.
2: Because she's been to your new restaurant. Oh, I haven't been since you guys relocated. And she's just talking, raving about the margaritas.
3: Yes.
2: They're the best.
3: The best. Yeah. Also, Taco Tuesday. It's so much
0: amazing.
3: Fun.
0: Amazing. Amazing.
3: The place gets packed.
0: Yesterday, we were so busy yesterday.
3: Oh, good.
0: We were so busy yesterday.
3: Yeah.
1: So let's talk about the tacos.
3: Handmade tortillas.
1: What? All right, handmade tortillas.
3: The girls will serve them up. We have a big salsa bar, so you can add whatever you like. I'm getting hungry talking about
2: it. I am
3: it.
2: Too. I'm really.
1: That's what everybody says on the show. It's a labor show, but when we get into food, everybody starts commenting on the food.
0: You gotta visit Taco Tuesday.
3: Yeah. It's so much fun. The vibes are always high there. Yes.
2: Nice.
0: It's a fiesta.
3: Nice. And then we have happy hour 3 to 6 Monday through Friday.
0: Friday.
3: Yep. So yeah, you guys all got to come down.
1: So talk about what are the other meats for the taco bar?
3: Luis, you want to take over?
0: Chicharron, which you don't see that very often here. I don't know if you like chicharron or not, but pastor with the pineapple cooked in there. Of course, you have your asada, your chicken.
3: We got fried fish, shrimp,
0: and chorizo con papa.
2: Wow, for Taco Tuesday?
0: Asada con chorizo.
3: Yeah, but the best part are, I think, the handmade tortillas.
0: Oh, yeah.
2: Yes, 1,000%. Yeah. You can tell.
3: Yeah,
2: absolutely.
3: The girls are there, roaring on the scale. Just,
0: and then we have like 5 different types of salsa, whatever you want to add to it, mango pico.
2: What time does this start on Tuesday?
0: 4 o'clock.
2: I'll be there.
3: Yeah.
2: I'll be there.
0: We got complimentary char beans on the side.
2: Nice.
0: So it's a fiesta.
1: There's nothing like fresh tortillas, made tortillas at a restaurant, at a Mexican restaurant like that. Obviously, getting fresh made tortillas at McDonald's doesn't do you any good.
2: Yeah.
1: But you know, fresh made tortillas at a Mexican restaurant is incredible. Makes all the food even better.
2: Yep.
1: Any funny stories you have?
0: I think it's kind of funny. Is one Friday night we were busy, you know, like a usual Friday night, and I was trying to help out the servers, you know, just trying to help out whatever I can. So somebody needed help with running some drinks from the bar. So, you know, I'll go help you. So I was rushing, and I was walking behind this server, and I accidentally bumped into his feet, and I spilled beer all over a customer.
3: Oh, no.
0: Like 2 beers on a customer.
2: No.
0: But they took it well.
2: Good.
0: You know, everybody's different. But this person, you know, he understood.
2: That's cool.
0: It's an accident. No worries. Just give me a towel or something, and we'll be okay. Give him a free beer. Give him a free shot. You know.
2: Oh, there you go.
0: But
2: what I needed.
3: Turned it around.
0: It was just kind of funny, but also kind of nerve-wracking.
2: Yeah,
0: because
2: you don't know what kind of customer it was.
0: Like, right. Yeah, I know.
1: People are going to be lined up. Spill beer on me.
2: Yeah.

0: kidding.
1: I would like, okay, I'll drink it.
0: I'll be bumping it. I'm going to be bumping into you, Lewis, when I come in.
1: Yeah, yeah.
0: Oh, sorry, Lewis.
1: Yeah.
0: Can I have a shot?
1: I know, right? What do you now?
2: How about you? Got any funny stories?
3: Well, I don't know about funny.
2: Closer to the mic. Yeah.
3: It's a family-owned business. I hosted my gym's Christmas party there, and I had a whole bunch of people there. I had the best time. We had the tequila overflowing.
4: Oh, wow.
3: And, so that was a good time. Shout out to Evernox. It was a blast, and we had the best time. Let's see, a funny experience. I was trying to tumble down the stairs, but I wasn't driving, so my husband was there, and it was just a really good time. So
4: nice.
3: I'll tell you, when you want a private party, it's private. No one will bother you, and you just have the best time. We really showed up and showed out.
2: That's make awesome. Sure you order Ubers, right?
3: Yeah, we did. Yeah, taxis, my husband drove me, so that was the last time I had tequila.
2: So he wasn't allowed to drink?
3: No.
2: Right.
3: It was not.
2: It
3: was
2: not works. A gym
0: party. Hey, that's not his.
2: She, see how
0: fair.
2: Quickly she said no.
3: It was
2: sounds
3: a
2: fair
3: gym party, not his. So yeah, it was the best time, I'll tell you. I think we might be doing it there every year now. So.
4: Nice.
2: There you go. There
4: how
2: you go.
4: Fun.
3: Good time.
2: Well, really appreciate you guys coming on. Any last closing remarks on the show?
1: No, just thank you for having us on here, and we appreciate everything, and hope to see you there one day.
3: Thank you guys so much. We hope to see you.
2: Yeah, and then we'll plan something. We'll try to do an event there. I'm telling you, the food was great. I know my wife and mother-in-law had menudo and and is it because you needed menudo from the night before? Yeah.
3: Okay, brought you back to life, huh? Love to hear that.
4: Yep, it works.
2: Nothing to take home, so it wasn't like put any in a cup.
4: Great.
2: And obviously we wiped out. I wiped out my burrito. The guacamole got wiped out. The menudo got wiped out. The salsa got wiped out. At all, there was nothing left. Nothing, no scraps to
3: that's
2: take
3: what
2: home.
3: We want to hear. Yeah,
2: right.
4: That's good.
2: It was really, really good, and we definitely will be going back and appreciate the relationship. Appreciate what you do for the community. Appreciate the
3: course.
2: Fact that you know you guys have this really positive spirit there, and you're looking to try to help out and bring a positive experience not only for the people you work with, but those that are coming in. And then obviously appreciate the relationship. Mark, what's the discount?
5: 15%.
2: 15%. And that includes 15% off your purchase total.
5: Total.
2: Yeah, no ifs, ands, or buts. So, that's really good. We appreciate the relationship with the Teamster Advantage program, and I'll give you one more shout out if you want to say anything to close.
3: Shout out to Eduardo and Rocio. They have a wonderful restaurant, and I hope it goes on forever. Thank you.
1: Same here.
2: Keep up the good work, and it will because
3: it's
2: amazing. Like we thought it was great, and the service was fabulous too. Friendly, nice, on top of it, even though they had just opened, you know, it was great. It was very positive.
3: Kudos to Luis, too. He keeps the everyone, the whole staff happy. And, big kudos to Luis. Thank you.
1: Thank you.
3: Yeah.
2: Let's take a quick break, just like a 30-second break, so that we can do a transition. So we can take a picture real quick with that. Okay, Mark?
5: Ready?
2: This is the Worker Power Hour with Randy Corgan on the 1932 Broadcast Network, airing live from San Bernardino. Take it away, Mark.

0: All right, we're back. This is the Worker Power Hour with Randy Corgan on the 1932 Broadcast Network. And I'm glad they came on. They did
1: me
0: great.
1: Too.
0: I'm telling you, the food was really, really good, and I really liked the atmosphere. I don't know why when I went there, the first thing I thought of was, we need to have an event there. Like, I just got that feeling like, we got to do something here. And obviously meeting them and talking to them did a really good job of, I guess, getting it. I don't know. What was your feeling on that?
1: No, I think that as long as I know that what Teamsters bring is for the private party, I almost said, well, do you know what you're asking for? It's going to get a little wild. But you know what? I've been
0: Let
1: there
0: them
1: so...
0: find out the hard way.
1: But if nothing's changed and doesn't sound like anything has since they've moved, it is such a cool environment. Like he said, they all get along. They have fun. They like to have fun. That's one thing I really liked about that restaurant.
0: Yeah.
1: They love to have a good time. So I think it'll be a perfect place for us to have something.
0: We will definitely do that. Yep, appreciate them coming on.
1: Mission Grove, Riverside. Yeah.
0: Mission Grove, yeah. And all right. Well, we got some fun stuff here on the YouTube channel. Some shout outs.
1: Oh, right.
0: Somebody says that they called in, but they were the sixth caller and it's rigged.
1: Boo.
0: That's pretty funny. I like that. Big shout out to Carlos Gonzalez. You got some fans on here, Carlos, by the way. Carlos is doing a great job. I like this one right here. This is funny. Somebody said, Where did it go? Boom, boom, boom, boom, boom. I thought I saw it there. Oh, there it is. Breaking news. FBI. Is the FBI, the news with the FBI, is that off topic? So is somebody going to talk about that? Look, I'll talk about it briefly in a few minutes. But it's really not labor news in a sense that you know, it's something that we should be, you know, propping up. It's something, obviously, it just news that broke, and it's not our place to judge. Most importantly, you know, we do live in a society where people are innocent until proven guilty. And you need to assume that. I find what's funny in America anymore is that if it's a foe that's under investigation, they did something.
1: Right.
0: If it's a friend, they're being framed.
1: That's right.
0: You know, everybody needs to, you know, take a step back, take a look at it, and let the facts come out, and then we may talk about it later. I just thought it was, you know, is it off topic, you know? I appreciate you putting it in here, but
1: well, it's kind of labor related. If you think about it, that's why we have a grievance process. You know, you get accused of something at work, you're darn lucky to have a union contract and a grievance process for that reason.
0: 70% of the time, somebody's accused of doing something wrong at work.
1: Yeah.
0: We find out that accusation's either unfounded, misrepresented, or there's a
1: communication issue.
0: There's an issue, and it gets.
1: Right.
0: It gets taken away. So, you know, this and that. Like, oh, well, you know, let's not make more of it than it is. Like I said, it's important to make sure that the process works itself out in a sense of people are innocent until proven guilty. And you should never assume guilt just because of something that's said like that. You should not. Even if it's your diehard enemy, because someday that could be you.
1: True.
0: And if you've ever been accused of something that you didn't do, then you don't know what that's like.
1: That's true.
0: And those of us that have, we recognize how difficult that is, and we always appreciate those things, whether someone's our friend or not. Even these things with the President of the United States, some of these accusations that happen, you know, just because I don't agree with the way he does things doesn't mean I want him to be in trouble, you know. It's like, no, you want the best for people. You hope that they make good decisions. At the end of the day, you want to make sure that the facts prevail, not junk. Anyway, so I saw that in there, thought it was something to have fun with. And a lot of comments about Pepito's, people either going there, liking it, and looking to do something over there. And Lisa and Brianna, Colton Teamsters General Unit Stewards, we couldn't do it without them. Somebody in the chat. So appreciate all the live interaction there. Do we have a winner yet?
2: Yeah, it was Tina.
1: I won.
0: No.
1: I said, I bet it's going to be Tina, did I not?
0: I don't see it on.
1: Let's
0: it's
1: rewind,
0: not listed.
1: Rewind the tape.
2: Jen put it on Slack.
0: I'm not seeing it on Slack. Where's it at?
2: My
0: one. That's why I'm not seeing it. Somebody moved off of the reply channel.
1: Uh-oh.
0: And they moved over here. What's their bar scene like?
1: Oh.
0: Yes, they do have a bar.
1: Yes.
2: I was asking.
0: Yeah, they do have a bar. Are you old enough to go to the bar?
2: Yes, of course. I always get ID'd, though.
0: Gee, I wonder why.
1: Trust me, that's not a bad thing.
2: I see your ID.
1: That's not a bad thing. That's awesome.
2: I'm like, sure.
0: Oh, you're right. Tina did win. What happened here is that it got is over in the regular part of the chat, not the reply part of the chat. So
1: gotcha.
0: I wasn't seeing it in here. He kept telling me, look at the chat. I'm like, I'm looking at it. I don't see it in here.
2: Yeah, I found that weird. I was like, hmm.
1: Why aren't the screws on loose today?
2: That's okay.
1: I thought you were going to say those things.
0: All right. The staff up at the summer camp are listening in live with 85 Teamster kids this week. Yeah. Man,
1: that pool
0: I'll tell you,
1: so amazing up there.
0: Yep.
1: I'm jealous.
0: Yep. And while it's 120 degrees down here, mm-hmm. it's 80 degrees up there.
1: Yep.
0: And those kids are having a blast. And big shout out to Lucky and Becky and everybody for all the work they do for those kids over the month of July. It's a tremendous amount of work. We appreciate many of them listening in live right now. I don't know how many of the kids care about what they're listening to right now, but maybe Becky's got them hunkered down in the Mac and going, you're going to listen to this.
1: You're going to listen. You're going to like it.
0: You're going to like
1: kids.
0: It. Well, or they're playing it over the loudspeaker in the pool area, right? Anyway.
2: Send photos if Lucky's listening.
1: There you go.
2: So you can get them on socials. That'd be cool.
0: There you go. Appreciate that. All right. Hey, Robert, what are we doing next, man?
2: So seeing that
0: we jumped right into the radio show after bargaining and all that good stuff.
2: Yeah, but we're not shy from busy days.
1: No, we're not.
0: Clearly.
1: No, we're not.
0: Someone asked me, you guys are still going to try to do a radio show? Yes,
1: we are.
2: That person was me.
1: I know, Robert's all darn it.
0: And he has to do the least amount of work in the bargaining.
2: That is true. I'm in my little corner.
1: But you're busy getting all this stuff ready.
2: I was actually paying attention to you.
0: I'm trying to beat up on him.
1: I know.
0: He doesn't do anything while we're in bargaining. He's sitting over there. Everybody else is working.
2: I'm just going to be nice.
0: And then he's like, were you trying to get out of the show?
2: Oh, no, I'm asking so I can know, like, you know.
1: I know what he's getting ready for. Mm-hmm. We have a huge pack agenda, so.
2: Oh, yeah, that's also my goodness. A busy thing, too.
1: Every morning I must get, like, 5 emails. I'm all, sorry, Robert.
2: No, I was asking because I was like, no one's going to tell Kathleen. I know Randy's not. So I need to warn Kathleen if we're going to do a show or not.
1: I know. Thank you.
2: I got you.
1: I just assume. It's always a go.
2: Yes. But on Worker Power News, there's a growing movement, a growing anti-data center movement.
1: Yes.
0: Real quick, I appreciate this response where someone said thank you in my response regarding the FBI stuff.
1: Oh.
0: Thank you.
2: Oh, cool.
0: And thank you. In other words...
1: That's cool.
0: Let's keep it right.
1: Right.
0: Until we know. So thanks.
1: Right.
0: Anyway, sorry for cutting you off.
2: There's a growing anti-data center movement within the labor movement in itself. There's the building trades on one portion because they're building these data centers.
1: They want to make some money.
2: They want to make, obviously, mm-hmm. their members happy and their wages good.
1: Yep.
2: So they're building data centers. But the argument is, what happens after they're built?
1: Exactly.
2: Right. The environmental impacts, the unions that are then left with trying to organize these maybe a dozen workers who work at the data center.
0: Yeah, that, right?
1: Yeah, that.
2: And, you know, so a lot of unions, the AFL-CIO is considering passing an amendment to their constitution supporting data centers.
1: Really?
2: Because building trades are pushing really hard for it. So it's really interesting how it's going to play out. But, so that's that.
0: The amount of resources that these data centers are taking up, I think
1: that's incredible.
0: Clearly we need data centers.
1: Mm-hmm. We do.
0: And I think what they got to figure out is where's the right place for them?
1: Mm-hmm. Underground. They can build them underground. Yeah. Yep. Oh. They sure can. And they need to start doing that. I emailed Jensen Wong. I told you, the NVIDIA owner. But yeah, they need to start building them underground. It will help with the environment. It won't disrupt the animals. And it's, you know, less resources because it's a lot cooler. There's a whole science behind it, and it can be done. They just need to listen and do it.
0: Yeah, we should do a whole show on building data centers underground.
1: Let's do it. Mm-hmm. Let's get him on the show.
0: Led by Kathleen.
1: There you go. Hey.
2: Who works in IT, right?
1: Yeah.
2: You do IT.
1: I do.
0: This is her wheelhouse.
2: Her wheelhouse.
1: Not really, but I'm just, you know,
0: done a little bit of
1: looking into it. Yeah. You know, that's right. Darn it. That's the story of my life. Fake it till you make it. And let me tell you, it's worked. It sure has worked.
0: You know, so got me this far.
1: It sure as hell has. I told you when you asked me. Oops, sorry.
0: Hell's okay.
1: You know, to come on board. I was like, oh, this is gonna be a bad idea, but let's do it.
0: Yeah, the data centers, it's, you know, it's and then the community itself, you know, there's a lot of challenges.
1: Oh, yeah.
0: The amount of energy it takes,
1: right.
0: Water, there's a whole bunch of – so, again, you got to – everybody should be paying attention to this in a holistic approach.
1: Correct.
0: If clearly needed,
1: yeah.
0: Where's the right place to put it?
1: Exactly.
2: Kind of like with the warehouse. This is back with the warehouse.
0: Exactly, right.
1: Exactly like that.
0: Don't put a warehouse next to a school.
1: Mm-hmm. Right. Or where elderly people live. I mean, just be mindful. Yes. Be mindful and responsible. It can be done.
2: Yep.
1: But.
0: Right.
2: So it's going to be interesting. The next article is coming out of Delaware. The largest trades union in Delaware is now targeting incumbent Democrats after the Democrat-run legislature there, which have all received donations and support from other labor unions, killed a bill that would really protect the trades unions there. So the trades are attempting to pass a bill in the legislature in Delaware to allow project labor agreements in school districts. So when school districts want to build out or expand or minimize something, it has to be under a PLA, which is not a bad thing at all.
1: Right.
2: And keep this in mind, the bill who this is being ran by is a Democrat majority whip. The whip's job in the House is to whip votes for a certain legislation or amendment they want to pass. He completely killed the bill. And, you know, he didn't even tell the bill and trades why. So now the trades are like, well, we're your biggest constituency. We're going to turn on you. We're going to endorse other Democrats against you or even Republicans who are willing to take this on. So that's really interesting.
1: Wow.
0: Yeah. And it's just a working class issue, right? It's a worker issue.
1: Mm-hmm.
0: And I think that needs to go beyond PLAs. It needs to go. PLAs need to be in concert with CBAs, which are community benefit agreements. Mm-hmm. Project labor agreements and community benefit agreements together can build a very strong future for a local community. And we just got to be more diligent about that and labor as a whole. I could obviously recognize the fact that the building trades have done a good job in this space, but they have a tendency to leave everybody else behind. Mm-hmm. It's like, well, as long as I'm good, I'm not too concerned. And we have to try to repair that and work through that.
2: Yeah.
0: Anyway.
2: I did reach out to the Minnesota Building Trades Association. So they'll be coming on the show on a later show to talk about the importance of PLAs. And we can expand the conversation to CBAs too.
1: Yeah, include them.
2: Talk about that.
0: Well, we've been able to interject community benefit agreements is a requirement for endorsement. In other words, they have to be willing to engage in community benefit agreements with developments that are coming into particular area for elected officials. Because if we don't start doing better community benefit agreements and holding, you know, the Inland Empire is a great example of not doing community benefit agreements, literally hundreds of thousands of jobs in these warehouses that took jobs that made more in 1990 than they did in, let's say, 2010, 2015. I mean, crazy that all those years later that the jobs were paying less in the industry than they were in 1990. And again, it was because there was nothing holding that industry accountable. They just built a lot of it, put a lot of jobs there, said, hey, let's run everybody through it. Now, if you work in these warehouses, most of the workers that work in these warehouses, guess what? They can't afford to buy a home in the very area they're working in. Mm-hmm. That wasn't the case in 1990. If you worked in a warehouse or a manufacturing facility or some sort of facility here in the IE, you had the ability to buy a home. You had the ability to go buy a car, rent an apartment, take care of your family.
1: That's right.
0: Good middle class, working class job.
1: That's right.
0: Got to get back to that.
1: Sure
0: it's going to be the community benefit agreements that make that happen.
2: And unions pushing it.
1: Mm-hmm. I agree.
2: Because developers aren't going to do it.
1: Yeah, I was going to say, absolutely not.
0: They try to say, oh, yeah, we're taking care of it. We're gonna do this huge project, and there's a park over there.
1: Yeah, we're going to put a park right there. that's their solution.
0: Or a little park there with a couple trees and a slack.
1: Park.
2: Or the park already exists, but they're going to build right next to it.
1: Exactly.
2: So it's interesting. But on Teamster News, 2,000 Contra Costa County Teamsters, public sector Teamsters, overwhelmingly authorized a strike. So they represent 250 classifications at Contra Costa County, represented by Local 856. And the members there They serve the public throughout the county with health services, general services, maintenance. They're also LVNs, licensed vocational nurses, and all sorts of other job classifications. This comes after their chief negotiator isn't bargaining in good faith with the Teamsters, local 856. And they're like, well, it's time to throw it down then.
1: That's right.
0: I remember when this group organized a few years ago and became Teamsters. And so it's interesting to see, I think this is their second
1: contract.
0: It's either second or their third Teamster
1: They're
0: contract.
1: They're after us, so yeah.
0: They were just after us.
1: Yep.
0: You know, good luck to them and whatever they need. Actually, Peter Finn is the principal officer of Local 856.
2: Good dude. Yeah,
0: he's
2: a really
0: good guy.
2: Dude.
0: Yeah.
2: Oh, wow.
0: Yeah. And so Contra Costa County has consistently lagged behind neighboring jurisdictions when it comes to compensation, said Matt Finnegan, director of the public services and chief negotiator for Local 856. We're simply asking the county to implement a long-term plan that addresses these inequities. So, you know, good for them getting out there and good for them to authorize a strike.
1: No kidding.
0: They're taking goes right in concert with the message we put out last week, right?
2: Mm-hmm.
0: Or when did we release that stuff?
2: Last week.
0: Was it last week?
2: Mm-hmm. Militancy of public sector.
0: Right. Yeah. And I think that a lot of us are kind of agitating that space, and we're seeing workers are responding. It's good stuff.
2: Yeah. Yeah. And talking about strikes, we can all talk about this before we close this segment. SEIU Local 1000 is also on strike. I believe they only had a picket line today.
1: Yes.
2: They may or may not have more later on. But SEIU Local 1000, who represent statewide workers, these are workers who work in Caltrans, CalHR, a lot of state departments within the state of California. So when you call and you dial any one of these departments, the insurance department, more than likely you are going to talk to an SEIU 1000 worker. Just as if you called a county office here, you're going to have a Teamster answer the phone call. So they're on strike because literally the current administration offered them 0%. Imagine in a time where inflation is at its highest and, oh no, Kathleen, you only get 0%.
1: Yeah, you get nothing.
2: It's insane. So they're very excited because we obviously attended today during our bargaining break ourselves. And what were we there for, like 20 minutes, 15 minutes?
1: Yeah.
2: And I think just that amount of time we were there really gave them a shot of adrenaline.
1: It did.
2: They were really happy. With the honk and all that stuff.
0: Call it a horny?
2: Yeah. The what?
1: The horning?
0: Excuse me?
1: Jackie's dying.
0: What was that?
2: The honk.
0: The horny honk? Is that what you said? Look at you over there. He's all turning red. Goes the show.
2: Cut
0: the train horn.
2: Yeah.
0: Oh, they loved the train horn we rolled up.
2: Yeah, that was really fun.
0: Yeah, it was out of control. Yeah. It was good. It was good to see everybody, you know. And obviously they were really stoked when we all rolled off of the bus.
1: Yeah, that was awesome.
0: You know, he had an entire bus full. Seat was full.
1: Yes.
0: We rolled up, horn blaring, stopped right at the line, got up. Obviously everybody it was like a shot in the arm for them.
1: Yep.
2: Yeah, that was really fun. It was a really good time.
1: It was. And it was a lot of our members' first time on a strike line. So that was cool to see.
2: Oh, really?
1: Yes.
2: Wow.
1: It was so cool to see. It was exciting.
2: Mm-hmm.
1: So they were like, this is – now they're excited. They're like, uh-oh.
2: And those are other public sector workers who probably do the same
1: jobs.
2: Amount of work that our members do.
1: Very identical. Yeah, very similar
2: very
1: to
2: similar.
1: What we do.
2: Yeah.
1: Yep.
2: So, yeah, so they're on strike, and we hope that they are able to get a deal soon.
1: I hope so.
2: We'll be posting out some of our oh, man, maybe we should have done a billboard for them. Now that I think about
1: it's
2: it.
1: Not too late.
0: We still can.
2: Yeah, we still can.
1: Not too late.
2: Yeah, kind of like they have a deal.
1: Yep.
2: So
1: let's do it.
0: I don't see that resolving anytime soon. So let's get with them, see what the message is, and we'll do a little, help them a little bit over the next couple weeks.
1: Yep.
2: Yeah, but I know, shout out to Karen May.
1: Karen May
2: who was also.
1: Awesome.
0: And she was on the show last week, right? Or week before?
2: 2 weeks ago. Yeah.
0: 2 weeks.
2: She came on the show to talk about, obviously, the contract fight that they're experiencing. She's a great person. Kathleen and I work with her in the Labor Council.
1: Yeah.
2: She's really
1: great.
2: She's
1: wonderful.
2: She's really cool people.
1: Good energy.
2: Mm-hmm.
1: Yep.
2: Yeah.
0: Yeah, they were like, we love the Teamsters.
1: Oh, yeah. Mm-hmm. She got on the bus just to make sure she told us that, too.
0: And
1: that
0: then they got on the bus and they went, man, this is just as nice inside as it is outside. Like,
1: I'm
0: thinking,
1: bus.
0: what did you expect? Like,
2: also, it was air conditioned because it was really hot on the strike line.
1: Oh yeah, the bus was beautiful.
2: Whew.
1: It was nice.
2: Yeah, I was just like, 15 minutes, You yep. got it.
1: You got it. Yeah, you got no it. Kidding.
2: Yeah. No, I mean, I think Randy said it earlier too. Like, I hate to like leave a strike line in the middle of it.
1: Not want to leave. It was a lot of fun. The energy was contagious.
2: Yeah.
1: But I did not want to leave. Uh-oh.
2: It was a good time.
0: His horny honk is getting...
1: Uh-oh. Your horny honk.
0: It's getting...
1: So there used to be a saying...
0: It's getting traction.
1: Honk if you're horny.
0: Right. I remember that sticker. I remember that sticker.
1: You got it backwards.
2: I think something's wrong
0: with
2: the
0: mic. Do you remember
2: that
0: sticker, Robert?
2: I do, yeah.
0: No kidding.
2: Yeah, I've seen it before.
1: Oh, my goodness.
2: It was something with these mics. I don't know what Mark's doing over here.
1: I don't know.
0: Someone said, Robert just made the show R-rated.
2: I opened the can of worms.
1: I know. It's all right.
2: Oh, no. That's so funny.
1: That is good.
2: Word salad.
0: It's the slips. Word salad, it's the accidental slips.
1: It happens.
0: They're Freudian.
1: Yes, yes.
0: They mean something else is going on. So what else is going on in news, Robert?
2: There's so much more. There's also fights in Texas and Florida still with public sector workers that are getting attacked by their governors and DeSantis again with the teachers union in Florida.
0: Oh, it's all out that war guy. On workers in Florida.
1: Yeah, mm-hmm. It's ugly.
0: It's ugly.
1: It's ugly.
2: Changing the rules of how you run public sector union elections in the middle of campaigns is horrible.
1: Yep.
2: You know, I know Randy would be livid. Imagine that happening.
1: Oh
2: right
1: my
2: now.
1: God, no.
2: That would be
1: no. Newsom better never.
0: No, I couldn't imagine. I mean, I really feel for labor leaders, workers, everybody in the space in Florida, Idaho, a few of these states that are just this full-on assault is coming where they're stripping all these rights, changing, flipping things around. You know, the whole the election process stuff where, I mean, imagine if those individuals that are elected into office – had the same hurdles for their elected office as they're saying
1: for the
0: union representation should have.
1: Exactly. Fair play.
0: None of them would be in their positions.
1: Nope.
0: None of them would be.
2: DeSantis only won his last election. It was under 50%.
1: Yes.
2: He wouldn't have gotten – and that's not because he's unpopular. Just statistically, it's tough to get over that
0: He would
2: threshold.
0: Have been thrown out of office based on his own proposed rules.
2: His own party. Yeah.
0: Yep.
2: So it was interesting.
0: Yeah, you're not governor. We got to find someone else because
1: you didn't get
0: the majority.
1: Yeah, you didn't get the majority.
0: You didn't get a majority of the people that are eligible to vote. Imagine that.
1: Can you imagine?
0: You have to get a majority of the people that are eligible to vote.
1: Yep.
0: That's the rule they're trying to implement.
1: Yep. Yeah.
0: That you have to get a majority of the people that are eligible to vote. So anybody that sits home and doesn't actually vote in some election is essentially a no vote or is voting against whoever's running.
1: Mm-hmm. And they know
0: that. Elected politician would be elected.
1: Right.
0: None.
1: Yep. They know what they're doing.
0: Because they don't get a majority. They may get a majority of who's voted.
1: Right.
0: But they don't get a majority of those that are eligible to vote.
1: That's right.
0: And I know I keep beating the hell out of this.
1: But it's
0: true. But there's a damn reason why.
1: Yeah.
0: Because having a rule that's that far out in left field.
1: Yep. Mm-hmm. It's a poison pill rule.
0: That's right. It's a poison pill rule.
1: It's on purpose, Randy.
0: It's to hold people
1: down.
0: It's
1: disgusting.
2: I think it's called, what is it, plurality or something like that? That they don't get the majority, but they get the most.
1: Yeah. The most.
2: Or whatever.
1: Yeah. Correct.
2: So.
0: Well, and you know, historically, you reward those that are participating and you let them decide.
1: Yeah.
0: You know, so if.
1: Absolutely.
0: If
1: you're
0: not
1: going to participate, that's on you.
0: Yeah, if you have 10,000 people and 3,000 participate, then the 3,000 decide.
1: That's right.
0: It's not that the 7,000 are automatically no votes.
1: Right. Right. Exactly.
0: That's what they're doing in Florida.
1: It's crazy.
0: If you got 10,000 people in a unit, they've had this happen over and over again in some of these states that this is happening where they get 100% of the vote as yes, but they didn't get the majority of the group to vote. And, there's a challenge to the certification.
2: Mm-hmm.
0: That is insane.
1: It is.
0: These are the rules that are being shoved, down everybody's throat across America, and we need to pay attention.
2: Well,
0: to
2: now they're saying, just before we wrap up, that just like the elections just happened in June, the June primaries, that all of a sudden SEIU is corrupt because 72 is it 2015 that represents the some SEIU local represents the Register of Voters. office in LA County. We represent it here at our county as well.
0: 721 does.
2: 721, that's right. They represent
0: we the represent ROV here.
2: Workers yep. In Los Angeles. All of a sudden, because Democrats had a good night on June 2nd,
0: well, they're corrupt. We got this at the convention. I had some crazy lady come over to me at the convention. Remember that?
1: Yes, really?
0: And she was like,
1: I'm so sorry I missed it.
0: The unions were stuffing ballots and doing this and all this stuff, and what do you got to say about it? And I looked at her and went, what?
1: Yeah. Like,
0: and she kept trying to, and she was going around everybody, you know, in the area trying to bait someone in. Finally, I'm the only one that was willing to take up the debate. And
2: of course.
0: And yeah, of course. And I'm, you know, I start drilling on her going, oh, no, no, no, no, no, no, no. I'm not going to let you create that narrative. No. You've asked me the same question 6 or 7 times over. Yep. It was right after that election that happened. I only got, what, a minute left, 2 minutes? Yeah, we should talk about this on the other side of the hour.
1: Yeah.
0: I actually forgotten to mention that. It was the most bizarre thing. There were like, what, 50 or 60 of us standing around. She comes up and it's like she was recording to try to get someone to fall into this trap.
1: Yeah.
0: And, you know, like, well, what do you think about that? I'm like, what do I think about what? That's not true. There's no reason for unions to get involved in an election and steal ballots and then makes like, this is crazy. You're just making this up. And if you say it enough, you're hoping it'll gain some traction somewhere.
2: That's it. I hope one time in my career here, I get to witness Randy in a debate like that.
1: All right.
2: Because I've never, since my 2 years working here,
0: it's only
2: seen
0: been
2: him
0: 2 years.
2: That. I know. So they're coming. Huh?
0: It's just a matter of time.
2: I want to experience
1: that. It's just a matter of time.
2: I'm like, oh, crap.
1: Right?
2: Oh.
1: It's a beautiful
0: And I'm
1: thing.
0: Attracted to it like watching a train wreck. I'm like, yeah, come over here.
1: Uh-huh.
0: I'll take that on.
1: Yep. Right. So good at it.
0: Yeah, it was pretty nuts. And then everybody was trying to like pull her away. I'm like, no.
1: Yeah, let her stay.
0: Like, I got this.
1: This is fun.
0: Come on, you guys. I'm a professional.
1: Yes. Yes, you are.
0: Know? She's like, who are you? She's like, she walked up and she says, I'm being told you're the highest ranking union official here.
2: Great.
0: And I'm all, okay. What's that supposed to
2: mean? She told her to come
0: she
2: on
0: goes,
2: the
0: your flashy ring and this and that. You must be someone important. And I'm like, okay, like this, these are all just generalizations. Anyway, we got just a couple seconds here. This is the Worker Power Hour with Randy Corgan on the Teamsters 1932 Broadcast Network. We got another hour on the other side of the show. Take it away, Mark. See you then.
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4: News Radio. I'm Rob Martier. President Trump is holding off on plans to launch new attacks on Iran. The president said he agreed to a request by Tehran and other Middle East countries to cancel the attack to rapidly get a deal done to reopen the Strait of Hormuz. Trump had warned in a post on Truth Social, the U.S. is locked and loaded.
5: I said, what would you rather do? Would you rather have us do this or not? And they said, we would much prefer a deal as opposed to
4: the president aboard Air Force One today. He added that Israel is on board with the latest course of action. Meanwhile, Senator Mark Kelly is taking aim at President Trump amid the war with Iran. Appearing on CBS's Face the Nation, the Arizona Democrat said the administration is flailing in the war and that Trump needs to try to figure out a way out of this.
6: Here's a guy who got us into this without a strategic goal, without a plan, without a timeline. He's got a Secretary of Defense that doesn't know how to manage this war.
4: The president did note the deal with Iran would include the immediate, complete, and total opening of the Hormuz Strait and an end to Iran's nuclear threat. A 44-year-old man is recovering after scaling to the top of the Brooklyn Bridge and jumping into the East River. Lizzie Radabali reports.
7: The New York Post reports a man climbed the North Tower on the Manhattan side of the bridge around 2:30 on Sunday afternoon and took off all his clothing before he dove into the river. The man also tried to post flags to the bridge, but it was not clear exactly what was written on them. Cops with the harbor unit were able to pull the man from the water, and he was taken to Bellevue Hospital in stable condition.
4: Spider-Man Brand New Day easily swung to the top of the box office with a whopping $355 million debut. Along with Christopher Nolan's The Odyssey, the two blockbusters set a box office record for the biggest weekend ever at theaters nationwide. Rob Martier, NBC News Radio.
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20: NBC News Radio, I'm Rob Martier. President Trump is holding off on plans to launch new attacks on Iran. The president said he agreed to a request by Tehran and other Middle East countries to cancel the attack to rapidly get a deal done to reopen the Strait of Hormuz. Trump had warned in a post on Truth Social, the U.S. is locked and loaded.
5: I said, what would you rather do? Would you rather have us do this or not? And they said, we would much prefer a deal as opposed to an attack.
20: The president aboard Air Force One today. He added that Israel is on board with the latest course of action. Meanwhile, Senator Mark Kelly is taking aim at President Trump amid the war with Iran. Appearing on CBS's Face the Nation, the Arizona Democrat said the administration is flailing in the war and that Trump needs to try to figure out a way out of this.
6: Here's a guy who got us into this without a strategic goal, without a plan, without a timeline. He's got a Secretary of Defense that doesn't know how to manage this war.
20: The president did note the deal with Iran would include the immediate, complete, and total opening of the Hormuz Strait and an end to Iran's nuclear threat. A 44-year-old man is recovering after scaling to the top of the Brooklyn Bridge and jumping into the East River. Lizzie Radabali reports.
7: The New York Post reports a man climbed the North Tower on the Manhattan side of the bridge around 2:30 on Sunday afternoon and took off all his clothing before he dove into the river. The man also tried to post flags to the bridge, but it was not clear exactly what was written on them. Cops with the harbor unit were able to pull the man from the water, and he was taken to Bellevue Hospital in stable condition.
20: Spider-Man Brand New Day easily swung to the top of the box office with a whopping $355 million debut. Along with Christopher Nolan's The Odyssey, the two blockbusters set a box office record for the biggest weekend ever at theaters nationwide. Rob Martier, NBC News Radio.
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20: Senator John Kennedy says he's unsure if President Trump really believes his claim that vandals damaged the Lincoln Memorial reflecting pool. The Louisiana Republican made the statement on NBC's Meet the Press.
1: Let me start with the president. The president says it was caused by vandals. I don't know whether he really believes that, or it's part of his political messaging, or he's just thinking out loud.
20: It comes as the president appeared unhappy about the Justice Department's decision to drop charges against a former Olympian accused of damaging D.C.'s reflecting pool. In a Saturday Truth Social post, the president wrote, "I disagree 100% with Jeanine Pirro, the U.S. District Attorney of Columbia, on the reflecting pool. Ford is recalling over 47,000 F-150 and F-250 pickup trucks." A spokesperson says the rear camera's display screen blocks when the menu is open when reversing. It violates a federal rule and may cause an accident. Owners will be sent a letter starting this month. An over-the-air software update may fix this issue for most trucks. For more details, go to the NHTSA webpage. Power outages at SeaWorld San Diego caused disruptions for guests. Rich Cassone with details.
21: The power went out for a second straight day Saturday at the popular marine and amusement park.
22: I just felt so bad. It's so disappointing.
21: Jenny Harris drove from Northern California to bring her granddaughter to SeaWorld, but found rides and attractions closed for a second straight day thanks to the power interruptions. A concert by Jordan Sparks was also canceled. Some guests said even bathrooms were unavailable.
22: It's very disappointing. I think it was more disappointing for me than for her.
21: Park officials said power was restored late Saturday. SeaWorld hasn't said what caused the outages. Harris ended up taking her granddaughter to the beach instead.
20: Still no winner in the Powerball lottery. The next drawing is Monday. It rolls over to an estimated $748 million. The lump sum cash value for that $2 ticket comes to over $325 million. Rob Bartier, NBC News Radio.
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25: Hey, top of the Monday to you. It's a brand new week, a lot going on. there's a lot going on. Today is the last day that Andy Beshear can call a special election in Kentucky that might open the door for Thomas Massey to run for the seat that Mitch McConnell has. Keep an eye on this. I'll keep you up to date. I frankly don't expect anything to happen. I think, you know, tomorrow will be the day that McConnell reveals its actual situation. Also, killing unions, the greatest political heist in American history. We'll talk about that in just a moment. And did a bank just flag Trump for money laundering? Yeah. Mm-hmm. And is Bob Kennedy building the next big lie? All that in the first hour. In the second hour of our program, Dean Obidala, my colleague on SiriusXM, is going to drop by. Trump's Iran war dangerously escalated this week, but corporate media barely covers it. And what's in the chapter on that report on the 2024 election that the Democratic Party left out, apparently? And also, why are Democrats whispering about climate change? In the third hour of our program, Alex Lawson's going to drop by, the president of Social Security Works. What the F is going on with Medicare Part D? Also, a racist alert. Trump puts a price tag on visiting America if you're from a majority black or brown country. And did two Republicans just kill Trump's slush fund and hand him $100 million? Yeah, sure looks like it. And it's amazing. The Washington Post literally did not even mention the fact that Trump doesn't have to pay the IRS $100 million he's owed them for almost 20 years now under this deal that Cornyn and Tillis are going to go along with, and they're going to confirm Todd Blanche, and he can just put it back into place. I'll give you the details on that in the third hour of the program. But the bottom line, the big headline should be on all the media, Trump gets to keep his $100 million. And instead, it's, oh, Blanche puts it in writing, even though putting it in writing doesn't make it legal. It's wild. I'll give you all the details in the third hour of the program. But my daily take today, the article to start our program with, as it were, is killing unions, the greatest political heist in American history. And the main point that I wanted to make here, I on Sunday I published another chapter from my book, Who Killed the American Dream? And it details, you know, the state of play in America right now versus the 1980s when Reagan was sworn into office in January of 1981. Houses in 1981 cost three times the average annual paycheck in America. Today, houses cost 10 times the average individual paycheck in America, which obviously has provoked an affordability crisis around housing. That was the decade, the 1980s, when productivity stopped tracking wages, or wages stopped tracking productivity, actually. For a century before that, as the Industrial Revolution made workers more and more productive with automation and assembly lines and all that kind of stuff, workers' pay grew with their productivity. As companies became more profitable, a share of that profit was shared with their workers. This was because there were unions. In the 80s, when Reagan destroyed the unions, that ended. Today, if workers were paid based on their productivity the way that they were in 1980, all the way back to like the 1880s, you know, for 100 years, if workers were paid like that, the average worker in America would be making $100,000 a year. Also, the minimum wage today, if it had simply kept up with inflation since 1964, would be almost $15, about twice what it is right now. So, you know, 45 years of Reaganomics have literally cut wages in half, right across the board, which is why, you know, we used to be two-thirds of us in the middle class. Now it's 41% of us, and it takes two paychecks instead of one. And back then, you know, when Reagan was sworn into office, drugs were cheap. Hospital and health insurance companies were required to be nonprofits. College was cheap or free. And because anti-monopoly laws were being enforced until Reagan stopped that in 83, both suburban malls and downtown main streets were filled with local family-owned businesses. Now, all of this went away because of one thing, and that is Republicans coming into power. So how, you know, specifically, you know, Reagan, Bush, and Trump. Okay, so, you know, here we are. And how did these guys get power? Well, they got power because they were able to outspend Democrats to a certain extent. And why was that? And also, what happened inside the Democratic Party? Well, what happened was, with Harry Truman's run for president, these are the Democrats, Harry Truman's run for president, Jack Kennedy's run for president, Lyndon Johnson's run for president, Jimmy Carter's run for president, every single one of them was primarily or largely financed by the unions. Because a third of us had union jobs. That's one third of the American workforce. That's tens of millions of people. We're paying union dues every month or with every paycheck. And those union dues were in part supporting Democratic candidates. So Reagan got the smart idea, or actually it was the Heritage Foundation. They had this thing. It was their 1981 version of Project 2025. It was called a Mandate for Leadership. And what the Mandate for Leadership said to Ronald Reagan was, and it was delivered to him the day he was inaugurated, said, when you become president, you need to kill the unions, because the unions are what funds the Democratic Party. And if you can kill the unions, then the Democrats will have no way to go. There's no place for them to get money. And it was true. And Reagan did it. I mean, when he came into office, it was we had 33, 34, 35% unionization. And when him and Bush left office 12 years later, we were down to 11% unionization in the private sector. There was just no more union money. And so in 1992, when Bill Clinton was, you know, wanted to run for president, he went to the unions and they said, "We're sorry, we don't have any money. We're fighting for our lives." And so Clinton had to come up with something else. And what he came up with was the third way, the New Democrats, which meant we will take money from big corporations. We're just going to do the clean corporations. We'll go with insurance companies and banks and computer companies and internet companies rather than the old dirty industries that the Republicans love, like coal mining and oil refining and chemical making and bomb making. And that was when the Democratic Party embraced neoliberalism. And, you know, and Clinton signed NAFTA and, you know, the rest is history. But the one big variable here that forced Clinton into neoliberalism was the death of the unions. And part of Clinton's adoption of neoliberalism, and Obama's as well, was to not give unions back to American workers. They had opportunities to pass the, you know, the equivalent of the PRO Act or, you know, card check. In fact, there was a lot of discussion about it. But they chose not to do it. You know, presumably because their donors didn't want them to, because now they're taking money from big companies like Amazon that hates unions. So, you know, here we are. The bottom line is that Reagan's strategy of destroying the unions to defund the Democratic Party actually worked. And continues to work literally to this day. And this now has become one of the big points of cleavage between genuinely progressive Democrats who are saying we need to bring back unions and the corporate Democrats who say, you know, Amazon wouldn't be happy about that. Starbucks wouldn't like it. You know, McDonald's would be unhappy. Let's just leave things as they are. Which is why it's really important that all of us, when we speak to our Democratic elected officials, tell them that we want the unions back. Because without the unions, you're not going to have a middle class. Going all the way back to the 14th century Renaissance, it was always unions that built a middle class. Always. And without unions, you'll have a middle class, but it's never going to be more than half of the people. We need our unions back.
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1: 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In the foreword to Tom Hartman's book, The Last Hours of Ancient Sunlight, The Fate of the World and What We Can Do Before It's Too Late, renowned author Joseph Chilton Pierce writes,
2: "To discover brilliant, innovative, creative, and original thinking is one of life's rare privileges. 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

class is on its deathbed. Ordinary folks who put in a solid day's work can no longer afford to buy a house, send their kids to college, or even get sick. 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In his latest book, Screwed, The Undeclared War Against the Middle Class and What We Can Do About It by Tom Hartman, Air America host Tom Hartman shows how the middle class, a product of democracy 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

21 minutes past the hour. So Capital One, you know, it's a big bank, and the Trump Organization used to do business with it. And in the summer of 2021, after Trump left office, after, you know, trying his little January 6th thing, that summer, Capital Bank said, or Capital One said to Trump and his family and his entities, we're not going to do business with you anymore because our security department has flagged you as doing money laundering. Now, keep in mind, Trump has spent decades taking cash from foreign oligarchs and autocrats, particularly Russian oligarchs, and using that cash, they come into the United States with a pile of cash, a suitcase full of money. They buy an apartment building or a condo, you know, or whatever from Trump. And then they turn around and sell that. And when they sell it, you've got legitimate money. It's money laundering. And then they get, you know, they just claim that, hey. And Capital One identified this. But Uday and Kuse, in particular Kuse, Eric Trump seems to be very involved in this, sued Capital One, saying the only reason you canceled us was because you are woke and you're upset because of January 6th. And so Capital One had to defend themselves, and in court, they just came out and said, here's the proof. They said the closures were the results of months of analysis, and a careful review by Capital One's AML team, anti-money laundering team, in accordance with bank policies and regulatory guidance. So I find it amazing that one of the nation's largest banks just came out in a public sworn statement under oath, speaking to a court, just came out and said the president's company was committing crimes. The crime

0: But money laundering is a crime. You can go to prison for it. You lose everything. All your money gets frozen. I mean, money laundering is a huge, big deal. And they just, and then the bank just accused the president and his company and his son of doing it. And nobody's even talking about this. Can you imagine if a bank had accused Barack Obama of engaging in a felony? We're talking like a 20-year felony here. Multiple times. Nobody's even talking about it. Just like nobody's talking about the fact that under this deal that Todd Blanche made with Cornyn and Tillis, Trump no longer has to pay the IRS $100 million that they busted him for back, you know, 15 years ago. In 2015, I believe it was, when he claimed the same deduction for his Chicago property twice. Again, tax fraud, a crime, a federal felony. Meanwhile, CNN, Dana Bash had Bob Kennedy on her show over the weekend on State of the Union. And what was astonishing was, number one, that she was actually willing to push back against, you know, this guy. Who is not a doctor. He has absolutely no medical training. And he was saying, well, you're not a doctor. She's like, well, you're not either. And he was trying to claim that the measles epidemic that we have in the United States, we have the worst measles outcome right now that we've had in like 25, 30 years. Measles was actually declared gone from the United States back 15 years ago. It's back. And Kennedy was like, well, you know, we're not as bad as other countries. Mexico's a lot worse. Well, I mean, that's why Claudia Sheinbaum announced this year that starting next year, Mexico is going to have a single-payer healthcare system and everybody in Mexico is going to have healthcare so that they can immunize everybody and stop the measles, among other things. But Bob Kennedy, he just blew a bunch of lies at her. And so Dana had Dr. Ashish Jha on afterwards, who worked, you know, for the CDC at one point. And he said, there was a lot of information the Secretary Kennedy said that just isn't true, just factually not true. On measles, Dr. Jha said, the truth is in the last 2 years we've had more measles cases than the entire rest of the 21st century. The cases combined, more cases combined than the last two. And he points out that this all began after the Trump administration stopped actively promoting vaccines. And this whole gain-of-function research, well, even Jha himself said, well, it's possible COVID was a lab leak out of Wuhan. It's, you know, that was their favorite conspiracy theory, and it may be true. But RSV didn't come out of gain-of-function research. And, you know, this is controversial, but this isn't something that we were involved in. I mean, it's not. And even if it was, I mean, again, it hasn't been documented, but you know, Fauci or Kennedy running around saying that the COVID vaccine is the most dangerous vaccine ever created and cutting $500 million in funding, if my recollection about the amount is correct, fact check that, but a lot of money for funding for these mRNA vaccines, which can literally, I mean, now we've got the ability, the technology to create vaccines against cancer or some kinds of cancer. And we just killed all the funding for it because Kennedy thinks mRNA stuff is like, you know what, altering your gene. It's crazy stuff. It's just crazy stuff. So Bob Kennedy finally gets called out on national television. It was a good thing.
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0: So what's on your mind? I'll pick up your calls on the other side of the break. Stay with us.

0: 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The morbidly rich who bought our government are counting on you to sit this thing out. Don't give them the satisfaction. The Harbin Report is free to join, and it's where our community goes to see what they're really doing. Every day, I connect the dots that they don't want connected, from the Powell memo to Citizens United to the checkpoints and surveillance machinery that's going up right now. But this isn't a lecture. It's a fight, and you're not in it alone. Thousands of us are already here, reading, arguing, organizing, and fighting like our children's future depends on it. Because it does. We refuse to be spectators while democracy gets sold off piece by piece. Free means free. 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No paywall, no catch. Come stand with us and let's take this country back together. That's Hartman Report. Hartman with 2 N's at the end. 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Check it out.
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0: 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Or that after the show we send out Sue's Stack, a list of every topic I've discussed along with clickable hot links to every source of information I've shared with you on the air? 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Check it out. Welcome back. 34 minutes past the hour. Breaking news. The new prime minister of Hungary, the guy who has replaced Viktor Orban, just announced that if Netanyahu enters Hungary, he will be arrested. Hey, how about that? The world is waking up. So what's on your mind today? Susie in Willits, California. Hey, Susie, what's up?
1: Greetings, Tom.
0: Hey.
1: I'm pretty excited. I made a donation, and it's one of those times when they doubled it, and I got your book, your signed book.
0: Oh, sweet.
1: You Killed the American Dream.
0: Yeah.
1: The greatest political... I haven't been able to read it, but I really like that you had a study guide in there.
0: Yeah. No, I'm glad.
1: I know I'm going to like the book, but at any rate, I'm just excited about that. But the thing I called about was the reflection pool.
0: Mm-hmm.
1: And how impatient he is that he had to hastily put that blue paint there and then you had all those callers call in saying that was wrong. That's not how you do it.
0: Mm-hmm.
1: And so at any rate, it's like he can never take responsibility for anything. And I know men like that just blame everybody.
0: Mm-hmm.
1: It's everyone else's fault, but it's never mine.
0: Yeah.
1: And it's just...
0: Well, beyond that, this whole reflecting pool thing was part of, you know, I mean, Trump is supposed to be president of the United States. He should be dealing with real problems. You got people who can't, you know, you got 10 million Americans who are losing their health insurance in another, you know, three or four months here. Because of the big, beautiful bill. You've got Americans who can't afford housing. We've got a genuine housing crisis in America. You've got a measles epidemic that is exploding. You've got Ebola coming out of Africa. Excuse me. There's all these very, very real problems. But what is Donald Trump interested in? He wants to put gold all over the White House, and he wants to redecorate Washington, D.C., I mean, this is a guy who is far more interested in playing interior, or in this case, exterior decorator, than he is in being president of the United States. And it's a real tragedy. So, yeah, I'm with you.
1: Well, the thing is that if a man or anyone cannot take responsibility for their actions, they're not a man.
0: Yeah. Well, he had to, you know, he had to get that contract to a guy who was a donor to him. You know?
1: They have low... low intelligence, and, you know, like the kind that, I have a really bad temper. And it's like, no, you don't have a bad temper. You just allow yourself to have a bad temper.
0: Yeah, yeah, yeah, and not very bright at that. Susie, thank you. Well said. Dave in Federal Way, Washington. Hey, Dave, what's on your mind today?
2: Hey, not too much, Tom. Yeah, basically, you've been talking about what I want to talk about in a way, the mainstream media, the corporate media, they're normalizing crazy now, and to be quite honest with you, it affects the consulting class, and it affects us all. Really, we all just start normalizing crazy. I mean, there's some sane people out there, like, you know, like yourself and others, that bring up these important topics rather than, you know, the president playing interior exterior decorator. But you know, the thing is this war in Iran. This, you know, they're playing games with Russia and Iran both, and they're trying to establish a new normal. And frankly, the new normal is just not tenable. It's just not tenable. Something's going to end up happening that's going to spark World War III. And, even if the clerical regime in Tehran, let's call it that, even if they surrendered today, capitulated totally, it would actually be a worse outcome. And this isn't just my opinion. All right? I know Americans don't like to talk about religion, and I appreciate that. But here's the deal. You don't have to. Look at what happened with the Taliban. The Taliban is not a group in Afghanistan. Taliban is an ism that stretches throughout the region, really. It's Talibanism. It goes way into Pakistan and other countries. And here's the thing. In Iran, it's Velayatism, right? That's what they call it.
0: Yeah, isn't the Taliban Sunni?
2: Yeah. But here's the thing, Tom. Here's the thing. I know, without getting into too much details. All right. In America, we don't really look at Islam. We look at it more as a political party. And there are aspects of it that are political, but it is definitely a religion. And if the clerical regime in Iran fled, they would rule from afar. They would gain so much legitimacy, it would be unbelievable to us. And in the Taliban did the same thing. They ruled from Quetta in Pakistan. Yeah. The regime in Iran would even be more lethal and worse. It would be a nightmare beyond belief. So basically, what Trump and these muttonheads in his regime have really set us up for a new normal that, like I said before, I frankly don't think is tenable.
0: Yeah, I agree with your analysis, Dave. Thank you very much for sharing that. Elaine in Ocala, Florida. Hey, Elaine, what's on your mind today?
3: Hello, nice to hear from you today.
0: Back at you.
3: I have a question. Thank you. I have a question about the realistic viability of co-ops as a financial and business structure for middle class renovation, and that includes scientific funding, that includes medical care models, that includes trying to reverse engineer the sort of thing that happened with the evidence-free attack on Dr. Fauci due to, you know, evidence-free organizations that have no, they're just financial organizations that have no medical training, and also the RFK.
0: What does that have to do with co-ops?
3: The funding of medicine, the funding of research, scientific research, because I myself work in scientific research and there are different funding models that we use to finance it. And what tends to happen is that when people are working in scientific research and they get funded by specific funding bodies, they end up with a person looking over their shoulder and telling them what the results of the scientific experiment should be. I agree. And so I'm just wondering, what is your opinion about different, you know, the co-op financial structure, the strengths and weaknesses of it, and also the realistic viability of it in today's climate? You know, there might be resistance, but it also might be effective,
0: co-ops.
3: You know, from...
0: No, I get it. Co-ops are businesses that are owned by their employees or their customers, by and large.
3: Mm-hmm.
0: And, you know, it's a great business model. Louise and I have started a bunch of businesses in our lives, and two of the businesses that we started, we sold to our employees. So they essentially became co-ops when we left. But we always started, when we started a business, the thing that we knew was from having done it, you know, since I was 17 years old, is that, you know, the first year or two that you start and run a business, you literally don't take a paycheck. I mean, you just work your ass off. And, you know, you hope that on the tail end of this, you make that money back by being able to sell it. You can't do that with a co-op. You can't sell a co-op. You start a co-op. And so I tip my hat to people who start co-ops, because I know how much work goes into building a business, and they don't walk away with anything like Louise and I did. I mean, you know, at least we walked away with a few bucks. You know, we've retired five times, you know, in our marriage, and for at least a year each time. And it was because we were able to sell the businesses that we started. So I love co-ops. I'm a member of a co-op. We've patronized co-ops whenever possible. But I also acknowledge that it takes a special kind of person, a real altruistic person, or a person who is already financially secure to start a co-op and to build co-ops as opposed to building small businesses. Whether that business is a research business or a pharmaceutical business or a local travel agency or something. So
1: Thank you. Yes,
0: yeah.
1: Thank you.
0: Okay, thanks a lot, Elaine. Tyrone in Harlem, New York. Hey, Tyrone, what's on your mind today?
4: Hey, Tom. I know I don't have that much time. What I was telling your call taker is, do we have a Roosevelt, like somebody in the Democratic Party that you see that will be someone that will be willing to break some eggs to make an omelet? We got these people that go along and get along. Joe Biden was good, but he also was cautious. And the fact that he was cautious in trying to follow the laws and the rules of the country.
0: I don't think it was that. I think it was that he was inarticulate. He was not able to communicate in an era that demands constant communication, and that's where Trump has done really well. But continue your thoughts here.
4: Yeah, because Trump also disregarded the laws and the rules of the country. He didn't care about that. The most radical thing Biden did was the loans. Mm-hmm. When he did the loans and he didn't have the okay to do it. But this guy just shot over everything. That's what's going on in this country. We're going to have to break some eggs. And we're going to have to do some stuff that is not presidential.
0: Right. I see a couple people who could do that, Tyrone. I think John Ossoff, I think AOC, Alexandria Ocasio-Cortez, I think J.B. Pritzker. Those three, in my mind, are probably the most likely potential presidential candidates who could assume a Franklin Roosevelt kind of role. Who do you see?
4: I was thinking about Pritzker also. AOC, the problem with the AOC scenario is the chauvinistic attitude of this country.
0: You're afraid she's not electable because she's female.
4: And she may get elected, but she same thing with Kamala Harris. She would have got a lot of pushback against her on the male-dominated both sides. Yeah. You know, that's not ladylike for you to do this, that, and the other thing.
0: Yeah.
4: I think on
0: I hope not. I mean, you know, even Mexico has elected a woman as a president. they're far more chauvinistic than we are.
4: We may actually elect her, but we may try to tie her hand because a woman is not supposed to do this, that, and the other thing. You know,
0: I get that notion. Yeah,
4: you know, so I think that's where that.
0: I think the bigger obstacle she's going to come up against is that she's just a member of the House of Representatives. Almost every president we've ever had, there have been two exceptions, has either come out of the Senate or out of a governor's office, because those are like major power positions. And the governor's office is an executive office, too, as the presidency is. Only Garfield and John Quincy Adams moved from the House of Representatives into the White House. So it's a real challenge because people in the House of Representatives are viewed as kind of junior legislators. You know, I mean, there's 400 of them, right? So I think that's going to be a bigger challenge for her than being female. But we'll see. I would support her in a heartbeat, Tyrone. Tyrone, I got to run.
4: Absolutely.
0: Yeah, I got to run. Thank you. Good talking to you. I'll be right back with more of your calls in just a minute. Stay with us.
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0: Occupying the media 3 hours a day, 5 days a week, right here. We'll be right back.

0: You were promised something. Work hard, play by the rules, and you'd own a home, raise a family, retire with dignity. I mean, that was the deal, right? It was called the American dream. So what happened to it? Well, here's the truth nobody told you. It didn't die, it was killed. And we know who did it, when they did it, and how they got away with it for almost 150 years. It starts with a lie buried in a court case way back in 1886, and it runs straight through Ronald Reagan and his administration. And it's still robbing you blind right now. This wasn't bad luck. It was a crime. Who Killed the American Dream? The Greatest Political Crime Ever Told is the new book by me, Tom Hartman. It's available at fine bookstores everywhere. It's time that you knew who did it. Who Killed the American Dream? The Greatest Political Crime Ever Told by Tom Hartman.
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0: Hey friends, Tom Hartman here to tell you about my brand new book. It's called The Tom Hartman Reader. Tom Hartman Reader is unlike any of my other books. 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
4: "To discover brilliant, innovative, creative, and original thinking is one of life's rare privileges. 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Because The Last Hours of Ancient Sunlight is a seminal work offering a viewpoint original yet ancient, I see our situation today in a new light. 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I rather exhausted superlative in praise of Tom Hartman's book, The Prophet's Way, which I rightly called the most important book I've ever read. But now I find the sequel calling for equal praise, since the issue here addresses the whole of our species, and indeed all species.
3: The Last Hours of Ancient Sunlight, The Fate of the World and What We Can Do Before It's Too Late by Tom Hartman, in bookstores everywhere.

0: 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Paul in Woodinville, Washington. Hey, Paul, what's up?
1: Yeah, Tom, I think what we need is a Federal Officers AWOL Act.
0: Hmm.
1: It will cover all federal officers.
0: With regard to Mitch McConnell?
1: Well, with respect to anybody. I mean, before him, there was this Republican representative from somewhere in the East who didn't show up to work for 4 months.
0: Yeah, Tom somebody or other. Yeah, I remember.
1: Yeah, and then he showed up and said that just before the 4th of July and said that if you can't afford ribeye and lobster for your Independence Day celebration, maybe you don't work as hard as I do. After he's been AWOL for 4 months.
0: Okay.
1: So,
0: this is a guy who votes against paid leave, by the way.
1: Yeah. Well, the thing is, whether Mitch McConnell is alive or not at this point, this is still a fraud perpetrated on the American people.
0: Mm-hmm.
1: It's for political purposes. I guarantee you, at this point, if he's alive, he's never returning to Congress. So I would propose this. Some general and the other lawyers can figure this out, but if you do not report to your office within 30 days that you are required to legally give legal proof or legal evidence that you are still living, at least have your lawyer certify that you are still living, what your condition is, your whereabouts, and how you can be contacted for some way to certify it. And that's the penalty of perjury, and that anybody who... This would carry criminal penalties if it's falsified, because this is... The Congress has the right, has the power, to set criminal penalties and pass laws for the protection of the federal government, and that's what this is. We have really no idea what's happened to Mitch McConnell, and that's a fraud. Because people are saying he's just sick and he's in the
0: hospital.
1: Why
0: not just tie it to the existing laws, Paul? Why not pass a law that says that federal officials have to conform with paid leave laws that are already on the books?
1: Okay. I don't know what those laws are. I don't know exactly what
0: to the best of my knowledge, at the federal level, if we have one, it's very, very weak. I mean, you have to comply with this, with the, you know, from the state you represent or something like that. Although most states don't have, or most of your red states anyway, do not have laws that define paid leave.
1: Well, but I'm saying that this should be a federal law because these are federal officers.
0: But they're also federal lawmakers. That's why I'm saying this would incentivize them to make appropriate laws.
1: Yeah, but if what you're saying, if there are existing laws, they have obviously been broken by now.
0: Yeah.
1: And also, as you have said, they are obviously very weak because, let me look at this. So we have to have some way. This has been used for political purposes, but, you know, it's Occam's razor, Tom. You know that.
0: Mm-hmm.
1: What appears to be true is likely the truth. So to avoid this, the governor appoint a special election. And we're going to find out, tomorrow or next or Wednesday or sometime this week, Senator McConnell was doing so well, and he just happened to pass away from complications of something that we won't have to tell you. Well, you know what? That's BS. And this is the same stuff. And it's so ironic that, not ironic, but it's fitting that it's Mitch McConnell, who is the stonewaller in the appointment of, justice to the Supreme Court when Antonin Scalia died. And you know what? At that point... Obama should have just done what Bashir should have done. He should have just appointed somebody.
0: Yeah, no, I agree. I absolutely agree. And in the meantime, McConnell has recently started voting against Trump, which raises some interesting questions if you want to go down the Alex Jones road here. Paul, thank you for the call. It's great to hear from you. Well, we're hitting the top of the hour. On the other side of the break, my buddy Dino Obidala is going to drop by with his thoughts on events of the day. Stick around.
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0: 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I'm Casey Hobbs.
1: And I'm Shane Mason, and we're the hosts of Nurse Talk Radio.
0: Here's what we're talking about this week. Let's talk about the ramifications of the tax bill on Medicare and Medicaid.
2: Well, I think, you know, we're seeing some things unfold right now in terms of Medicaid, and we can talk more about that as well. But I think some of the things that are coming in the relatively short future are big cuts to Medicare and big cuts to all of the social safety net in this country. A concern about Medicare is that the budget, the way it will have to be set to meet this ridiculous tax cut that really gives most of the benefit to the most wealthy in this country, would be to trigger automatic spending cuts for Medicare that could total as much as $25 billion. Now, Congress at the moment is saying they're not going to do that until after the midterms. Well, that shouldn't be reassuring to any of us that they think they're going to wait to take a slap at benefits for seniors and the disabled who are on Medicare until after they get themselves back in office again. That is pretty disingenuous of them.
0: Yes.
2: To set that kind of a timetable. So we all need to be very vigilant about saying Medicare needs to be not cut at all. In fact, there are other cuts that are of concern under Medicare, the limiting of how much physical therapy that patients are entitled to have, how many sessions they're entitled to have. This is ridiculous stuff. That should not be determined. Talk about the government getting involved in our health care. You know, the folks who argue for a market-based health care system seem to do so on the basis of you don't want the government doing your health care for you. And yet, if you're determining that a certain number of physical therapy will not be covered for seniors and the disabled, what if someone had a serious accident in early December and they're supposed to be continuing physical therapy? This is not okay.
1: And what about the individual mandate? So the tax law killed that. What's the impact of that going to be?
2: Well, the obvious impact of that is to drive premium costs up for everyone else, in part because there will be a certain number of people who say, hey, if I'm not required and I'm not penalized for not purchasing insurance, I'm not gonna. Usually the young and the healthy who feel like they don't need insurance,
1: right,
2: or that certain group of people who make a little too much to qualify for Medicaid but don't make enough to afford the premium that's being offered to them may opt to go without.
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3: While the production of my lowdown commentaries is high-tech, I confess that I'm antiquated. I still write each piece in longhand, applying my ballpoint to paper. This has caused bewildered glances from some who see me scribbling away in local coffee shops and bars. Recently, one fellow sidled up and whispered, "Watch out! If they see you doing this, they'll haul you off to the Smithsonian." But we handwriters might not be as obsolete as the key tappers assume. A fast-spreading grassroots movement is calling for schools to re-emphasize the value of writing and printing by hand instead of being wholly dependent on machines. Already, 24 states, as varied as Mississippi and California, now require public schools to teach cursive writing in 3rd through 5th grades. This squares with new understanding of how brains absorb information. While keyboards are faster, the slower, more tactile act of handwriting creates longer-lasting comprehension of letters and better retention of the thoughts they convey. Neuroscientists find that rote keystrokes on a computer require little mental engagement, while physically drawing out words and ideas takes coordination of multiple areas of the brain to focus memory, eyes, and fingers on creating a written product. Just writing this piece conjured up a fond remembrance of my early childhood, sitting on the floor of our home learning to draw the ABCs, both print and cursive, on those line practice pads. It was both an artistic exercise and the development of a foundational tool for a life of learning. This is Jim Hightower saying, yes, computer literacy is an indispensable element of today's childhood curriculum, but so is the richer development of human thinking through putting pen to paper. So let's do both. Hi-de-ho, folks, and thanks for tuning in to my Hightower Radio Commentaries. And guess what? There's even more Hightower waiting for you online. 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
1: Hey, welcome to the second hour of our program. 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And Dean Obidala over on Blue Sky. Dean, welcome back to the program. You've been really knocking him out of the park here with your newsletters. Trump's Iran war dangerously escalated this week, yet corporate media barely covers it, for example. Mm-hmm.
2: We're getting really close to having a huge escalation with Donald Trump this weekend, where, you know, they had sent an alert through the U.S. embassies to all of our embassies in the Middle East telling Americans to get out if you can. So I really thought we were about to get to a huge escalation of it. And for whatever reason, the UAE allies, that's the story we're hearing, didn't do it. But there was so much going on last week. It was the first time Saudi Arabia was actually involved directly in bombing Iranian-backed militias in Iraq, because the missiles were coming from Iraq to Saudi. You had the Iranians break the ceasefire for the first time on their own, almost analogous to the Tet Offensive during the Vietnam War, just to show they have some strength. And they're underestimated. Saudi was on the verge of going into Yemen with boots on the ground to go after the Houthis. That was reporting to The Guardian. Like, all of these things were happening, Tom. And world wars or long global wars that go for a long time don't always start by design. It's not planned that way. In this case, Trump thought the war would be over in a matter of weeks. Here we are 5 months in with no sense of any exit strategy, because Trump doesn't have one. He won't grasp that he lost the war, so he won't compromise to make a deal. So look, right now there's a teeny pause. I hope there is some deal reached. But unfortunately, with Donald Trump, I don't see it. His incompetence is too great.
1: You know what astonishes me? I think this is one aspect of a much larger problem. You know, two news stories this morning that are getting virtually no coverage in the corporate media and would be a completely different story if they were stories about Obama. You've got a major American bank, Capital One, coming out and saying that Donald Trump and his companies, engaged in such criminal money laundering activities that we had to close over 300 of their accounts. I mean, they just accused him of money laundering. And I think anybody who's paid attention, you know, David K. Johnston has done a great job of documenting this stuff. You know, this is how Trump has survived all these decades, is selling condos and stuff for cash to oligarchs, mostly Russian, you know, around the world. And it just blows my mind that there's literally, I mean, you know, and this whole thing with Todd Blanche this morning, where he's gonna stop the $1 billion fund, the $1.7 billion fund, but he's gonna keep in place that Trump doesn't have to pay the $100 million the IRS has been trying to collect from him for 14 years now. I mean,
2: The Todd Blanche one, just so people understand, this new memo rescinding the $1.8 billion terrorist slush fund is BS. It is unenforceable. Nobody can enforce it, folks. Todd Blanche reversed his own order. He can reverse it again in a week, in 2 weeks. Donald Trump could fire him and put a new AG in, and that person could report it. Could create a new one. And just to remind people, in Trump's first term, he spent about $4 billion to build his wall that was not allocated for the wall. He just took money from the Defense Department. He can do that here and have DHS give the money out, or any other agency. Donald Trump over the weekend made it very clear that people have suffered. The January 6th terrorists have suffered. He said they were viciously beaten. These are people who attacked our police officers like Michael Fanone and Harry Dunn and others. So he feels for them. They will be pressured to still compensate these terrorists, because he needs to incentivize more terrorists on his behalf going into this election and trying to stay in office in 2028, beyond 2028. So it's not over, folks. And the sweetheart deal, $100 million, not paying back taxes, ridiculous. Todd Blanche clarified it's not for the future. Oh, thanks, Todd. You represented Donald Trump personally. You were on both sides of this. This is unethical. Todd Blanche should not be confirmed. He should be disbarred. That is my point. The new article coming out, I've written on that before. I have a new article coming out in a few hours now. That'll be my monologue tonight on my show, all about how this deal, it's BS. It's meaningless. It's just words on paper that cannot be enforced by anyone. Not you, not me, not a judge. It's not part of a court settlement. It's him just saying. So This is the most, we've never seen this level of corruption.
1: No.
2: I get angry every day, Tom. Every day I get angry.
1: Yeah, and the original document, you know, the original agreement that Blanch is referencing in this thing that he wrote, explicitly says that the agreement can only be modified by the signature of all the parties associated with it, which is the IRS, it's Trump, it's Uday and Kuse, it's the Trump Organization. I mean, all of them have to sign off on it. And all this thing has is Todd Blanche's signature, which means it's not even binding. It's not even legal. So the question, Dean, why are Cornyn and Tillis going along with this? Is it because they're looking at, you know, big lobbyist jobs when they leave and they don't want to give up the $5 million a year that they can make?
2: That's a great point, because this has been a charade. It seemed at some point they were actually sincere. What they got now was nothing. They got window dressing. Maybe they're tired of fighting with Donald Trump. It's not worth it. They're leaving in a few months. Perhaps that's it. I don't know for sure, but I will tell you this, that these senators are now are getting an unenforceable BS document without concern, though, for the more than 1,000 victims of Jeffrey Epstein who have not gotten any justice. And Todd Blanch said, quote, move on. This man is engaged in the largest cover-up we've ever seen. Give a sweetheart deal to Ghislaine Maxwell. He's allowed the DOJ to be weaponized. This is why, Tom, in New York, more than 100 judges, former judges, have signed an ethics complaint against Todd Blanch, being investigated now by the Appellate Division in New York, which regulates lawyers. And the New York City Bar Association, which Blanch was a part of, actually wrote a letter to the senator saying, don't confirm him. And they went through everything. And his number one priority is Donald Trump, not the United States of America. And that's not someone who should be attorney general. I cannot agree more. I'm also proud that the head of the Bar Association here in New York is the dean of the law school that I went to, Fordham Law School. So I'm glad to see the Fordham connection getting involved, doing some good stuff here.
1: Do you think, I mean, the debate right now is just getting this thing out of committee, getting his nomination out of committee. It's now going to go before the floor, you know, go on the floor of the entire Senate. Maybe Murkowski, maybe Collins, maybe, I don't know. If these two guys who are leaving town have caved, do you think that the people who intend to stick around are going to cave? I'm thinking that, you know, this is the final corruption of the Republican Party. This is the final proof that there's nothing ethical left in that party.
2: If Collins believes it could help her win re-election, I could see her voting against it because it won't stop him. I'm not sure what Murkowski does. I know John Fetterman said he actually is a no on this. And to remind people, John Fetterman was the only Democrat to confirm Pam Bondi. So I'm glad he's actually being a Democrat for a change here. So I think he gets confirmed because you can lose a couple of votes. I mean, McConnell's not there to vote, but you can lose two other votes and it gets the 50-50 and then J.D. Vance comes in and does the tie. So Collins, if it's in the best interest politically, could say no. And even Murkowski could say no, but he gets confirmed. It's unbelievable. This is where we are as a nation. Corruption, corruption, corruption, nonstop.
1: Yeah, yeah. It really and truly is extraordinary.
2: I agree.
1: Finally, what is at the top of your mind right now, Dean, in terms of, you know, where this country is at and where we're going?
2: You know, it has to do with the stories not being covered, like you mentioned with Capital One. It's about with the case with Jeanine Pirro dropping the case against David Hearn, the former Olympian. She should be disbarred for what she did. And what is buried in all this, anyone would do any research, the main people in corporate media, she lied in the motion now saying, we had no idea there was prior damage to the pool, or we would never have brought the charges. Meanwhile, we know from Norm Eisen's motion from last Monday, the grand jury testimony was one witness, and that person testified there was prior damage, so he couldn't tell you how much David Hearn did any damage and what the value was. She lied to the court. She should be disbarred for this. That should be a bigger story, and it's not. So it's all these stories, Tom, Capital One, this one, the nonstop corruption by Donald Trump, the crypto corruption, the level of corruption going on by this administration makes my blood boil. At the same time, while people are struggling to make ends meet, and the fact that unemployment is actually 5.5%, not 4.2%, because the labor dissipation rate's gone down 1.2%, 1.3% since Trump came into office. This is a crappy economy with a corporate media that's cheap, that drives me mad every day. They're not doing their job. So we have to pick up the slack. That's it, Tom. You and I against the world.
1: Yeah, there you go. Some days it feels like it, Dean.
2: I know.
1: The great Dean Obidala. Check out his newsletter. It's free. It's really worth subscribing to. It's called The Dean's Report over on Substack.com. Dean, thanks so much for dropping by. Great talking with you.
2: Thanks, man. I see you.
1: Always good seeing you, too. It's just about 16 minutes past the hour. I'll be back with more of the news of the day and your calls in just a moment. Stay with us.
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2: Howdy, folks. Colonel Sanders from KFC here with some real news. 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

few. Threshold examines cultures that have thrived from the mother city of Caral, Peru to modern Denmark, and targets five areas of policy: national, religious, economic, corporate, and environmental, for specific and immediate reform. Radical in scope and boldness, but simple in its common sense logic, my book Threshold illustrates the mistakes we have made as a culture, as a country, and as individuals, and provides the inspiration and motivation that you're looking for to build a better, more sustainable world for all. It's available in fine bookstores everywhere. Threshold. Hey friends, Tom Hartman here to tell you about my brand new book. It's called The Tom Hartman Reader. Tom Hartman Reader is unlike any of my other books. It's a collection of my best and most revealing writings that I think you need to know. Tom Hartman Reader covers everything from my fierce commitment to Jeffersonian democracy to my steadfast opposition to the corporatization of America. Also, it more clearly identifies the root cause of so many of our social and environmental ills. The Tom Hartman Reader will give you essential information and explore solutions to questions like, how do we keep our schools from treating children like assembly line products? 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Or what cloudy Germany can teach us about solar energy? 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Not only will you gain vital substance on a wide range of topics in the book, but the Tom Hartman Reader will inspire you to action. It's time to educate ourselves on the world around us, why it got this way, and the corrective actions we all need to take. 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Makes a great gift, too. Inspiration, insight, and action. The Tom Hartman Reader,

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If you're a homeowner in America, you need to listen to this. The FBI has been warning about a type of real estate fraud on the rise called title theft, and your equity is their target. 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Welcome back. 22 minutes past the hour. And the Democratic Party, this is, the DNC is like, I don't know what the deal is with Ken Mark. I don't know if he's just like the wrong guy in the wrong place, if he's the most incompetent DNC leader ever, or if, you know, stuff is happening around him that he's lost control over. I don't know. But, you know, this autopsy that was written for the party, it was written by a guy named Paul Rivera, he's the author of it, back last year, that analyzed why did Kamala Harris lose to Donald Trump in 2024. And it had a bunch of mealy-mouthed stuff in it, and it really didn't come to any conclusions, and it didn't analyze stuff like, you know, Biden's decision to run for a re-election and, you know, and Harris, whether or not she was a strong candidate. Well, it turns out that actually, according to the guy who wrote it, the autopsy, it did talk about those things. It's just that the DNC decided not to share them with us. He said this is a quote from the New York Times today. He said the draft omitted a chapter titled "What Happened in 2024," which he said he had printed out and placed in a three-ring binder that he personally had handed to the party's chairman Ken Martin in January. Now Martin is saying, "I never got it." But here's what was in that chapter. It questioned Biden's decision to seek re-election. It asked the question, "Is there a single point of failure for 2024?" And argues that, yes, it was Biden's decision to run for re-election when he shouldn't have, and he had promised he wouldn't. It analyzed the party's loss of support among Hispanic, Black, Asian American, and Native American voters, which was absent from the public draft. And it pointedly raised the concern, again, I'm quoting from the New York Times here,

0: raised the concern that most senior Democratic strategists in 2024 were, quote, financially secure and thus removed from the challenges facing many Americans. They're talking about the David Axelrods the raging Cajun, you know, all those kind of folks. It says it is therefore possible the people in the room at the highest levels of 2024 decision making misunderstood the mood and practicalities facing everyday America. He said that some of these consultants, the James Carville class, had become, quote, generationally wealthy as the result of the Democratic Party, you know, giving them huge amounts of money to tell them what to do. And he added that Democrats seeking change, quote, keep banging their heads up against a system proven to be inflexible and self-enriching. Now, Martin, the head of the DNC, says he can't find that binder that the author says he gave to him. And he says, we had no reason to hold on to it. Well, wait a minute, you had no reason to hang on to the report that you just released? Mr. Rivera provided a Word document of the chapter in question with the metadata showing that it was last modified just before his January 20th meeting with Martin. So it looks like maybe Ken Martin has either got a bad case of amnesia or he's BSing us. This is sad. Meanwhile, climate hushing is going on in Democratic circles because of those generationally wealthy, overpaid Democratic consultants. One of the big climate groups did an analysis of this, of how often Democrats are talking about the climate right now, and they found that it has just collapsed. Okay. This, they call it climate hushing. And it's just more and more what you're finding. Research makes clear that global warming is making extreme events, weather events, more frequent and severe, yet the climate crisis has largely disappeared from the political agenda because these consultants are saying people will vote on affordability, they're not voting on climate. But then this article in The Guardian by Dama Noor cites multiple studies saying that no, people are pissed off about the climate, particularly right now. I mean, we got wildfires going all over the place and heat domes and everything else. But there's this climate hushing thing. Research from the University of California, Santa Barbara found that emphasizing climate change was neutral to beneficial to Democratic candidates, suggesting that talking more about the issue does not alienate voters and can even increase support in competitive races. 61% of likely voters believe extreme weather has become more frequent in the past 5 years. That includes a half of Republicans. So Democrats, stop listening to the damn consultants who killed us in 2024 and start talking about climate change and how the Trump administration is taking big bucks from the fossil fuel industry to lie to us and to promote policies that are making climate change worse. This is not rocket science.
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0: Although rocket scientists would tell you climate change is the result of rockets and other kinds of things like that. We'll be right back.

0: If you're a homeowner in America, you need to listen to this. 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

0: 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Welcome back. 35 minutes past the hour. So what's on your mind today? David in San Francisco. Hey, David, what's up?
1: Oh, thanks, Tom. Yeah, I was interested in, I gave it to your screener there, is Trump versus the U.S. dollar. And when you look at the original concept of whether or not Trump was in league with Russia or Putin, there are a number of books that talk about when the Soviet Union fell apart, there was no currency left in the Soviet Union. You know, their ruble was worth zero. You couldn't buy anything with if the country went out of business, what was the money worth?
0: Right.
1: So anybody that got into Russia with francs, pounds, lira, yuan, any
0: dollars.
1: Kind of currency,
0: yeah
1: dollars, they could buy anything they wanted.
0: Mm.
1: And they bought tens of thousands of acres, probably millions of acres of farmland. They got factories. They got everything, all the apartment buildings. And in the first year after the fall of the Soviet Union, they had homelessness had gotten up to 600,000 people in Moscow for a Moscow winter.
0: Mm.
1: 600,000 homeless because all of a sudden these fat cats moved in with foreign currencies and bought everything.
0: Yeah, including the apartment
1: Putin
0: buildings.
1: Was a big part of it. And Roy Cohn's buddy Donald Trump was allowed to cash in on it as well.
0: How?
1: And when you start looking. When you start looking at this idea that, he's trying to pull the same scheme here in America.
0: Mm-hmm.
1: He comes up with fake bitcoins, and he claims they're worth more than the U.S. dollar. And if we fight back about it, then all of a sudden he'll do more to crash the U.S. dollar.
0: You know, so, the main currency in Russia in the early 90s when this happened, when the country fell apart, were the coupons. Are you familiar with that story, David?
1: S&H green stamps sort of thing.
0: No, it was everybody had been given an apartment or a house to live in by the government because the government owned all the housing. And so what they said is, we're going to privatize everything. This came out of Milton Friedman's guys. You know, this was the neoliberals went over and said, this is how to do it. This is the shock therapy. And so everybody got a coupon from the federal government that reflected the value of their apartment. And if they wanted, if they were like, you know, really hard up for money, and most people were unemployed at that point, you know, because the government ran all the companies too, a lot of people were unemployed. So what happened was the guys who became the oligarchs, they went around and bought up these coupons for pennies on the dollar from people who were just simply desperate. And they were using actual U.S. dollars to do it, which was the main, or that and euros were the main currencies that were, or whatever the European currency at that time was. Yeah, I'm pretty sure it was the euro at that time. And this is how they got rich. They got all these coupons, and then they ended up owning buildings and things.
1: Right, giving up their birthright for a bowl of beans.
0: Exactly, yeah. And you also got a coupon for the job that you had in your place of work, because now you owned that place of work, or you owned a small share of it. And, the idea was that these would be the equivalent of, giving everybody in the country some stock in the country. But the rapid rise of the oligarchs was the result of a small handful of very wealthy and connected people having the ability to buy these coupons. And that was where the massive consolidation of wealth happened.
1: Yeah, that said, remember a couple of weeks ago I called and I was talking about we could take the pennies. You know, if they don't want to use them anymore, we can keep them and use them for a project done. Mm-hmm. And whatever they tell us that a Bitcoin is worth, we can say a penny is worth more than that. And we can come up with projects that will, in the case of looking up at Spokane, Washington, they have got a lot of cleanup to do, and yeah. they've got a lot of resolution to do.
0: Well, the fires are ongoing right now.
1: Right, yeah, and they've got a lot of projects to get done.
0: Yeah.
1: And if Donald Trump is not going to send FEMA aid, if he hasn't sent it to North Carolina from 2 years ago, he's not given it to, he just told New York, New Jersey, Pennsylvania, and Rhode Island that the hurricane that hit them in February, they get nothing from FEMA with that.
0: Right.
1: He's trying to do tariffs against for having fires. You know, the guy is trying to crash the U.S. dollar, and we have to find ways to make a penny worth more than their bitcoins. There are a lot of
0: that day, I suspect, yeah. will come, David, because, you know, increasingly a bitcoin should reflect the input to make it, right? The value of a bitcoin should be a consequence of what is the cost of a computer that can be used for bitcoin mining, amortized over a certain period of time and a certain number of bitcoins that it produces, in addition to the cost of the electricity that goes into it. And the actual value of bitcoins doesn't even remotely reflect that. And someday it will, you know, and as they're building out these data centers, I'm hearing rumors that some of these data centers are being used for bitcoin mining in the evening when the you know, when a million people aren't asking, you know, what do I do about this zit on my forehead kind of stuff, you know? And, you know, I think that there's a real realignment coming. David, I got to move along, but thank you for the call, and thanks for a lot of thought-provoking stuff there. That was good stuff. Nolan in Minneapolis. Hey, Nolan, what's on your mind today?
2: Hi, Tom. Thanks for taking my call.
0: Sure.
2: I wanted to talk about this IRS immunity
0: The Trump
2: deal.
0: Got, yeah.
2: And I know you mentioned, and I think like what people are mostly talking about is this $100 million tax liability that he's already on the hook for.
0: Yeah.
2: But what I see is an excuse or a green light to really never pay taxes ever going forward. Between his family, all of his grifting businesses, like, what's to stop him from never paying taxes on those or claiming all kinds of deductions in the world? This seems like a possibly billion-dollar handout for the Trump family.
0: Yeah, it is. It is. And I think that once Blanche is confirmed, he'll simply create, or maybe after the first of the year, you know, after the elections, he'll simply create a new slush fund. Actually, they don't even need the slush fund now because they've figured out that under the Tort Claims Act, which says that if the federal government injures you, you are entitled to compensation, the federal government has a pile of money to compensate people for that. And it can access all of the money in the Treasury. And so Trump has already started paying people off. I mean, you know, he gave Mike Flynn over $1 million. He's passing out money right now. He has been for several months now.
2: Yeah, it's just blowing my mind that people aren't talking about basically letting the family just never pay taxes again.
0: Like, yeah, it's like we've got a criminal in the White House and everybody just goes about their day. It's like, oh, yeah,
2: right.
0: yeah, he's a crook. Really?
2: Is that something that could be changed by a new administration? This
0: one hopes
2: IRS immunity thing.
0: One hopes.
2: Yes, after he's already grifted a couple billion dollars off the American taxpayers.
0: Yeah, and moved to Saudi Arabia or Russia or something. You know, I mean, you know,
2: sure.
0: Along with Uday Khusay.
2: It's just disgusting.
0: Yeah, it really and truly is, Nolan. It's shocking. Nolan, thanks for the call. Spot on. Stephen in Pueblo, Colorado. Hey, Stephen, what's on your mind today?
3: Can I make about 3 points real quick?
0: If they're quick.
3: Okay. One is, last time we talked, I got off on a tangent about stock. I didn't mean to do that. Sorry. What I wanted to do was compliment you on, your article about Odysseus and the Odyssey. I thought that was great.
0: Well, thank you.
3: And then And then you actually quoted Betty Bowers. That was wonderful.
4: Mm-hmm.
3: But the point I want to make today is you should consider having Monte Madder call in one of these days and talk to her. She's brilliant. I just saw a little interview with her and Abdul. I think he's in Michigan.
4: Yeah, El Said. Yeah.
3: Running for
4: the Senate. Yeah.
3: Well, he proposes buying medical debt for a penny on the dollar. Not allow these. Pardon?
4: There are entire organizations doing that right now. They've been doing it for well over a decade. They buy up. You know, when a hospital puts you in collection, the deal with the collection agencies is typically that the hospital gets 10% of the amount, and the collection agency gets whatever they can wring out of you beyond that 10%. And so what they're doing they're going to the collection agencies and buying these debts for 10%, or to the hospitals and buying these debts for 10%, for pennies on the dollar.
3: Right. Well, what he's proposing is not letting the collection agency buy.
4: Correct.
3: For a penny on the dollar, but the government to buy it.
4: Exactly, and retire.
3: And then forgive that debt.
4: Yeah.
3: I mean, you know, we've forgiven corporate debt in this country for I don't know how long.
4: Yeah, we should be doing this. No, I agree, Stephen. We should be doing this with student debt, too. Medical debt and student debt are both crimes against the people of the United States. They do not exist in any other developed democracy. We're the only one. And they both exist as a result of Republican policies, which is insane. Stephen, spot on. Thank you very much for the call. 45 minutes past the hour. I'll be right back.
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4: Stick around. We'll be right back with more of your calls.

0: 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Hey friends, Tom Hartman here to tell you about my brand new book. It's called The Tom Hartman Reader. Tom Hartman Reader is unlike any of my other books. It's a collection of my best and most revealing writings that I think you need to know. Tom Hartman Reader covers everything from my first commitment to Jeffersonian democracy to my steadfast opposition to the corporatization of America. Also, it more clearly identifies the root cause of so many of our social and environmental ills. The Tom Hartman Reader will give you essential information and explore solutions to questions like, how do we keep our schools from treating children like assembly line products? Why is it that attention deficit disorder is not an affliction? Or what cloudy Germany can teach us about solar energy? And much, much more. Not only will you gain vital substance on a wide range of topics in the book, but the Tom Hartman Reader will inspire you to action. 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The Tom Hartman Reader. 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
1: The American middle class is on its deathbed. 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

0: Hey, thanks so much for sharing our program and for reaching out to our stations and sponsors and letting them know that you're listening. 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What's on your mind here? Todd in Naperville, Illinois. Hey, Todd, what's up?
1: Hey, Tom. How you doing, sir?
0: Good, sir.
1: I just wanted to, let me take off the speaker here. I'm sorry. Yeah, I just wanted to comment about how Tillis and Thune just flipped over for Trump, you know, like, mm-hmm. you know, like garbage in the wind, you know, to get Blanche in. And, you know, it just...
0: I'm wondering if they're being bribed or threatened. What do you think?
1: Yeah, that's what I was thinking, you know. There is... hold, you know, federal money for disaster relief, you know, over their heads.
0: No, I think it's more like like Trump went to Cash Patel and said, I want you to do a deep dive into these guys. And they discovered that, back 15 years ago, Cornyn passed a bad check, or Tom Tillis had an affair, you know, on his wife, 10 years ago.
1: Yeah.
0: That's the kind of thing that it wouldn't surprise me at all, and that we'd probably never know about. Trump's a mobster. You know, he was in with the mob in New York City. His lawyer Roy Cohn was literally the lawyer, the exclusive lawyer for all 5 mob families in New York, and Donald Trump. Yeah. That was about it. That's who he said he were. I mean, so this is how mobsters operate.
1: Yeah, to me, I think Trump is just a wannabe mobster, you know, and everybody just sees through him like a glass of clear water, you know. So.
0: But he's a real mobster now. I mean, he's got real power. He's actually killing people.
1: Absolutely.
0: I mean, you know, he's killing people in Iran. He's killing people in the Caribbean. He's imprisoning people in the United States simply for protesting. I mean, this guy, the Gambino crime family's got nothing on this guy, I'm telling you. Todd, I got to move along, but thank you for the call. Excellent points all. Appreciate it. Rick in St. Paul, Minnesota. Hey, Rick, thanks for listening to KTNF. What's up?
2: Yeah, how you doing, Tom? You know, this climate hushing, why don't the Democrats attach that right to affordability? I mean, the Colorado River's shrinking because of climate change. Mm-hmm. I mean, people are... Their insurance is going up on their houses if they don't lose them. Mm-hmm. Flooding. I mean... You know, affordability, and if it keeps going this way, how much affordability really is there in what you do finally own?
0: Right, and the climate crisis is also messing with our crops. So, you know, it's going to be...
2: messing with everything.
0: It's driving up the cost of food, yeah, absolutely. And then you compound that with, you know, all the general insanity like Trump's war on Iran. But, yeah, I'm with you.
2: Democrats have to attach that to affordability.
0: I agree, because they are tied together. They are tied together. And survival, by the way. I mean, people,
2: it affects everybody, Democrats and Republicans.
0: And people are dying from these heat domes. Yeah, you're right, Rick. Rick, very well said. Thank you very much. Spot on. Greg in Fairlake, Colorado. Hey, Greg, what's up?
3: Hi, it's Fairplay, Colorado.
0: Oh, Fairplay. Okay.
3: Thanks for taking my call, Tom.
0: Uh-huh.
3: I told your screener, I just don't understand why we keep playing the game of having to address all of the lies out of Trump and his administration. this whole thing about trying to get Blanche confirmed, the original lawsuit, the judge was saying, was not valid because there weren't adversarial parties.
0: Right, he said it's a fraud on the court.
3: It was Trump suing Trump.
0: Yep.
3: Yeah, and Trump knew that, so they withdrew the lawsuit right before claiming some settlement out of the lawsuit. And then, you know, we just keep putting air into their fake balloon. Why do people just say, well, this is a moot point? Why are you talking about some order from Blanche?
0: Because when they chose not to run it through the courts, when Trump withdrew his $10 billion lawsuit against the IRS, when they chose not to run it through the courts, because a court had correctly pointed out that it was a fraud, they simply went ahead with the fraud without involving a court. Blanche signed an agreement between the IRS, the Trump Organization, Donald Uday and Kusay, and and any of their other entities, presumably Jared, Ivanka, et cetera. And the document clearly says, unless all these parties sign on to this, it cannot be altered. So that document is still in force legally.
3: Well, but Trump, why was it ever in force?
0: I beg your pardon?
3: Why was it ever in force originally?
0: Because it was signed by the Attorney General of the United States. And, it was signed by all these parties. It was signed by the head of the IRS. I mean, they did it. They did it right. They said, okay, this is a contract, basically. And now that they're not trying to do it through litigation, they're just doing it through contracting, it's gonna take effect. Greg, I got to run, but thank you for the call. We're hitting the top of the hour. On the other side of the break, Alex Lawson's going to drop by. What's up with Social Security these days? Stick around.
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0: The morbidly rich who bought our government are counting on you to sit this thing out. Don't give them the satisfaction. The Hartman Report is free to join, and it's where our community goes to see what they're really doing. Every day, I connect the dots that they don't want connected, from the Powell memo to Citizens United to the checkpoints and surveillance machinery that's going up right now. But this isn't a lecture, it's a fight, and you're not in it alone. Thousands of us are already here, reading, arguing, organizing, and fighting like our children's future depends on it. Because it does. We refuse to be spectators while democracy gets sold off piece by piece. 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No paywall, no catch. Come stand with us and let's take this country back together. That's Hartman Report. Hartman with two N's at the end. HartmanReport.com. Check it out.
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7: NBC News Radio. I'm Rob Martier. President Trump is holding off on plans to launch new attacks on Iran. The president said he agreed to a request by Tehran and other Middle East countries to cancel the attack to rapidly get a deal done to reopen the Strait of Hormuz. Trump had warned in a post on Truth Social, the U.S. is locked and loaded.
8: I said, what would you rather do? Would you rather have us do this or not? And they said, we would much prefer a deal as opposed to
9: The president aboard Air Force One today. He added that Israel is on board with the latest course of action. Meanwhile, Senator Mark Kelly is taking aim at President Trump amid the war with Iran. Appearing on CBS's Face the Nation, the Arizona Democrat said the administration is flailing in the war and that Trump needs to try to figure out a way out of this.
10: Here's a guy who got us into this without a strategic goal, without a plan, without a timeline. He's got a Secretary of Defense that doesn't know how to manage this war.
9: The president did note the deal with Iran would include the immediate, complete, and total opening of the Hormuz Strait and an end to Iran's nuclear threat. A 44-year-old man is recovering after scaling to the top of the Brooklyn Bridge and jumping into the East River. Lizzie Radabali reports.
11: The New York Post reports a man climbed the North Tower on the Manhattan side of the bridge around 2:30 on Sunday afternoon and took off all his clothing before he dove into the river. The man also tried to post flags to the bridge, but it was not clear exactly what was written on them. Cops with the harbor unit were able to pull the man from the water, and he was taken to Bellevue Hospital in stable condition.
9: Spider-Man Brand New Day easily swung to the top of the box office with a whopping $355 million debut. Along with Christopher Nolan's The Odyssey, the two blockbusters set a box office record for the biggest weekend ever at theaters nationwide. Rob Martier, NBC News Radio.
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9: Senator John Kennedy says he's unsure if President Trump really believes his claim that vandals damaged the Lincoln Memorial reflecting pool. The Louisiana Republican made the statement on NBC's Meet the Press.
13: Let me start with the president. The president says it was caused by vandals. I don't know whether he really believes that, or it's part of his political messaging, or he's just thinking out loud.
9: It comes as the president appeared unhappy about the Justice Department's decision to drop charges against a former Olympian accused of damaging D.C.'s reflecting pool. In a Saturday Truth Social post, the president wrote, "I disagree 100% with Jeanine Pirro, the U.S. District Attorney of Columbia, on the reflecting pool. Ford is recalling over 47,000 F-150 and F-250 pickup trucks." A spokesperson says the rear camera's display screen blocks when the menu is open when reversing. It violates a federal rule and may cause an accident. Owners will be sent a letter starting this month. An over-the-air software update may fix this issue for most trucks. For more details, go to the NHTSA webpage. Power outages at SeaWorld San Diego caused disruptions for guests. Rich Cassone with details.
14: The power went out for a second straight day Saturday at the popular marine and amusement park.
15: I just felt so bad. It's so disappointing.
14: Jenny Harris drove from Northern California to bring her granddaughter to SeaWorld, but found rides and attractions closed for a second straight day thanks to the power interruptions. A concert by Jordan Sparks was also canceled. Some guests said even bathrooms were unavailable.
15: It's very disappointing. I think it was more disappointing for me than for her.
14: Park officials said power was restored late Saturday. SeaWorld hasn't said what caused the outages. Harris ended up taking her granddaughter to the beach instead.
9: Still no winner in the Powerball lottery. The next drawing is Monday. It rolls over to an estimated $748 million. The lump sum cash value for that $2 ticket comes to over $325 million. Rob Bartier, NBC News Radio.
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1: Welcome to the third hour of our program. On the line with us, our buddy Alex Lawson, the executive director of SocialSecurityWorks.org and A-Law 202 over on Blue Sky, as well as SocialSecurityWorks.org. Alex, welcome back to the program. So you're asking the question, what the hell is going on with Medicare Part D? What is going on here?
2: So I think what we're seeing is what, you know, we've talked about for a long time, Tom. The Republicans only have one goal, which is privatizing Medicare, right? So they can do it in a bunch of different ways, destroying traditional Medicare, which they're doing as quickly as possible, and really just trying to tilt the playing field so that everyone tumbles into privatized Medicare. And, you know, they swear up and down that they'll never touch your Medicare, they'll da-da-da, all of that, and it's all lies. We look at their actions. We don't listen to their words because they're proven liars. So the actions that Donald Trump just took is he just took money out of people's pockets, right? There was a subsidy put in place under Biden to help people afford their drugs. Now, this is a pilot. This is a one program. But what Donald Trump did is he saw it and was like, we're going to just eliminate that. And we're talking about millions of people. Also the entirety of the Medicare program, because the idea is looking for ways to lower drug prices. Now, what we know is the only way to really do it is by expanding Medicare drug price negotiation. That's what drives prices down. And it's simple, right? You just do all drugs right away. That's it. And then we can work on expanding.
1: We started by just doing 10, right? 10 drugs.
2: Right. And also there's a lag. So they still get to charge the highest prices in the world. And it's a setup for pharma to game. And those were holes drilled in Medicare drug price negotiation by at the time the pharma Dems. It was a knockdown drag out fight. But we won. And it's good enough. But we need to make it better. And what Trump and his cronies are doing is making everything worse. Right. So it's not just about this one decision. It's about what's coming in September when everyone are going to get these astronomical premium increases in Part D, in Medicare, and across the entire health system. Because that's what Donald Trump is delivering to the American people. Higher prices on drugs, higher prices on health care. That's what the cost of those trillion-dollar tax handouts to billionaires is. Right? They're stealing our health care to give handouts to the richest people in the history of the world.
1: Yeah, and on top of that, one of the big distinctions between real Medicare and privatized corporate Medicare Advantage plans is that if you're on Medicare Advantage, every single time your doctor says you need an MRI or an X-ray or surgery or a blood test or, you know, a urinalysis or anything, every single time you have to go out and get something, the insurance company has to say yes first. It has to be run by the insurance company. And if the insurance company says no, which they do a lot, then you don't get that MRI or blood test or X-ray or whatever. And on the other hand, if you're on real Medicare, if your doctor says, here, go get this, you just go get it. Except that this year, starting this year, correct me if I'm wrong, in 6 states, the federal government under Trump has hired an AI company to come in and examine what your doctor is recommending for you and do the denials on behalf of the government. So now you've got 6 states where Medicare itself is getting to be as skeezy as Medicare Advantage, and they pay a bounty to that AI company every time it says no to you. So this is like another planned thing to destroy real Medicare. What say you, Alex?
2: That's completely correct. And that's why you got to look at the totality of evidence, right? Not just one individual decision on it. It's important to know what the decisions are, but it's all of it together is aimed at destroying traditional Medicare. And what does that mean? You laid it out, but let me just restate it. It means ending the guarantee of guaranteed health care, because corporate health care only makes money by delaying and denying. That's how they make money. Take our premiums, deny our care. And then, you know, to make add insult to injury, they put the robots in charge of it. But let me paint you the real picture, because it is bleaker than either of us are, like, somewhat able to get across to people. Because it's not just denying and delaying care. It's using all of the big data that's out there, and boy, is there a lot of data out there on everybody, to actually target those delays and denials first and foremost to those who need care the most. Right?
1: Because
2: those
1: they're the most expensive.
2: Because they're the most expensive. So, Tom, that means that the best and the brightest, right? And I have troubles with, you know, let's not get into AI, but like as a technology, you could see if it can target who needs care the most for delays and denials, you could see a use case where it could tell you who needs care the most, and then you direct care at those people. But as long as this technology is in the hands of this ruthless, evil, profit over healthcare system, the only thing it's ever going to deliver is harm and death for those who need it most. But don't think that you will be spared, right? Like, even if you just are really lucky and don't ever need to get healthcare, it also allows them to just ratchet up the prices, and you're going to pay them. No one escapes the billionaire-led profit system that masquerades as a healthcare system in this country.
1: And this is all, this entire conversation up to this point has been about Medicare. But they're trying to do the same thing with Social Security. By laying off or firing 7,000 plus Social Security employees, they're making it so that people nowadays, when they're turning 65 and having to sign up for Social Security or qualifying for Social Security disability, they're having to deal with a bureaucracy that just isn't there. I mean, offices are closing, and people are starting to get seriously pissed, which is exactly what the Republicans want, so that they can come in and say, it would work so much better if Citibank ran it.
2: Absolutely. It's wreck it so they can rob it. That's the one game plan they have. But again, it's even like one step worse, because not only are they wrecking it so that they can rob it by just emptying the offices and creating ghost offices across the country, they're also, and we've had so many reports. Every time I'm on the road, I get told multiple times, and that's not an exaggeration. So just the people who I see are talking about getting notices that they've never gotten before. So it's not just people newly entering the system. Somebody who's been on and getting their benefits like clockwork, which is what Social Security is supposed to do, they're getting a notice that says, hey, go into your office and verify your identity. And then they try to go in and there's no one in the office. And it says, oh, you got to go in and log in at home to make an appointment, and then we'll be there. And they try to log in, they can't log in. It says, call the 1-800 number. They call the 1-800 number, 5 hours on the line, and then the robot hangs up on them, right? And then if they do get through, it says, you got to go into the office to verify your identity. It's a Kafkaesque red tape nightmare created on purpose. As you say, they want people to hate Social Security so that they can come in and be like, hey, we should give it over to Wall Street. Wreck it so they can rob it. That's the tactics that these guys are doing. That's the strategy they're employing.
1: Yeah, yeah. And what blows my mind is that nobody is pointing this out other than, you know, you and a few progressives in Congress, Alex. What's it going to take for America to wake up to this con that the Republican Party has been running? This goes back to Reagan in some ways, but really, you know, George W. Bush in 2005 creating Medicare Advantage.
2: I think that people are waking up, that the system is so bad for people right now. You're seeing it in the poll numbers. You know, Donald Trump is under the gutter. And that is because when you go out outside of the Acela corridor, if you go out and talk to people, they're being hit by this, right? You talk to people and it's just price increases across the board and a degradation of services across the board. Everything is getting worse for working people, and they are starting to take note. And I think that that's where you're going to see in November a massive backlash to these incredibly unpopular policy choices that Donald Trump and his cronies are making, like making drugs more expensive for people on Medicare. Like, what a disastrously unpopular and unwise policy that is. But that's exactly what this criminally corrupt, greedy administration is all about.
1: Yeah, very, very well said. Alex Lawson is the executive director of SocialSecurityWorks.org, a great resource and a great organization that you need to check out. And you can find him over on Blue Sky at ALaw202 or socialsecurityworks.org. Alex, again, thank you so much for dropping by. It's great talking to you, always.
2: Thanks, Tom.
1: And thank you for filling in for me when I'm not around. I appreciate that, too. You do such a great job. It's 16 minutes past the hour. I'll be back with more of the news of the day and your calls in just a minute.
0: This is the Tom Hartman Program.
1: 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We'll be right back.

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4: 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Today, our country is headed down the wrong track, overwhelmed with joblessness, declining wages, and corporations deciding our elections, for starters. This is not the Founding Fathers' vision.

0: We're all in this together. Please check out Rebooting the American Dream by yours truly, Tom Hartman, in bookstores everywhere and online at TomHartman.com. Hey, Tom Hartman here. In my new book, Threshold, The Crisis of Western Culture, I'm looking at the deteriorating state of our planet, where the dynamics of environmental, economic, and population change are boiling over the limits within which society can function. I'll be busting the myths and ideologies of religious fundamentalism, capitalism run amok, male domination and hierarchy, and militarism that are draining our world of its natural and human resources and engendering the suffering of millions for the benefit of a few. Threshold examines cultures that have thrived from the mother city of Corral, Peru to modern Denmark, and targets five areas of policy, national, religious, economic, corporate, and environmental, for specific and immediate reform. Radical in scope and boldness, but simple in its common sense logic, my book Threshold illustrates the mistakes we have made as a culture, as a country, and as individuals, and provides the inspiration and motivation that you're looking for to build a better, more sustainable world for all. It's available in fine bookstores everywhere. Threshold.
1: 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And don't forget that slash Tom at the end. If truth gets buried, 22 minutes past the hour. Welcome back. So Donald Trump is putting into place a program where if you want to visit the United States as a tourist, to take a job, to go to school, if you want to visit the United States on a B-1 or B-2 visas, which are those business and tourism travel visas, maybe that's not students. I may be wrong about that, but. The B-1 and B-2 visas, you must cough up $20,000. If you come from one of 50 countries where the majority of the population is either black or brown, that's it. I mean, they did this pilot program where the consular officers could require bonds of $5,000, $10,000, or $15,000, and it kept out so many brown and black people. I mean, it literally collapsed, you know, a lot of tourism into the United States. The Trump and Stephen Miller were like, hey, this works. There'll be no bond at all. I mean, if you're coming from Norway or France or Germany, hey, the visa's free. But if you're coming from any country in Africa or many other countries that have large black or brown populations, forget it. You're going to have to put up a $20,000 bond just to get your visa. It's incredible. And you know, it's clearly racist. But, hey, it's the Trump administration, and, you know, these guys, oh, the Trump administration is racist? Well, tell me something else I didn't know, right? Or I already know. And meanwhile, and I mentioned this at the beginning of the show, but I want to get back to it. The most corrupt president in our history is going to soon, apparently, have the most corrupt attorney general in our history on his side. Todd Blanche worked out a deal with John Cornyn and Tom Tillis. And I think it's worth calling Cornyn's office and Tillis's office and saying, you're letting Donald Trump keep his $100 million that the IRS has been trying to collect from him? Because that's the amount.

0: You can look it up. It's a New York Times article about it a couple months ago. Just plug it into any search engine. $100 million that the IRS has been trying to collect because Trump committed tax fraud. He claimed a deduction on his Trump Tower in Chicago 2 years in a row, same deduction. It's double dipping, right? And so the IRS said, no, give us back that money. And Trump has been saying no for like 15 years. And under this agreement, Trump gets to keep the money. He keeps his $100 million. And a month from now, 2 months from now, 6 months from now, Trump said he's going to do it after the election, you know, after the heat dies down. He gets to reinvent his fund. There's nothing to prevent him from doing it again. It's, I mean, this is just a charade, a complete pathetic charade. Blanket immunity for Trump, his kids, the entire family business, completely intact. I mean, there were actually two different executive orders. The one on May 18th established the fund. The one on May 19th established the immunity for Trump. The one from May 19th, the immunity for Trump and Uday and Kusei and Ivanka and Jared and the company and all of that, that is all still here. That's intact. That was okay with John Cornyn and Tom Tillis. Yeah, I tell you, they shouldn't have to pay taxes. They're exceptional. They're special people. Didn't you know their last name is Trump or Kushner? That's as close as you can get. And so why should they have to pay taxes? Why should we, you know, we the people ever be able to even look at their taxes? I mean, it's right. And by the way, they're not hiding this. The American media is hiding it. I mean, the Wall Street Journal, excuse me, the Washington Post this morning published an article, Blanche's AG nomination back on track after he formally rescinds payout fund. And the entire article in the Washington Post, owned by billionaire Jeff Bezos, never even mentions that Trump gets to keep the $100 million. And this is how they're getting away with it, is most of the media is, I mean, this is a magic trick, right? Watch my right hand while my left hand does something. Watch the fund while we give Trump $100 million. The guy who's already made, what, $4 or $5 billion off being president in the last 18 months? Let's give him some more money. Yeah, Republicans, brilliant.
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0: I mean, what the hell? This is crazy. All right, what's say? You know my opinions now. What's on your mind? I'll pick up your calls afterwards.

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0: You were promised something. Work hard, play by the rules, and you'd own a home, raise a family, and retire with dignity. That was the deal. It was called the American Dream. So what happened? Well, it didn't die. It was killed. And we know who did it, when they did it, and how they got away with it. Who killed the American Dream? The greatest political crime ever told. A new book by me, Tom Hartman. That's Who Killed the American Dream? The greatest political crime ever told. 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Welcome back, 35 minutes past the hour, and picking up your calls here. Michael in Bronx, New York. Hey, Michael, what's up?
1: Hey, good buddy. I'm going on record in declaring this. You probably heard of one of our military service people, Sergeant Angel Rampersad. I hope I said her last name correctly. It's hitting pretty hard for us here in New York City. She's from Queens, but
0: she's that young woman who died in Iran, or you know, at the hands of Iran right. last week.
1: Right.
0: Yeah.
1: Exactly. And it's hitting pretty hard for people in Queens who said that she was a lovely young woman who knew nothing but love and loved serving the military. Mm. With that said, her death is the fault of Donald J. Trump. And I'm saying that because of the unlawful war that he had started. That had there not been a war to begin with, she would likely be alive today.
0: Completely agree.
1: Perhaps it's a good time for our veterans, the six Democrats, who initially said that people in the military and in civil service have a right and perhaps the duty to refuse unlawful orders. And right now, this war in Iran is an unlawful order because he did not get approval from Congress to begin with.
0: You're right.
1: There are laws and rules that must be followed, and then this imbecile thinks that he's above everyone and everything.
0: Yeah.
1: And that's got to be put to a stop.
0: Yeah. Yeah, I get that, Michael, and I would love to see at even one Republican stand up, you know, and demonstrate a spine. Sadly, we're not seeing that. We just saw Tillis and Cornyn roll over for, you know, giving Trump $100 million that he owes the IRS. And you're right. These deaths. Yeah, these deaths are the fault of Donald Trump and nobody else. Whiskey Pete has got a role to play in all this. Thank you, Michael. Lynn in Seattle. Hey, Lynn, what's on your mind today?
2: Hi. I wanted to propose the idea that everyone write their representative and ask that ICE fight fires and not families.
0: Hmm. I don't know. I'm not sure that I'd want to. These guys running around with, I get your point, Lynn. It would be a better use of federal resources to be fighting fires, absolutely, than deporting
2: and
0: people.
2: They're getting paid so much more than probably most of our, you know, wonderful firefighters.
0: Oh, yeah, some of these guys are making $120,000 in their first year.
2: Yeah, it's crazy. Yeah. And thank you for all that you do and your staff does.
0: Okay. Well, thank you, Lynn. Thank you for the acknowledgement. I appreciate it. Terry in Ventura, California. Hey, Terry, what's on your mind today?
3: Hey, Tom, thank you. Oh, by the way, ICE did, not my issue, but ICE did hold up a firefighting effort while it was in progress. I read a report, just thought that was interesting.
0: They think one of the firemen had skin that was too dark?
3: Exactly, you got it. That's not my point, though, Tom. Okay. Just in response to your previous. That's what I read. Okay, my topic is Bill Maher, okay?
0: Mm-hmm.
3: Why do I listen to Bill Maher? Because he irritates the hell out of me. Why do he does crack occasionally a good joke?
0: Mm-hmm.
3: I do believe in watching right-wing influencers because they have influence. But my point is this. What is wrong with him? He doesn't have a balanced program. He takes headlines and he doesn't fully cover them, protecting his prejudices. He made comments like, AOC, congresswoman from Texas, the very influential congress, I can't think of her name right now. She says, they won't show. Okay. Let's say they won't show. I'm sure he could find a substitute. I would recommend him. He invites the people from Crooked. Okay, that would give a good debate. But what's wrong with him? Is he anti-Muslim? Is he a misogynist? What's up with him? Here's my point. I did some reading about him, trying to get to his motivations. He is he just a money grabber? Because Fortune magazine says he's really thick with the. With the Ellisons, and he has lunch with Barry Weiss, okay? Maybe that's what's wrong with him, okay?
0: I didn't know about that. I've been on his show 3 or 4 times. My sense, and I'm good friends with his former producer, and my sense of Bill Maher is that he's done something that's pretty unique in American media history. He's a stand-up comic, a comedian, who has... starting when he was on ABC and he got fired, you know, for the political jokes he was telling back in the day, who has used his stand-up-ness to talk about politics. I mean, he's not the first to do that. Lenny Bruce was arguably the first to do that in a really big way. But then he took that and softened it to the point that it was acceptable for mass media. And, you know, got this show, Real Time with Bill Maher, that's been running for, 20 years now or something like that? That's a right. significant accomplishment. So my sense of it is that Bill is constantly walking this line of, you know, if he goes too far this way or too far that way, he's going to get in trouble. I have seen his, Louise and I haven't watched him in a while, except that this last weekend we watched him because we just happened to be watching CNN and he was on. And thought, you know, it's been a while. Let's check it out. And I get
3: Tom,
0: it that
3: he told a.
0: Go ahead,
3: Tom. He made a comment about the DSA.
0: Yeah.
3: He said they're against prisons and all those other common accusations.
0: I think he's right, Terry.
3: No, Tom. I don't think so. Depending on whose story you want to believe. Jacob Soboroff sent a reporter to the DSA convention, and they read the final document mm-hmm. from their recent conference, and right. It's not in there.
0: They've cleaned up their act because they're getting all this publicity. But you know, look at the interview with the co-chair of the DSA that Fox News ran 2 weeks ago, where she comes out and says, "We need to abolish the presidency. We need to abolish the Senate. We need to abolish prisons. We need to end the police." I realized that there was nuance intended in every one of those answers, but that's not what came through. And the sad reality is that the DSA is only 100,000 people. It's a little tiny organization that is exploiting the fact that Bernie Sanders for 25, 30 years or longer has been calling himself a democratic socialist. So they're like, yes, we're the democratic socialists. We're the official ones. Look at us. And they're not. I mean, you know...
3: My comment to that is, supposedly this congresswoman from Bronx, does that represent all DSA members? I don't think so, okay? Yeah. And they're using it as a headline to castigate all DSA members, and I don't think it represents them all. Because
0: no, they're using it as a headline.
3: Democratic organization.
0: They're using it as a headline, and this is what Bill Maher was doing over the weekend, somewhat, I don't want to say dishonestly, but close to it, is to conflate the DSA, which is an organization that does have some truly wacky people in it, and in the past has held truly wacky positions, to conflate that with mainstream Democrats who are calling for things that are basically New Deal and Great Society programs. You know, let's expand Social Security, let's strengthen Medicare, let's rebuild our schools, let's have a national health care system, let's have college free, let's have unions back in the workplace. Straightforward establishment democratic policies are now called democratic socialism. And whereas the Democrats who are on the take, who say, oh, no, we shouldn't have more unions, we can't have a national health care system, we've got to keep it going through the corporate, those are the corporate Democrats, right? So now you've got Democrats who are called democratic socialists, and the Republicans and Bill Maher and the cognoscenti pundit class are trying to conflate the two. And I think it's going to be a very, very deadly thing for the Democratic Party going forward. And I think that what Bill Maher did on Sunday with this topic is just the earliest tip of the iceberg of what you're going to see much larger come October of this year, and what you're going to see being probably the primary debate in 2028. So we'll see. Terry, thanks for the call.
3: Thanks.
0: Yeah, but Bill Maher at the end of the day is an entertainer, and you got to keep that in mind.
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0: Hey, thanks so much for sharing our program and for reaching out to our stations and sponsors and letting them know that you're listening. 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Mike in Chicago. Hey, Mike, what's up?
1: Hey, what's going on, Tom? So RFK Jr. is now claiming that the reason for the measles outbreak is because Biden locked the country down and no one could get the vaccine, even though March 2020, he was residing in the White House.
0: Yeah.
1: It has nothing to do with DOGE cutting USAMRIID and the CDC's Infectious Disease Research Department. Nothing to do with that at all. You know, as Mike Malloy would say, have I mentioned how much I hate these people?
0: Yeah, I miss Mike Malloy. I'm with you, Mike, and I think the biggest variable here is that Bob Kennedy and his buddies have been promoting vaccine hesitancy, particularly around the MMR vaccine. I mean, I had him on my program back 10 years ago, and he was talking about how, you know, in the United States, you can't get a separate measles, a separate mumps, or a separate rubella shot. You have to get all three. And his argument was that all these three shots, these three different drugs all at once, three different diseases all at once, overwhelms the immune system and might cause autism. And at the time, I was thinking, well, maybe. I mean, now we know, and this just came out like 8 or 9 years ago, New Zealand has, you know, just absolute health documents on everybody because they've got a national healthcare system and have had for years and years and years. And they used the MMR vaccine, and what they found was there was absolutely, literally, no findable association between children getting that vaccine at any point, you know, 1 year, 1 year and a half, 2 years, not getting it at all, between that and autism. There's just no connection. But he was promoting that, and I, like I said, I put him on the air 15 years ago, and my thought was, you know, we should get all these vaccines. We should just get them, you know, stagger them 2 months apart from each other, which is literally not possible in the United States. But it turns out getting all three vaccines at the same time doesn't make any difference at all, and that's been proven scientifically. But he's still pushing this stuff.
1: Yeah. It's well, crazy. Thanks again for everything, Tom.
0: Yeah, thank you, Mike. Thanks for bringing it up. Ron in Hampton Field, California. Hey, Ron, what's on your mind today?
2: Well, with all these fires and what's going on with the Forest Service and their association with basically the lumber industry that can use the glyphosate, when they destroy the shrubs and the natural elements on the ground, it brings them down and they dry out. And what happens after that, if there's a fire, these forest industry people come in and basically wipe everything out that's natural so that they can plant their own lumber tree as such. And that growth takes on the water and the sunshine and has no competition and destroys the natural environment. But are they in league somehow? It's like an old story we used to tell as a kid. You stab them and we slab them. Do they own the forest?
0: Well, the connection between the Interior Department, which oversees our forests and our national forests, and the logging industry in Republican circles goes back in a big way back to the Reagan administration. Every Republican administration from Reagan forward, and I don't know about Nixon, it may be the case with Nixon as well. I don't believe it was the case with Eisenhower. But Reagan established this with I'm drawing a blank on his name, but he's the guy who said, yes, we should sell off our national parks and forests for pennies on the dollar and let the fossil fuel companies just rape the land because Jesus is coming back and he's going to make all things new. Remember that?
2: Yes, Tom, I have a question for you, though.
0: Okay, go for it.
2: I'm more concerned about that situation because that's political. You know, these grafters have that in their hands, and the public needs to be more aware for one good reason in my mind. Every one of those people that have come in contact with the wildfire smoke in any great amount are ingesting things like dioxin and maybe the tributes of glyphosate, and they're having potential illness 10 years, 20 years down the line because of the accumulative factors. What about their offspring? What about the generational effects? This is a much more serious than someone making a buck out there and scamming the public. The public is scammed of their futures, the generational futures. What can be done there?
0: Well, that's kind of a whole different topic, right?
2: I don't think so.
0: Are you talking about the chemicals in the fire retardant?
2: The fire retardant, I'm talking about the chemicals in the burn itself in the smoke.
0: Oh, I see.
2: That is dissipated throughout nationally.
0: Yeah.
2: I live in a place that's down south of a lot of these fires. Mm-hmm. On occasion, we get the wind coming through. In California, Hamilton Field is in the Novato area now. That's been taken in, but the problem is that stuff comes down. Everybody believes it.
0: No, I get it. I get it, Ron. I'm out of time. I'm sorry, but I get it. I think I said my piece on that. Thank you so much for being with us today. We'll be back tomorrow, same time, same place. In the meantime, don't forget democracy is not a spectator sport. It requires all of us, and that includes you. So get out there, get active, tag your in. Have a great afternoon. Be good to yourself and the folks around you. Stay safe, and I'll catch up with you.

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5: Without my father, John Vukovic, there would be no Tahibo Tea Club. My father was diagnosed with colon cancer that had spread to the pancreas in 1998 at the age of 66. He started receiving treatment at the Houston Medical Center, but because the size of the tumor on my father's pancreas was the size of a half a brick, I was told there wasn't anything they could do with my father and that I needed to put my father's affairs in order since he had about 2 months to live. So I started planning a funeral. I called friends and family and told them that if they wanted to see Dad, they only had a couple of months and they might want to come and do so now. One of the families came and brought Tahibo Tea with them. They said Tahibo Tea helped heal their brother from cancer. I looked at them as if they were Martians. I mean, my dad was being treated at the Houston Medical Center, the biggest medical center in the world, bigger than Boston. 4 hospitals right beside each other and 50 medical buildings besides those. And no one was saying anything other than plan a funeral. And these people were telling me that the tea was going to help my dad. Well, in any event, I was polite to them since they came to pay their respects. And after they left, I cooked up the tea. And to my dad's credit, he figured, what the heck? If he had 2 months to live, what's the difference? He's drinking water, he's drinking tea. He has to drink something anyway. So he started drinking a tea, and 2 months later, when they put him on a CAT scan machine, they thought the machine was broken because they couldn't find the tumor that used to be the size of a half a brick. The hospital said, since he already drank the contrast dye, they'd phoned the hospital next door, and he could walk over, and they'd take a picture so he doesn't have to come back and do it again once their machine is fixed the next week. So my father walked next door to the hospital, and they took a picture, and they couldn't find any cancer either. My father passed recently at the age of 93. As I was calling friends and family to let them know, one of my friends said he had a really good run. I told that to another friend, and he said he had a really good run. He had a bonus of a half a lifetime, 27 extra years by drinking Tahibo tea, living healthy and cancer-free, dying of natural causes, and he's the only man I know that's had 2 funerals planned for him. So the tea has certainly been a blessing in my family's life, and God willing, our tea will have the same benefits for you, your family and friends as it has for mine and so many others. Not a week goes by that someone doesn't call in with a truly miraculous recovery. Bone cancer, brain cancer, breast cancer, prostate cancer, leukemia, diabetes, you name it. And not a day goes by that someone doesn't call in with some sort of a success, whether it's just beating toenail fungus. Well, toenail fungus may not be imminently life-threatening, but if you have it, you don't like it. I'd like to tell you about another case about a man from Chicago. In 2009, he was diagnosed with brain cancer, specifically lymphoma of the brain. They immediately started chemo and radiation therapy treatments, but his cancer kept getting progressively worse. The chemo and radiation were not working for him. Not only that, they were making him sicker by the day because they're not easy treatments. By January 2010, he was literally on his deathbed. A friend of his who had heard about the tea called us and said, go ahead and send the tea to Chicago, even though it's probably too late for him. But the tea doesn't cost very much, so it's certainly worth a try. So we sent the tea, and we didn't hear from anyone until about 5 months later. This lady from Texas calls to order the tea. We asked her how she heard about the tea, and she says, my husband and I are originally from Chicago. About 5 months ago, we were visiting. Our good friend Nick was dying from brain cancer. He was in such bad shape, my husband and I thought he'd pass away that week. So we might as well stay in Chicago for the funeral. Nick got the tea about that time, and he started drinking it, and he started getting a little bit stronger. My husband and I went back to Texas figuring, okay, we'll come back in a couple of months when he does pass for the funeral. And now, 5 months later, Nick is visiting us. He looks better than my husband and I, and whatever it is that he's drinking, we want to drink too. I'd like to tell you that Nick at that time was 63 years old, and once he beat the cancer, he was feeling so good, he got bored staying at home. So he went back to work full-time, and he's been cancer-free for over 15 or 16 years. He finally retired at the age of 70 about 7 or 8 years ago, and every time he calls to reorder the tea, he always says, I'm calling to reorder the tea that's keeping me alive. A couple of years ago, we stopped getting phone calls from him. After a while, I decided to call him. Phone's disconnected. So I called his friend who originally bought the tea for him in 2010. His friend says, oh, yeah, Nick went back to Europe for an extended vacation, and then the pandemic hit. So since travel got restricted and he wasn't able to come back to the United States, he's originally from Croatia, Nick got himself a cottage on the Adriatic Sea with a little boat, and he's fishing and living in that cottage. After that, we did hear from Nick, and we're now still shipping to him in Croatia, so he must be doing...

810-8088. That's 818-610-8088. Health isn't just about treating illness. 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
2: Months, summer pounds, night, late July. A little nervous with your hand in mine. Eyes closed,
0: well, no kidding. You know. If you took a knapsack, it just feels like you're letting go.
2: Summer days in a haze.

0: Amoeba will take care of my sugar diabetes?
1: Well, the best way to do it is to check your own sugar levels, because you want to see that the tea is working, which the tea works invariably on virtually everybody with the sugar in over 90% of the cases. And but the way you're going to, and with sugar, fortunately, you can test your own sugar, so it's really easy to do that. So are you taking any medications currently for your sugar?
0: No.
1: Okay. All right. So you're going to get a true report then. Let's say that on average your sugar is 200 when you take it in the morning. Okay. And so since you're not on other medications, you wouldn't need to take it every morning, but certainly you'd want to take it a couple of times a week. Now, you had mentioned that your diabetes, your blood sugar ranges from about 200 to 400, which of course is very high. Now, the complete healing period for diabetes is 2 to 3 months, but a diabetic, because they can measure their blood sugar level anytime that they want, can actually see the tea working before their very eyes on a daily, weekly, monthly basis. Now, since you're not on any other medications for diabetes, you don't necessarily have to take your blood sugar daily, but you'd want to take it once or twice a week. And here's what you should expect to see happen. And let's just use one of those figures, 200 blood sugar, for easy mathematics. So your blood sugar is 200. You start drinking a tea. In a couple of weeks, when you measure your blood sugar will be down to 175. 2 weeks later, it'll be down to 150. 6 weeks later, it'll be down to 125. And 2 months later, it'll be down to 100, which is where you want it to be. And for diabetes, it works on virtually everybody. And sometimes it's not a reduction every 2 weeks, it's a reduction every 3 weeks. But somewhere in the range of 2 to 4 months, you'll get the complete healing of the pancreas and the insulin secretion, so that you won't have to go on blood sugar medications. And it works so well that there's this one lady, she stopped by our warehouse and she's picking up like 200 pounds, no, not 200, 20 pounds of Tahibo every month. And I'm on the phone mostly every time she comes, so I didn't have a chance to ask her, what is she doing with 200, 20 pounds of Tahibo? And one day I wasn't, and I said, hey, listen, I don't mind whether you're reselling the tea or whatever it is that you're doing, but I'm just curious, you could be filling a swimming pool with 20 pounds a month, because a 1 pound package of our tea makes 300 8-ounce cups. So even if somebody's drinking eight glasses a day, 1 pound will still last 5 weeks. So she says to me, you're going to laugh at this, she says to me, I'm a life insurance salesman, and people that don't qualify for life insurance because their blood sugar is too high, I give them a pound of the tea, I tell them to drink it for 2 months, and I tell them to go in and get full blood work redrawn. And she says, and virtually everybody is in line. So not only did I make the people healthier, but I'm able to give them the life insurance that they want, and I'm able to make the commission that I want. So with regards to diabetes, our tea is very, very successful for that. Now, let me ask you another question. With regards to your COVID, are you having any long-haul symptoms or no?
0: Well, it's been over 2 months since I got out of the hospital, and I just don't have any energy at all.
1: Well, the tea is also going to help you with that, because the tea builds the red corpuscles in the blood, which bring oxygen to the organs and cells. And the organs and cells need oxygen to regenerate themselves. So even people that, sluggish because they're on chemotherapy, they don't feel like getting up out of bed and all that type of stuff because of the side effects of chemo, in 3-4 days, they start getting up out of bed, they start going for walks, they start cleaning, they start cooking, all of that type of stuff. So it'll certainly help you with the energy level as well.
0: Okay.
1: Very good. Is there any other question that you have for me?
0: Well, actually there is. I don't want to take up the whole hour for you, but I've got a little bit of skin cancer issue. I know, I've been taking Tahibo for over 2 years.
1: Uh-huh.
0: And I was getting to where instead of having to go to my dermatologist to get stuff froze off every 2 or 3 months, I was able to go about a year. And then when I was in the hospital in there for 2 weeks, I wasn't able to drink any Tahibo because they wouldn't,
1: right.
0: They wouldn't give me boiling water or boil it for me. So,
1: right.
0: Then since I've got out, I've gotten, places on my hands, my head, my nose, and I'm thinking maybe I ought to go back to the dermatologist and get some frozen done. But
1: either that or the Tahibo works topically as well. So besides drinking the tea, I mean, just dip your hands in Tahibo, and it'll dry off in about a minute, or you can dab it off with a paper towel. Because it also works topically, and that should help significantly to eradicate the skin cancer cells.
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5: Milan, it's a pleasure to talk to you, sir.
1: Thank you.
5: Hey, I have a friend that's a coworker and having some kidney issues. He's going to the doctor,
1: uh-huh.
5: And they're giving him different medicines to try to regenerate the function of his kidneys. He had some stuff and was on chemo, but I think he's off all that now, and they're just working on getting his kidneys to try to working again, and he carries this big bottle of water around, like a gallon, and drinking water all the time, and I was talking to him about the tea, and I was just wondering if you think it would help regenerate the function of his kidneys.
1: It very well may, and if he carries a gallon of the tea around and drinks that instead of the water, he'll see if he's going to get the benefits that we've had customers get. Now, conventional medicine says that you cannot regenerate the kidney function. However, they find a lot of cases where that's exactly what happened, and they have no idea why. So the first time that we had somebody regenerate kidney function was about 7 years ago. This woman in New Jersey had the HIV virus, and as a result, her kidney function went down to 20%. And in 4 months of drinking the tea, not only did she get rid of the HIV virus, but her kidney function regenerated back up to 100%. And what was really, truly remarkable. Since then, we probably get one kidney regeneration case once every 2-3 months. Right now, we've got a lady that we're keeping track of, or that's helping us keep track of her. She's calling in to let us know how she's progressing. Her kidney function was down to 15%, and in 2 weeks of drinking the tea, went up to 25%, and we're waiting to see what happens next. You see, because what the tea does is, by building the red corpuscles in the cell, it sends oxygen to the organs and cells, and the organs and cells need oxygen to regenerate themselves. And so we're talking about all of the organs, everything from the pancreas to the liver to the kidneys to even the sexual organs. I mean, sometimes I get very funny phone calls from retired people. This one retired professor, 75 years old, calls me up and he says, "My wife loves you." And I go, "Really? Why?" "Oh," he says, "our romance is so fantastic now." He goes, "Go ahead and send me 8 pounds this time." I go, "Okay, no problem whatsoever." You know, I mean, that's all good for you. So, you know, God willing, our tea will have the same benefits for your friend that it's had for my family and so many others.
5: Yeah, thank you. I'm not sure exactly what percentages function his kidneys are functioning at, but I'll have to get him some of the tea, and hopefully, yeah, God willing, it'll help him too.
1: Absolutely the case. Do you have any other questions for me?
5: No, sir. Thank you for your time.
1: Thank you for calling in.
6: Hey, I was just calling to give a testimonial for your product.
1: Great. Tell us about your experience.
6: Yeah, so I was dealing with like some scalp psoriasis. How you pronounce it. And, you know, looking into that, causes can be underlying viruses or diseases, all these things. So I ordered some of your tea. And then I had just come back from some overseas travel, and this was right when COVID hit, and I got a really bad flu or something from, might have been COVID. But I started drinking your tea, and within a week, my scalp cleared up, and all of my cold and flu symptoms disappeared within 48 hours. And so ever since then, I've recommended your tea to my friends, my family, everybody I can think of.
1: Oh, God bless you. Well, we've got a lot of incredible results, both with psoriasis and skin conditions. And now, of course, with everybody, you know, catching COVID or whatever it is that's floating around, it's very typical. If somebody basically drinks a glass an hour, meaning eight glasses or more a day. But the easy way to do that is just try to drink a glass an hour. That way you know you're going to get in at least 8 glasses. Drink 8 glasses of tea a day, and the fever, the aches, the pains, the nausea, all of that tends to go away in 24 to 48 hours. It's really a godsend from that standpoint, because, I mean, regardless if it's the cold, the flu, or COVID, I mean, who likes being sick? Nobody.
6: Yeah.
1: And with regards to psoriasis, that's fantastic. Fantastic as well, because, I mean, psoriasis can manifest itself all over the body, you know. So we had this one lady up in Canada who had these splotches on her face covering 95% of her face. And in 2 months of drinking the tea, her face was completely cleared up, and she called up and she says, "You know, I just want to call and thank you for giving me my life back." Because she says, you know, can you imagine how difficult it is when you've got that covering your whole face? She says, this is absolutely horrific. So I'm glad that the tea worked for you the way it's supposed to work. Do you have any other questions for me?
6: No, I just wanted to let listeners know that, you know, there's people out there that definitely love your product and believe in it.
1: Great. Well, thank you very much, and I look forward to speaking with you next time.
7: I had a question. I have a family member that has celiac disease.
1: Uh-huh.
7: Does the tea have any helpful benefits for that?
1: Oh, very much so, because what the tea does is it builds the red corpuscles in the blood, which carry oxygen to the organs and cells, and it helps promote building the immune system so that the immune system doesn't have a reaction to, in celiac disease, eating gluten, which creates inflammation. And so from both of those standpoints, the tea is a phenomenal anti-inflammatory. The tea is a phenomenal immune builder. And also in celiac disease, it'll help heal the intestines lining, which is what the celiac disease typically attacks. So from that standpoint, it's very, very, very effective for that.
7: Oh, okay. Well, I appreciate the information.
1: After my dad's miraculous case, I was buying the tea where I could find it, when I could find it. And, you know, the problem is that the quality they have at the Whole Foods, the health foods, the supermarkets and everything, and when you can't find it, is junk. And not only that, and now it's even worse with the, you know, all these internet resellers on eBay and on Amazon.com, where, you know, they're selling everything from, you know, Tahibo tea to ingredients to make your own soap with. So you know that they don't know anything about anything, basically, right? And the worst thing is, besides the fact that the quality is pathetic, is that the directions they usually give on how to make it are wrong. They'll tell you to steep it like you would a bag of Lipton tea for 5 minutes. Well, whether you start out with good quality or bad quality Pau d'Arco Tahibo tea, it's made from wood. It's not made from the leaf of the tree. It's made from wood. In our case, we only use the inner bark of the tree where the arterial and vein system reside, which in a tree is called the xylem and phloem, because this tree never gets sick, never gets infected, and never gets infested. So the most potent part is the part that supplies the nutrients to the rest of the tree, which is the xylem and phloem, which resides inside the inner bark. So that's the only part that we harvest.
2: 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The Tahibo tree is an amazing tree. It never gets sick, never gets infected, and never gets infested. It's the only tree in the world that fungus does not grow on. As a result, it naturally has antifungal, anti-infection, antiviral, antibacterial, and anti-parasite properties. These benefits go a long way in helping our immune system contend with a lot of things it has to fight on a daily basis. Parasites would be something like stomach problems or Lyme's disease. Inflammation would be something like rheumatoid arthritis or lupus. Infection would be any infection, from a tooth infection to a bladder infection. Bacterial would be something like gum disease or stomach issues. Viral would be something like herpes, HIV, or the coronavirus. And fungus would be something like toenail fungus, yeast, or candida. But maybe more importantly,
8: The T builds red corpuscles in the blood, which carry oxygen to our organs and cells. And our organs and cells need oxygen to regenerate themselves. The immune system needs oxygen to develop, and cancer happens to die in oxygen. 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
11: NBC News Radio. I'm Rob Martier. President Trump is holding off on plans to launch new attacks on Iran. The president said he agreed to a request by Tehran and other Middle East countries to cancel the attack to rapidly get a deal done to reopen the Strait of Hormuz. Trump had warned in a post on Truth Social, the U.S. is locked and loaded.
12: I said, what would you rather do? Would you rather have us do this or not? And they said, we would much prefer a deal as opposed to an attack.
11: The president aboard Air Force One today. He added that Israel is on board with the latest course of action. Meanwhile, Senator Mark Kelly is taking aim at President Trump amid the war with Iran. Appearing on CBS's Face the Nation, the Arizona Democrat said the administration is flailing in the war and that Trump needs to try to figure out a way out of this.
13: Here's a guy who got us into this without a strategic goal, without a plan, without a timeline. He's got a Secretary of Defense that doesn't know how to manage this war.
11: The president did note the deal with Iran would include the immediate, complete, and total opening of the Hormuz Strait and an end to Iran's nuclear threat. A 44-year-old man is recovering after scaling to the top of the Brooklyn Bridge and jumping into the East River. Lizzie Radabali reports.
14: The New York Post reports a man climbed the North Tower on the Manhattan side of the bridge around 2:30 on Sunday afternoon and took off all his clothing before he dove into the river. The man also tried to post flags to the bridge, but it was not clear exactly what was written on them. Cops with the harbor unit were able to pull the man from the water, and he was taken to Bellevue Hospital in stable condition.
11: Spider-Man Brand New Day easily swung to the top of the box office with a whopping $355 million debut. Along with Christopher Nolan's The Odyssey, the two blockbusters set a box office record for the biggest weekend ever at theaters nationwide. Rob Martier, NBC News Radio.
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11: Senator John Kennedy says he's unsure if President Trump really believes his claim that vandals damaged the Lincoln Memorial reflecting pool. The Louisiana Republican made the statement on NBC's Meet the Press.
17: Let me start with the president. The president says it was caused by vandals. I don't know whether he really believes that or it's part of his political messaging or he's just thinking out loud.
11: It comes as the president appeared unhappy about the Justice Department's decision to drop charges against a former Olympian accused of damaging D.C.'s reflecting pool. In a Saturday Truth Social post, the president wrote, "I disagree 100% with Jeanine Pirro, the U.S. District Attorney of Columbia, on the reflecting pool. Ford is recalling over 47,000 F-150 and F-250 pickup trucks. A spokesperson says the rear camera's display screen blocks when the menu is open when reversing. It violates a federal rule and may cause an accident. Owners will be sent a letter starting this month. An over-the-air software update may fix this issue for most trucks. For more details, go to the NHTSA webpage. Power outages at SeaWorld San Diego caused disruptions for guests. Rich Cassone with details.
18: The power went out for a second straight day Saturday at the popular marine and amusement park.
19: I just felt so bad. It's so disappointing.
18: Jenny Harris drove from Northern California to bring her granddaughter to SeaWorld, but found rides and attractions closed for a second straight day thanks to the power interruptions. A concert by Jordan Sparks was also canceled. Some guests said even bathrooms were unavailable.
19: It's very disappointing. I think it was more disappointing for me than for her.
18: Park officials said power was restored late Saturday. SeaWorld hasn't said what caused the outages. Harris ended up taking her granddaughter to the beach instead.
11: Still no winner in the Powerball lottery. The next drawing is Monday. It rolls over to an estimated $748 million. The lump sum cash value for that $2 ticket comes to over $325 million. Rob Bartier, NBC News Radio.

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3: Welcome, Miss Angie.
4: Hello.
3: Angie, where are you calling from?
4: I'm calling from the Central Texas area. It's about 45 minutes outside of Austin.
3: Good old Texas. Okay, Miss Angie, I feel like there's a couple spirits there, both male. And I'm seeing military service or served at one point in time.
4: This is weird. I found a trunk and it was in a house that people was just ravaging. And I said, I'm going to go down there and look because you can tell it was just stuff people had kept their whole life. And it was a trunk with a man's name on it. And I opened it and inside of it was a full military uniform. And then it was a woman's nursing degree from Scott & White from 1955. All of it perfect. Everything. Their tags, their medals. And I still have it, but I don't know what to do with it. And I tried to get a hold of their family, but I couldn't get a hold of anybody.
3: So it's with you?
4: Yes, in my storage.
3: Right. Oh my gosh. I think it needs to be passed on.
4: The only thing I thought that I could do was take it to Scott & White. They showcase old history and things up there. So I was going to take it because one of them is a Scott & White nursing degree and an S from an old Scott & White letterman jacket. When this man went to war, all the letters that he wrote, there was a box of them. I don't have any idea who they are. It's crazy.
3: I think you're going to find its home. And they just want to make sure that they are grateful. I think you're going to find some sort of a connection. I also get a connection to a ring, but the ring wasn't worn by one of the two of you. Is that true?
4: I had a friend, his name was Lumpy, and he passed away, but I'd given him a ring, and when he passed away, he didn't have the ring on, but that was a big thing for us. I don't know if that's maybe what you're referencing, but that was the first thing to mind when you said it.
3: Was there any fighting or arguing before his passing between the two of you that kept you distant or that you had some sort of challenge about?
4: Maybe a little bit, but not too much, really. Yeah, I do have somebody that was a partner that I share a child with that just recently passed away. Yes, I do.
3: All right, because I'm understanding there's something to do with some sort of drugs or alcohol and you're pushing them out of the way. Do you understand?
4: A little bit, yes. Not on my part.
3: On his part?
4: Yes.
3: Yes, and you were arguing with him about that.
4: It's just he had something that overtook his life. It was more important than anything else, or that's the way that it seemed.
3: Right. And you brought it up and he says he wasn't listening. He wasn't paying attention. And you were quite honestly his angel. And he should have listened to you. You get what I'm saying?
4: Yeah.
3: And he says you were right. You did say things to him, but he couldn't hear through all the other stuff. Because I feel like it was unexpected. Even his child, Damon, no. Was there something about ashes?
4: Yes.
3: Yeah. And is his child old enough to wanting or understanding about that?
4: Yeah, he asked me if he could have some of his ashes.
3: Right. And will you do that? Will you honor that?
4: Yeah.
3: Yeah. And so he just wants to use that as a confirmation how you were an angel in his life. I don't know if you have angel wings or something like that around you, or you've collected angels or anything like that. Do you understand, Angie?
4: Yes.
3: Yes, so that's his confirmation to the message. He did wrong. He had some blessings in his life he didn't see.
4: Yes.
3: Until now. He's grateful for you. One last thing is somebody's birthday or anniversary coming up.
4: My son's birthday just passed.
3: Yeah.
4: And he asked me the other day, he said, do you think he remembered my birthday? Well, because he didn't call him or say anything to him on his birthday.
3: Give him this message. He wants to say happy birthday.
4: Okay.
3: He's so sorry.
4: Okay.
3: Thank you for sharing your time with me, Miss Angie.
4: Yes, ma'am. Thank you.
3: And if you'd like to call into the show, sign up at radiomediumlauralee.com. 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And I'd love to hear your thoughts. Be social with me on Facebook, Instagram, YouTube too.

0: Welcome, Miss Anne.
1: Thank you. Great to be here.
0: Well, I'm glad you're here, too. We wouldn't have a show. Anne, where are you calling from?
1: I'm calling from Boise, Idaho.
0: Miss Anne, I get quite a few spirits over there for you. First of all, I think your parents are over there on both sides of you flank. But I also get a sister aunt that is connected to you through your mom. But I also get there's a associated with somebody on the other side, Abby or Abba or something like that, or Abigail. Does that make sense?
1: Yes.
0: Is that one of the spirits that I'm seeing?
1: Yes. That's a nickname.
0: Right. Does the music have anything to do with it? Like a band?
1: Yeah, it's a nickname because I couldn't say her name when I was a baby. But yeah, she danced with the Scottish band.
0: Oh, lovely.
1: Yeah, the bagpiper dances.
0: Love it. Love it. You know what? She's always in your company.
1: Mm-hmm.
0: You think of her often.
1: Mm-hmm.
0: I think you come to peace with it a lot because there is some friction or you kicking yourself about not having some more closure before she passed.
1: Yes.
0: And that's how she feels too.
1: Mm-hmm. I figured so.
0: Yeah. And there's no hard feelings on her end. Do you know that?
1: Well, I'm sure once you cross over, that goes away.
0: Yeah. She loves you so much and wants you to know that. And you didn't get a formal goodbye with one another.
1: No, we did not.
0: Right. You know, it's bad for me even to say stop because we can't stop. We all move through our grief in the right time. But I feel like you've been beating yourself up for so long about it. And now you're starting to ease off, you know, what's done is done.
1: Mm-hmm. Great.
0: By the way, at the time, you were just living your life and feeling really free.
1: Yes.
0: And she says she was jealous.
1: I'm sure that's true.
0: She showed you that with her actions.
1: Yes, she did.
0: And I get the sense of like passive aggressiveness with you.
1: Yes, that's a good way of putting it.
0: Yeah. You got pictures of you guys when you were young?
1: Mm-hmm.
0: Yeah. And she says she wants you to know that by her standards, you're still young and free.
1: Yeah.
0: Do you understand?
1: Yes.
0: And she says you've scheduled a trip or you're planning to schedule a trip or something got delayed. Does this make sense, Miss Anne?
1: In the current moment?
0: Yeah.
1: Yes. Mm-hmm.
0: It got delayed, but she says there's no more delays. It's open field. And she says, stop talking about it and just do it. And they'll be with you wherever you go, always and forever. And she shows me you're watching HGTV or looking at houses or something like that.
1: Yes, I'm looking for a new place possibly to live geographically.
0: Yeah. And you know what? They say somebody's offered you a pet or you looked at a pet or you welcomed a new pet. Do you understand?
1: Yeah, well, I always have a cat, but yes, I have a fairly recent new adopted dog. She just became a certified therapy dog.
0: Oh, lovely. Lovely. So you'll have reasons to integrate that dog with other communities as well.
1: Right.
0: Yeah, that's great support. And great support for you because what she tells me is she would have encouraged you to wait until you relocated. But you're going to accept more little furry friends when you get to your new place as well.
1: That's very possible.
0: Yeah, because you're always accepting them in.
1: Mm-hmm.
0: That's just to confirm the message from her, how much she loves you. And remember, this is most important, Anne. You're young and free.
1: Yes.
0: And if she were with you right now, she's like, let's go. Let's do this.
1: Yes, she would.
0: Mm-hmm. Thank you, Miss Anne.
1: Thank you. That's exactly what I wanted to hear today. Thank you.
0: Of course. If you would like to call into the show, sign up at radiomediumlorelee.com where you're going to find some services and upcoming events to support our show. 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And be social with me. I'd love to hear your thoughts on Facebook, Instagram, YouTube too.

0: semi was in the center lane and just turned right in front of us. 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
4: Hello.
2: Hey, Brittany, where are you calling from?
4: From Kentucky.
2: Brittany, first impressions, I get a male spirit who's up behind you. And when they're positioned that way, it's somebody who's a friend, a love, a partner, but they aren't blood related.
4: Yeah.
2: And I also get a wedding band, but somebody wore their wedding band and somebody didn't. Does that make sense?
4: Yeah.
2: Is that you?
4: My husband, but we both wore our wedding bands.
2: Do you have his wedding band now?
4: Yes, I do.
2: Yes. So he's not wearing it right now. So he's just showing me this so you know he's with you. And he also showed

0: that the home you shared, you had considered moving or you are relocated already.
1: Yeah, I moved already. I sold our old house.
0: Yes. And he said you didn't like that old house anyway. Is that true?
1: No, that was him. He didn't like it.
0: Oh, he didn't like it. Because I feel like a great relief it's gone.
1: Oh, well, yeah. Now, yeah, absolutely. I hate that house now. Yeah. But when we bought it, I did love it. I was excited to be a homeowner. And he was too at first.
0: He's flip-flopping all over the place. He shows me you crying and saying you're sorry.
1: I have said I'm sorry a few times, but that's not like my main thing. If anything, I'm cussing him out as I get mad at him.
0: He says he notices and he hears you. And I know you guys were hot and cold for sure. And he shows me when I see this, I feel like a tattoo or something that was connected to him or connected to you that identifies the two of you together. Do you understand?
1: Well, he had my name on his knuckles and then I had his name. And then after he passed away, I got this because my husband was in the military and it has his ashes mixed in with it. And the purple, that's his thumbprint. And then it has his handwriting right here. The I love you is his handwriting.
0: Oh, wow.
1: And his ashes are mixed in with the black writing.
0: So you're wearing his ashes?
1: Yes, I have him on me, in me. Yeah.
0: My gosh, that's above and beyond I've ever seen before, Miss Brittany.
1: Oh, I love him. Yeah.
0: He says he feels like he didn't do his share to take care of you after he left. He didn't leave behind enough. And he felt like he didn't do enough, but he loves you very much and hopes the love in itself is enough.
1: He did plenty. He did all he could. I feel like that was a lot of his issues. He didn't think he was enough or he did enough, but he did. He did wonderful.
0: Yeah. Yeah. He says, I love you. And he wants you to know that he's glad you moved. Thank you, Miss Brittany, for sharing your time with me.
1: Thank you.
0: It was my pleasure. If you like to call in like Brittany, sign up at radiomediumlaurlee.com. And you can tune into your spirit each and every day by subscribing and following our podcast on your favorite forum. And be social with me. I'd love to hear your thoughts. Facebook, Instagram, YouTube too. Thank you.

0: What if the stories you've been telling yourself are the very thing holding you back from healing and aligning with your purpose? On today's Spirit Reboot series, I'm joined by transformational life coach, author of The Stories We Tell Ourselves, Tricia Baxley, who teaches that pain isn't the end of our story, it's the beginning of awakening. Tricia, welcome.
1: Thank you. Glad to be here.
0: I'm glad you're here too. I understand your story basically led you from the financial world into a world of healing and to help people transform.
1: Exactly. I was living in a type A corporate world, doing my thing, being very successful, thought I was happy, thought I had meaning in my life, had a couple of kids, husband. And 10 years ago, I was waking with a knock on the door by four policemen, and I was told my husband had taken his life. As you can imagine, it was exceptionally devastating, traumatic, shocking. I felt myself being somebody I didn't know who I was anymore. And blessedly, I heard this voice in my head at the very first moment of this happening is you're never going back to the way things were. And that voice served as a guidepost for the next 10 years. And through that experience, I was able to understand that grief is not something we just get through. Yes, we go through the stages of anger and finally into acceptance, but the real part of grief is the transformation that can take place in our life if we're willing to walk through the fire.
0: I love it. So your work centers on the idea of the stories we tell ourselves and how they shape our reality. So how do these stories form and why do we hold on to them even when they no longer serve us?
1: You know, they form from childhood. I mean, some of us have them formed through trauma. That was my case. And it's a reaction to the trauma that took place. And, you know, we're getting stories fed to us our whole entire life, right? Our peers, our teachers, our religion, all these things are all feeding us these stories about ourselves. And we're slowly getting programmed to the point where we actually believe this is who we are. When we're children, we don't have those skills to question ourselves. So we just absorb all these things. And in my case, I knew I wasn't getting the love that I needed to grow and to nurture myself to be authentic. And so what did I do? I created this person who lived outside myself. I was, you know, an amazing runner. I was always looking at the next goal. I was always trying to achieve the biggest thing. I was balancing and juggling a million different things because at the end of the day, I was trying to fill my cup from the outside in. And when my husband died, all of that was stripped away. It was like everything I'd ever known to be true about myself just vanished. And it became very apparent that I actually had no idea who I was.
0: So many people today are carrying trauma that creates this self-doubt, limiting beliefs that keep them stuck. Why is it important for people to become aware of their inner narrative?
1: The inner peace that I think most of us are seeking comes from being our authentic self. We cannot find that place of peace without it. Deep inside of us, we know what the truth is for us. What we don't do, though, is we don't listen. So at any point in time, we need to pause and we need to ask the question, is this true for me? And if you ask that question, you will feel it in your body as a sense of peace. You will not feel the nervous tension you get when you're doing something that is out of alignment with who you are. And it gets to the point where you're not even thinking about it anymore. You're just constantly asking yourself, is this true for me?
0: So for someone listening right now, feels trapped, what's a simple step they can begin to rewrite that narrative?
1: The first step is actually recognizing that there is a story playing behind the scenes. And from that point, you start getting honest with yourself. And again, I go back to the same thing. Is this true for me?
0: Tricia, this has been a powerful conversation. Thank you for sharing your wisdom. Where can people find your book, The Stories We Tell Ourselves, and how do they find out more about you?
1: So the best way is on Amazon, and then I have a couple other ways. My website is pathforhealing.com. Please feel free to reach out. I think the world can be changed by being authentic.
0: I agree with you. And remember, you're not your past. You are the author of what comes next.
1: Precisely.
0: 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And be social with me. I'd love to hear your thoughts about this topic on Facebook, Instagram, YouTube, too.

0: After I was in the accident, I don't remember much at all because they had me in a drug-induced coma. 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But without Konosky Brezhne's lawyer, there's no way we could have gotten through it.
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2: Tuning in to Miss Amy Spirit. Welcome.
4: Hi, thank you for having me.
2: Amy, where are you calling from?
4: From Virginia.
2: A couple things. First of all, I get a motherly spirit there, and I feel like there's a sister, aunt, cousin. Is your mother here?
4: My mother is still here.
2: Right. And your grandmother's on the other side?
4: Yes.
2: And who had the sister or an aunt that's on the other side?
4: My grandmother has a sister.
2: I understand there's some grandchildren as well. Is that correct?
4: Grandchildren?
2: Yes.
4: Yeah.
2: And you're considered her grandchild.
4: Yeah.
2: But your mom has grandchildren as well.
4: Yes.
2: And they show me a light, like candles or a candle being lit. Does this make sense? Sometimes in the honor of a spirit. And I understand you've been delving into meditation.
4: Mm-hmm. Trying to.
2: Are you also lighting a candle as you do this to be quiet and try to center? Because they're telling me you can make connection to spirit, getting really quiet. I don't know if that's what you're searching for or if you're looking to make a connection with the divine by doing this, but looking for inner guidance.
4: Yes, ma'am.
2: And they show me, I don't know if it was you or somebody else that has done it for you, but showing you tarot readings, searching more for answers.
4: Mm-hmm. Yes.
2: This is you?
4: Yes.
2: And delving into all kinds of good stuff, like manifestation along with it.
4: Mm-hmm.
2: And a lot of the focus here is on where you're supposed to go and what you're supposed to do.
4: Yes. I have no clue.
2: Yes, you do. We're always right where we're exactly supposed to be. And I don't know if you've recently switched jobs, but you're looking at switching jobs because you're just not satisfied. Does that make sense?
4: Yes. I'm in between jobs.
5: Right. And so you're about ready to go to a new job.
4: Mm-hmm.
5: Have you delved into healthcare or care in that sense or considered it or thought?
4: Yeah, I did some nursing school when I was a lot younger, but I dropped out and never went back. My grandmother, who's on the other side, she raised me. So she was blind. And then so I was her caregiver, you know, pretty much from the time I was about 3 years old. I was her C&I dog and everything else. Ever since I lost her, I haven't had anyone to take care of.
5: You were her guide, but now she's your guide. So usually we already know what we're coming in to do, and you did.
4: Mm-hmm.
5: And quite honestly, you knew even at the time when you were young, but you questioned it, you doubted yourself. And a lot of it also had to do with money, I'm sure.
4: Oh, yeah. Mm-hmm.
5: But they're telling me, and as I get this, I feel like, whew, yeah, I'm getting excited about it. It's like, whatever you're going into right now, it's closer, but it's not exactly it. But I want you to reconsider that path because that's where your gifts are. And that's where you connect with people just effortless. It's just an easy expression for you. And you'll just blossom. And of course, there's some training or something involved with it. Were you looking at certifications, Miss Amy?
4: I was thinking about just getting a basic caregiver certification.
5: There you go.
4: Okay.
5: That's the start. Just trust yourself, Miss Amy. You're listening.
4: Yeah, that's where I struggle. Yeah.
5: So I know sometimes we delve with all those things, but we already know the answer within. So don't dance around it anymore. Just do it.
4: Okay. All right. Thank you.
5: Thank you, Miss Amy. And if you'd like to call into the show, sign up at radiomediumlauralee.com, where you can find some services and upcoming events to support our show. And you can tune into Your Spirit each and every day by subscribing to our podcast on your favorite form. Please rate it and share it with your family and friends, especially if this touches someone you know. And then be social with me. I'd love to hear your thoughts and comments over at Facebook, Instagram, YouTube, too. I'd love to hear from you.

0: Hey, welcome back. Does self-doubt secretly sabotage your success? If you're wondering, will I ever make it? This spirit message might be the wake-up call your soul has been waiting for. So stay tuned right here because I've got a question from one of my listeners, Jonathan. He asked, will I get my movie, TV, or play script sold? Jonathan, thank you for this very important question, because the moment I read it, it didn't whisper. It just oozed self-doubt. And I totally say that with love, because when you are already believing something's going to happen, you don't have to ask if it will. So let me tell you what's really happening here as a psychic medium, because as psychic, we pick up what is happening in your aura. If you don't believe, nobody else is going to believe. When self-doubt creeps in, the soul says, be still, pay attention. Self-doubt slows our progress. Sometimes it stops us entirely, not because we lack talent, but because we don't believe in ourselves enough to move forward boldly. If you rehearse self-defeat in your mind, your reality eventually follows suit. I want you to understand that feeling confused is completely human. It is also a message. It forces us to pause and reassess and ask, what do I truly want? But here's the truth. When you know without a doubt that you're going to make something happen, you don't have to stop and ask permission from a psychic medium like myself or the universe. First, I suggest you clarify what matters most to your heart. Right now, your energy feels very scattered, spread thin, like you're chasing too many directions at one time. I want you to declutter your mind. I want you to declutter your space and prioritize what feeds your soul, not what feeds fear. Second, I want you to surround yourself with others who are walking the same path. That energy is contagious. So if you sit with creators, you're going to create, Jonathan. That's how it works. And thirdly, make your work visible. Always make it visible. Immerse yourself in the field. Take classes, join groups, workshop your scripts, let people read them, and submit them to contest festivals, agents. And this is the key. When you hear a no, it doesn't mean that you're not talented. It just means you're one step closer to a yes. When you value yourself, others are going to feel it. They're going to recognize it. They're going to respect it. And the universe gets behind you, and the energy brings forth the right people, the resource, and the circumstances to bring your dream into fruition. Miracles appear when you change your thoughts, and you change your actions, and you change your behaviors. Coincidences become daily blessings. I want you to do one more thing for me. Ask your ancestors, your spirit guides, and Jonathan, in your case, it's your mom. Ask her to help guide you through this process. And I want you to start affirming, I am grateful to have a full-time career and makes an incredible living doing what I love as a screenwriter. My scripts are easily sold. And then I want you to see it. I want you to feel it. I want you to hear it out loud. I want you to own it. And then next time when you come back to me, I'm going to say, absolutely, Jonathan, it's going to happen. 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
6: If you went to the movies over the weekend, you probably helped make history.
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8: Did you miss me, Spidey? 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
6: Spider-Man Brand New Day surpassed Avengers Endgame for the biggest domestic opening weekend of all time. The fourth film in the Tom Holland-led franchise brought in a massive $360 million in its debut, moving past Endgame's $357 million. Broadway's Hadestown is parting ways with Geno Seekers before he even steps on stage.
9: Seekers was supposed to join the production as Hades in September before concerns were raised about online comments and videos he made regarding transgender people. The actor previously starred in The Lion King and On the Town, but also appeared on TV shows including Yellowstone. Hadestown is still planning to bring in new talent, saying additional casting will be announced shortly. The new principal cast of Hadestown begins its Broadway run September 1st at Walter Kerr Theater. In New York, I'm Natalie Migliori.
6: And Lollapalooza wrapped up Sunday at Chicago's Grant Park. The four-day music festival featured headliners The Chainsmokers. The weather held out a day after storms drenched the park on Saturday, delaying the start of the festival. That's entertainment. I'm Daria Albinger.
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11: It's baseball trade deadline day. To this point, the Dodgers' pickup of Cy Young winner Tarik Skubal from the Tigers has been the biggest move, but several other contenders have been busy. Among the latest moves, the Yankees nab slugger Luis Garcia from Washington, and more starting pitchers are on the move. The Cubs snag veteran Kevin Gausman from the Blue Jays, and the Rays pick up Freddie Peralta in a deal with the Mets. On the field, the Red Sox remain baseball's hottest team. They beat the Dodgers again, 8-4, completing a three-game sweep in L.A. Dodgers manager Dave Roberts.
12: We've got a lot of players over there that are under control. They're fighting for, you know, a higher seed in the postseason. They're playing good baseball, and they outplayed us.
11: The Red Sox are 23-3 in their last 26 games. NFL training camps are beginning their second full week. In Houston, the Texans have added to their defense by signing veteran Jadeveon Clowney. A homecoming of sorts, Houston made Clowney the number one pick in the draft back in 2014. I'm Matt McCoy.
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20: NBC News Radio, I'm Rob Martier. President Trump is holding off on plans to launch new attacks on Iran. The president said he agreed to a request by Tehran and other Middle East countries to cancel the attack to rapidly get a deal done to reopen the Strait of Hormuz. Trump had warned in a post on Truth Social, the U.S. is locked and loaded.
21: I said, what would you rather do? Would you rather have us do this or not? And they said, we would much prefer a deal as opposed to an attack.
20: The president aboard Air Force One today. He added that Israel is on board with the latest course of action. Meanwhile, Senator Mark Kelly is taking aim at President Trump amid the war with Iran. Appearing on CBS's Face the Nation, the Arizona Democrat said the administration is flailing in the war and that Trump needs to try to figure out a way out of this.
22: Here's a guy who got us into this without a strategic goal, without a plan, without a timeline. He's got a Secretary of Defense that doesn't know how to manage this war.
20: The president did note the